0: multiple homers with the magenta ball. The batter break brought to you by Love Your Mind. 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He takes the next one. Five homers, five swings left. Yep, that one is drilled to left with plenty of carry. Six homers.
1: I mean, this is a great showing. It's still consistent. He just happened to go up against Kyle Schwarber. He's got a mountain to climb.
0: He is very calm at the plate. Now he lifts one very high to left, and it will not leave. And the crowd lets you know. Three swings to go, six homers. Schwarber in the lead with 11. Oh, he's got seven, though, and that ball is crushed deep to left center field.
1: Schwarber looks like an expectant father over there. He's pacing around, his arms are crossed. He's like, get that man a cigar.
0: They keep showing Jordan Walker's mom and dad in the stands. Seven homers, takes a pitch. Two swings to go. The magenta ball appears after this swing. He hits one well to left center field, and it is gone. He's got eight. He's within three, but now comes the magenta ball, meaning if he hits one, he extends his at-bat. The next one that doesn't leave before 11 will give Kyle Schwarber the championship.
1: And Walker just nodding his head like, okay, yeah, all right.
0: He needs to hit three in a row. Takes the first one. Nobody has hit multiple homers with the magenta ball. Takes another. Swings, gets a hard and deep to center. And goes just over the wall for his ninth. And that was up there for a while.
1: Yeah, it started a little more left center. It just kind of kept fading, but it made it.
0: It continues. The next one will pull him within one. Takes it inside. Heron throws. Walker swings, gets another. He is going to be within one. Oh, man.
1: What a performance.
0: He's got these guys,
1: but wow.
0: Back to back on swings with a magenta ball. Schwarber is out there egging him on. It feels like rooting for Walker. Takes one.
1: Oh, the Cardinals are all there just screaming at him.
0: He takes another. What theater? Yeah, Schwarber is rooting for Walker to tie him. Swings and he will tie it.
2: Got it.
1: Oh my goodness.
0: Drives one to left. It's 11-11. Oh, Jordan Walker.
1: This is an absolutely epic mountain climb by Walker.
0: Three in a row with a magenta ball. No one has done it. If he can hit one more, Walker will be the champ. Takes one there. Schwarber's got his hands up.
1: He's helpless. There's nothing he can do but just watch.
0: Walker swings deep into the night left field. And Walker walks it off.
1: Oh, my.
0: Four in a row.
1: What a performance.
0: Schwarber gives him high fives. The Philly fans are all leaving. Jordan
1: disbelief.
0: Walker, the home run derby champion. Amazing.
1: Wow. I mean, how do you climb that mountain? Well, he climbed it. And, I mean, you're down. You have to go magenta ball. You have to keep hitting. He ended on the home run. He had more in the tank. He was so calm and collected throughout this whole event.
0: Man.
1: And even when he was down to three, needing three, he was nodding his head like, this is my game.
0: The summer of Jordan Walker continues. Four in a row with the magenta ball. No one has done it. And he beats Kyle Schwarber 12-11. We'll take a break. 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
10: Walker swings deep into the night left field, and Walker walks it off.
11: Oh, my.
10: Four in a row.
11: What a performance.
10: Schwarber gives him high fives. The Philly fans are all leaving. Jordan Walker, the Home Run Derby champion. Amazing. What a show it was, man. Jordan Walker down to his last swing. And, man, he belted four using that magenta baseball. Came from way behind and shocked everybody, including maybe himself and certainly Kyle Schwarber, to take home as a Cardinal the first Home Run Derby win by a Cardinal.
11: I mean, Jordan Walker taking such huge steps, but, you know, there's steps you take in your performance and getting better, prospect that's kind of meeting the moment, but then there's that all-star step that he's taken, and he took that the first half of the season. And now you're getting into, like, legend territory because the calm it took to really be able to come back from a guy that, you know, fan favorite, everything against you, everyone against you in the entire stadium, basically, and getting cheered on by only your Cardinals peers, and then find a way to continue to hit home runs at a rate that just seemed impossible, right? He hit 12 home runs in, what, 18 pitches, 18 swings. Absolutely ridiculous, and he did it against a hostile crowd.
12: Yeah, Ali Marmol, the Cardinals manager, told us before, Carl, that he was nervous before this event, but once he got in the box, wow, was he relaxed with that easy power and facing down the pressure, not only of trying to beat someone like Kyle Schwarber, but this Philly crowd who he dispatched with that last swing.
10: He did, and you know, you're really seeing
5: a young man gain confidence, and that happened really this season and spring, and he's carried it through for the entire year. And of course, an all-star and a home run derby champion, for all the promise of the kid from Decatur, Georgia, whose idol was Hank Aaron, it is Jordan Walker who comes into the house of Schwarber and eliminates him in a remarkable comeback in the final to beat him 12-11. The 2026 T-Mobile Home Run Derby on ESPN Radio is brought to you by Progressive Insurance. 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Now, his family is out there at home plate celebrating the victory with him. Kyle Schwarber is being interviewed, and we will go down to Tim Kirkson with a chance.
13: Jordan, that's probably the most dramatic home run derby ever, and you won it. What is your reaction to tonight?
14: I'm just in awe. Honestly, I'm in awe. I mean, Schwarber is an unbelievable hitter, so when he was just popping them out, I was like, I have work to do. And I came in here just trying my best.
13: Did you recognize I have to hit the last four balls for homers to win this thing?
14: I mean, yeah, but I try not to think about it. You know, I want to take my time. I wanted to take some, see those pitches. Those pink balls are tough to see. So I want to make sure I get my best swing off.
13: You know, you sent a lot of Phillies fans home unhappy tonight. Are you okay with that?
14: Yeah, absolutely okay with that, man. They have an unbelievable team. There's nothing to should be sad about, but feels pretty good.
13: Jordan, thanks so much.
14: Yeah, thank you.
13: Bye-bye.
5: Tim, thank you very much. Jordan Walker, composed. He did mention some of the things you guys talked about during our telecast. A, the magenta ball is hard to see. There's not a lot of guys that take batting practice outside, but it does confirm, I'm sure, and validate in the mind of Walker and Marmol and others in the Cardinal camp, this was the right guy for our organization, and he continues to rise, and this is just another step in the ascension of Jordan Walker. It's great to see.
11: I mean, he's 24 years old, you know. I mean, we talk about, like, all right, he came up, he had some struggles, but there was a lot of time left him, and I got into the big leagues when I was 25, so he had years already to kind of figure it out, and, you know, a sharp guy that found the right adjustments to make, and he made them very quickly, and he made it at an all-star level. That's extremely hard to do. And now he's learning about playing under pressure. You know, it's like this will help him as the Cardinals are still in this race and trying to, you know, now he knows how deep he can dig and how much he can perform under pressure. And he's a champion, and that will never leave. And that's something he can build on.
15: Carl, you began to hear in spring training from folks around baseball, wow, Jordan Walker looks great. And then they get off that hot start. Yeah. And people in baseball were talking about the adjustments. But tonight was the night he announced his presence with authority for casual baseball fans.
5: He sure did. Fellas, too, we had some questions about how this format was going to work. And the circumstances of the event played out incredibly well. But the pacing was fine. And the on-field display by both the hometown guy in Schwarber and then Walker's come-from-behind victory will have it as one of the greatest home run derbies we've seen.
15: I thought it was going to be a mess, and it was an A+. What an event.
11: I think you saw how important it is that players find tempo and rhythm. It kind of cut through the fact that there was no clock. They said, I have to set the tone. And the ones that were successful had a good pacing. The ones that weren't were rushed, and they created rush out of nothing.
5: Yes.
11: And they didn't play as well. They didn't perform as well. And Walker was the total balance, right? The calm, the pacing, and the control.
5: What's the encore from the game, which, of course, is less than 24 hours from now, the 2026 All-Star game?
15: When Mike Trout is announced to this crowd, it's going to be a moment. And Mike Trout, of course, grew up, what, 40 miles from here. Grew up a fan of a lot of the Philly teams here, and there's going to be a big response to him. And it's always fun to watch hitters try to hit guys around 100 miles per hour.
5: Yes, and there'll be a lot of those guys.
11: I mean, it's exciting. You know, just so many players. I like the sort of legacy that they brought in with the Verlanders of the world. You're just honoring people. It worked well with Albert Pujols in terms of recognizing the generation. And there's so many great young players that the world needs to see. And I think, that, you know, it's going to be exciting.
5: All right, fellas. Congratulations to Jordan Walker, the winner of the 2026 T-Mobile Home Run Derby. For Doug Glanville, Tim Kirkson, of course, Buster Olney. Phenomenal job, fellas. Our producer, Rob Kelly. Program director is Pete Saccone. Engineers, Al Rosenberg and Dave Sniff. I'm Carl Ravitch here in Philadelphia. Our next broadcast is the 96th All-Star Game tomorrow night. 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
16: That, and then the very last time for me was, so I tried to come back home three times. But I always got talked out of it. Andy Brown talked me out of it one time, and then my friend, my homeboys talked me out of it another time, and then my mom, I remember to this day, I said, I can't do this no more. I can't deal with them. You know, I'll come home, I'll find a job, I'll go to Miami-Dade Community College up the street from where I was, where I live, and I'll come and do that or whatever. I try to be a firefighter, I'll do something, but I just want to come home. And I still don't know the truth behind it, but I remember she told me, she was like, well, I'm sorry, I can't afford a flight for you to come home, so you're going to just go have to stay there and stick it out. And I was like, dang. And, like, honestly, that right there kind of, like, made me, like, dang, like, she can't afford a flight for me to come home, man. Like, let me go ahead and make this, you know, make the best of this and just switch my whole mentality, and I made it happen.
17: That's beautiful, man. That is beautiful. That's a mother's love.
16: Yeah. So, you know, always, you know, God rest her soul, but she definitely motivated me big time.
17: Oh, that's beautiful. And I really appreciate you telling that story. Let's go back to the NFL a little bit. You were a part of one of the best defensive performances in the history of the Super Bowl. We know what that was. I think at the time, and obviously, look, they lost linemen throughout the playoffs in Kansas City. But I think at the time it was the biggest disparity between pressures in the history of the Super Bowl. And maybe even in football. What I mean by that is you guys got after Mahomes and the Chiefs were not able to get after Brady, right? Like, you look at the pressure rates there. What stood out? And I guess the question I'll put to you is, when was the moment you knew, and this, you know, we saw it, that you think the Chiefs knew they were cooked?
16: Oh, man. The moment I knew was when basically, Pat really had no time back there to really, like, sit back and just throw the football. I would say the first game we played him in the regular season, he had all the time. You know, he was dicing us up, throwing deep balls and things like that. And then, you know, when we get into the game, this Super Bowl game, like, as soon as he touched the catch ball to drop back, he's running around. He had to run and move out of the pocket. So that's when I knew, like, okay, these guys, like the front, they're really, like, I think honestly, bro, we probably blitzed that game maybe twice.
17: Yep.
16: And after that, like, we saw our D-line was getting no consistent pressure. We was just like, hey, just let y'all go. We'll cover everything in the back end. You know what I'm saying? We basically told him, like, y'all take care of the run game and the pass and getting out to the quarterback. We'll take everything else on the back end. And that's when I knew, like, you know, everybody had the confidence level where every single player was out the roof. Everybody was locked in on their game plan. Everybody was ready to go. And it was a fun game to be a part of, man, for sure.
17: What don't I appreciate about that defense? Just as a casual media member, viewer, whatever, like, it was such a fast defense. The schemes are so good. Tell me what I don't appreciate about it enough.
16: What you don't appreciate about it? Let me see. Man, I'll probably say the mentality. You can't really say mentality because that's something that you can't see for real.
17: Yeah.
16: But I'll just say the athleticism of everybody on the defense. Yeah.
17: Oh, so fast.
16: Yeah, everybody, you know, everybody was moving. Everybody was, you know, getting to the football. Everybody played their role really well. And I think the talent, you know, the athleticism everybody had was able to allow them to do more, you know.
17: Yeah, absolutely incredible. All right. Thank you, Alante. Appreciate you, man.
16: Yes, sir. Man, appreciate you. God bless.
18: Here we go.
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20: 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And Emmett, Jordan Walker, your 2026 Home Run Derby champion, defeating the favorite there, Kyle Schwarber, playing there in Philadelphia. Schwarber is fantastic. He's made for the Home Run Derby. Came up a little bit short as Jordan Walker gets it done in the end.
18: How exciting was that, though, at the very end, knowing that Jordan had to hit, what was it, three or four in a row to even have a chance? He was down on his last swing.
21: Six homers in a row.
18: It was just insane. And I didn't know how I felt about this format, but that way it ended, it couldn't have ended in a better way.
21: Yeah, it was a good dramatic, you know, finish right there. I think all of us believed that Schwarber was going to find a way to get it done, but Jordan Walker to find a way to get it done in the final at bat, his very first opportunity in the Home Run Derby, and the first Cardinal, by the way, to win the Home Run Derby. And think about how many great sluggers have been in that Cardinals organization, and Jordan Walker gets it done. His family and friends were there as well. We got more on the Home Run Derby coming up next here on Game Night. Alongside Emmett Golden, I'm Q Myers. 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
1: A conflict that could shorten the 2027 season. Baseball's five-year labor contract expires December 1st, and MLB is expected to immediately lock out the players. The more consequential deadline, though, is in the late February or early March, when Major League Baseball would announce whether it was postponing opening day. And the women's tournament is going to look a little bit different next year. Beginning next year, the women's basketball tournament, the top 16 teams will be placed in the bracket in their true ranking regardless of conference affiliation. In the past, the top four teams in the conference will be placed in different regions to protect them from playing each other until the Final Four. For example, the tournament this past season had four SEC teams in the top eight overall seeds. Texas was third, South Carolina fourth, LSU fifth, and Vanderbilt seventh. LSU was dropped down to 7th and Vandy 8th in the bracket to avoid having them play in the same regions. Now, if that happened going forward, the teams will remain where their seeds should have them. For more scores and analysis, check out ESPN.com and the all-new ESPN app. Coming up, game night with Emmett Golden and me, Q Myers, here on ESPN Radio.
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0: or Bam versus Hero?
1: Probably more Bam versus Hero. Because that's shocking. You know, with LeBron, I think everybody's kind of in the same spot. Like, well, he's going to pick somewhere, you know.
0: Right. But
1: it makes sense that it's Cleveland, but, you know, we don't know. We just have to wait and see. But with Bam versus Hero, you know, I did a hit with Mia last night, and she was like, yeah, Bam landed more punches in Vegas than Conor McGregor did.
2: Wow.
1: So, you know.
2: Wow.
0: It's true. It's funny true. Because it's true.
1: Right. Right. So, you know, that's definitely been more buzzworthy.
2: Yeah, it's something. And I guess we'll just continue to all wait and wait and wait until LeBron makes his decision on where he will go. But Dre doing a fantastic job covering Summer League. We'll close out with this. Emmett asked you about Cleveland, so I'll ask you about the Warriors. What have you thought about Jaxel Lindenborg, what he's been able to do so far for Golden State?
1: He looks nice. He looks nice. Both he and the one, I think the first game that I saw in Vegas, or no, the second game, was Golden State against Dallas. So I got to see Morez Johnson and Jaxel Lindenborg playing against each other. And they both just look like NBA players. A lot of times with the Summer League, with rookies, you know, the blue chippers, you look to see, okay, is what they're doing, will it translate? But, you know, a lot of times you see second and third year guys in Vegas too, and I have my test with them is, are they too good for the Summer League? Like, are they just physically strong enough? Has the game slowed down enough based on their experience in the NBA that if they wanted to, they could just tear up Summer League? But they're just kind of like, you know what, I'm showing you what I can do, but I'm not really trying to, you know, blow it out. To me, that's what both Lindenborg and Morez Johnson looks like. And Lindenborg, of course, he's 24 years old, so he really looks like a second or third year player out there. He can just physically do what he wants to do. He plays super smart. He plays intelligent. He's got an NBA body. And so, yeah, I think the Warriors have a rotation player. And I wouldn't even be that shocked if he ends up in the starting lineup.
2: Yeah, I look forward to seeing him play. He's a fantastic player, obviously won a chip there at Michigan. Well, Dre, fantastic stuff, man. Thanks so much. Get back to the action. We definitely appreciate you covering the Summer League like you have.
1: Absolutely. Yeah, I'm in your city, Q, so I appreciate the hospitality.
2: Absolutely. There's no doubt about that. Andre Snellings, ESPN senior NBA writer with us here on Game Night on ESPN Radio and the ESPN app. Emmett, I will tell you, he went out to an establishment on Friday night to get some chicken, only to find out, and it's a well-known chicken establishment, only to find out that the chicken didn't have a bone in it.
0: What?
2: They had no chicken in the entire building.
0: What?
2: With a bone in it. So shame on we can ring the bell on my city for not having
0: chicken
2: available with a bone.
0: What's going on, man? Exactly. Vegas, you gotta have some chicken.
2: Unacceptable. Yeah. Unacceptable. So I owe Dre a dinner now to make up for that. And you know me.
0: Oh, hey, that's what I was about to say. Dre, you better not leave before you go to dinner with Q.
2: Right. He's Emmett Golden. I'm Q Myers. 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
4: People just walk up to me and they'd be like, Matt Jones? That's all they would say. I was like, listen, man, it's a combination that we'll see. 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

0: 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And you know, Emmett, we like to do a good rankings around here. Mm-hmm. You already rattled off your top five breakout candidates, so it's only right that I do the same.
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1: 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Top five breakout candidates. Number five.
0: All right, Emmett, I'm going to go out here on a limb real quick for number five.
9: All right.
0: And the reason I'm going to do this, I'm thinking that an addition to this team and a big subtraction from this team is going to allow this other player to step up. I know none of that math makes sense of what I just said, but that's okay. I'm going to rock with Ricky Pearsall, the wide receiver for the 49ers at number five.
9: Okay.
0: I'm going to put him in there because Mike Evans has been added to the 49ers squad, right? And so he's going to get some attention. He's one of the most underrated wide receivers in the league and unfortunately has been his whole career, not because he hasn't been performing at the level that he should be performing at. It's just that we don't think about him too often. And right. I don't know why. It's forever, whenever we do our rankings, and we always talked about the top wide receivers, it was very rare that anyone put Mike Evans on the list, but all he was is Mr. Consistent. So as long as he's able to stay healthy, we know that we're not going to see Brandon Ayuk on the field anytime soon.
9: No.
0: For the 49ers or anyone else, but right, especially for the 49ers. So I'm thinking, all right, no Juwan Jennings, right? No Brandon Ayuk. Mike Evans is in the mix. Ricky Pearsall was drafted at the tail end of round number one, you know, a couple seasons ago and had the off-the-field incident that happened, unfortunately, and he was able to overcome that and get back. Now, he only played in 9 games last year. If, and I know it's a big if he can stay healthy, I think Brock Purdy is going to get along really well with one Ricky Pearsall, who I believe has a lot of talent.
9: Yeah, I like that. And I even like the line of thinking is, you know, there'll be someone else at least initially to take that spotlight off of him. And people, because defensive coordinators are going to go, man, they got Mike Evans. We got to watch Mike. We got to watch Mike. And that'll give Ricky an opportunity to start that breakout and to get some shine, too. So I like, well, I'm picking up what you're putting down.
1: Number four.
0: Number four is a guy that I often criticize. And I feel like everyone's coming to the party now when it comes to criticism of this player. That would be Justin Herbert, quarterback for the Chargers. Ooh, and I have him in at number four because I do think with a healthy offensive line, and I do think with the new offensive coordinator in Mike McDaniel, that's going to help this Chargers offense in general grow. And I do think that it's going to help Justin Herbert as well. Now, does that mean he's going to go and win a playoff game? I don't know. He hasn't done that in his career. But I think you're going to see a more efficient offense. The one thing I didn't like about Coach McDaniel when he was in Miami is I didn't feel like the toughness was there with that Miami Dolphins team. I felt like they were more of a finesse team. I just don't see a Jim Harbaugh-led team being finesse. You know what I mean? I think they're going to be able to have plenty of physicality. So, look. If he's going to take that next step and be the guy that everyone has claimed that he's been ever since he's walked into the NFL, I would think this is going to be the combination right here. Jim Harbaugh as the head coach and Mike McDaniel as the OC. So I kind of fought myself a little bit on this one because I've been very critical of Justin Herbert, but I'm going to give him one more chance.
9: As you say, as a wise man once said, I'll be late to that party.
0: I heard that.
9: Yeah, I feel like Justin Herbert is on this list every year. You know what I'm saying? Every year.
0: I know.
9: Yeah, we're like, he's going to break out. He's going to break out. So I ain't mad at you because one of these days he's got to break out.
0: Well,
9: right?
0: At least I didn't put him on, you know, my top five quarterback list or my elite. You know what I mean? I didn't call him an elite quarterback like some have. I just think that at some point he's got to live up to the hype and take that next step. He's already a good quarterback. Like, I'd be lying to you if I act like he wasn't good. I just am waiting for him to take that next step, as I'm sure Charger fans are as well. So I slide him in at number four.
1: Number three.
0: Sticking with the quarterback theme, we'll go with Bryce Young. I like Bryce Young in Carolina. Okay. I like what he did towards the end of the season last year. Similar to Cam Ward, I thought you really started to see him come along. And you want to talk about it, and Emmett, I know you're the same way. You don't root for people to fail. I don't root for people to fail because it's already hard enough to succeed. You don't need me to root for you to fail. You know what I mean? Like, if the job's already difficult enough, you don't need me hating on you for no reason.
9: Yeah, my negative
0: I know I've been critical of Justin Herbert. But yeah, I've been critical of Justin Herbert, but I'm not rooting for him to fail. I just want to see more. Well, with Bryce Young, he, you know, look at the trials and tribulations he's gone through since he's been in the league, from starting to being benched to being humble and getting back in and continuing to work and grind. And look, the Panthers made the playoffs last year. Now, I know their record wasn't fantastic, but I feel like another year in the system, Bryce Young could show why he was selected number one overall. And remember, there's contract conversations going on with him, too. And you know players are always better in a contract year.
9: Yeah, and this is also a draft where there's supposed to be a lot of really good quarterbacks, too. So for Bryce's sake, I think he does need to break out. But I'm with you. When he first got into the league, you know, we talked about it several times. I'm like, he's so small.
0: Yep.
9: That I don't know if you could be successful in the NFL at that size. Well, he has improved each year, and I like you. I think he is right there on the verge of having a breakout season.
1: Number two
0: on my list was on your list as well. That would be one Ashton Gentry of the Raiders. Running back, Clint Kubiak's system is going to be very run heavy. You know, Clint Kubiak has talked about him and used the word Christian McCaffrey in the same, or named Christian McCaffrey in the same conversation. Not saying he's Christian McCaffrey, but kind of the way that the 49ers use C-Mac is the way that you can envision the Raiders using Ashton Gentry. I think with a better offensive line, better quarterback play, obviously still have Brock Bowers, and much better coaching and offensive scheme, Ashton Gentry could only be a lot better than he was his rookie year, which he wasn't bad. 1,300 yards for scrimmage and 10 touchdowns. It just wasn't the 1,300 yards the way that we all thought it was going to be, the 1,300 yards. So I think Ashton Gentry is a hell of a running back. I saw Bill Barnwell tweet out something earlier today talking about Trent Richardson and Ashton Gentry. I don't even think they sit at the same table and eat the same dinner. So I'm not having that conversation, but I do slide Ashton Gentry in number two of my top five breakout candidates here on game night.
9: Whoo, no, he didn't put Trent Richardson on him, did he? Ooh-wee. Woo! All right, well, listen, all Ashton Gentry has to do is have a decent season this year, and he's way past Trent Richardson. Richardson had one okay year, and then that was it for him. I like Ashton. I think he's a workhorse, and I think he is somebody, if you give him a little bit of room, that can, you know, always get those positive yards and can keep you in third and short and even break some huge runs. So Ashton Gentry was on my list, so I definitely dig him being on yours.
1: Number one.
0: I'm going back to the quarterback well, and I'm going to go to Minnesota. Kyler Murray.
9: I think
0: because he needs success in Minnesota, and Minnesota needs success with him. Right? I think there's two things that go along here. Kevin O'Connell needs Murray to be that guy, and Murray needs Kevin O'Connell to help him be that guy. He's looking for a big contract, whether it's a contract extension in Minnesota or a chance to be a starter somewhere else. And Kevin O'Connell needs to right the wrong that was when they moved on from Sam Darnold. So I'm going to slide Kyler Murray in. I think there's a lot of expectations, and he could do some good things there in Minnesota.
9: That's such a great pick. I wish I picked it. You know, like, as soon as you said it, I'm like, man, that is a good one. Because I do think Kyler has an opportunity to have a big year.
0: No doubt about it. If there's a name I missed off of my list, let me know. 888-SAY-ESPN, 888-729-3776. Who is the best quarterback in the NFL? That's next on Game Night on ESPN Radio and the all-new ESPN app.
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0: Jordan Walker is your 2026 MLB All-Star Home Run Derby champion. I'm Q Myers, the Cardinals right fielder. Not only takes home his first Derby title in his first appearance, but also becomes the first Cardinal to ever win the Derby after outlasting the hometown hero, Philly slugger Kyle Schwarber. In the final, Walker needed to hit 6 home runs in a row. Guess what? He did it, hitting 2, then 1 on his final swing to earn the bonus round before crushing 3 final home runs of 413, 450, and 407 feet to shock Kyle Schwarber and the Philly fans. Paul Skeens, Juan Soto, Bryce Harper among baseball all-stars who say players will never agree to a salary cap, but maintain there's plenty of time to avoid a conflict that could shorten the 2027 season. Baseball's 5-year labor contract does expire December 1st, and MLB is expected to immediately lock out the players. The more consequential deadline is late February or early March, when Major League Baseball would announce whether it's postponing opening day. The women's tournament, NCAA basketball tournament, will look different. Coming up next season, the top 16 teams will be placed in the bracket in their true ranking, regardless of conference affiliation. In the past, the top 4 teams in the conference will be placed in different regions to protect them from playing each other until the Final Four. Now, the change would potentially only affect the SEC, ACC, Big Ten, and Big 12. Those were the only conferences that have 4 or more teams in the NCAA field. For more scores and analysis, check out ESPN.com and the all-new ESPN app. Coming up next on Game Night, we hear from you at 888-SAY-ESPN, 888-729-3776. Emmett Golden gave his top 5 breakout players. I gave my top 5 breakout players for the upcoming NFL season. Did we miss someone? 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

0: Anthony Richardson is just there.
1: I mean, that's what I'm saying. So is how much is the quarterback play going to affect him, especially early on?
0: Yeah, and the receivers and tight ends, they are 100% dependent on the trigger man.
1: Right.
0: You know, on the quarterback. They are. So while I'm with Matt on how awesome Tyler Warren is, mm-hmm. that quarterback, you bring up a good point on who's going to get him the ball.
1: That's my only question, right? I mean, outside of that, I think Tyler Warren is one of those guys that you, I mean, man, if you're not paying attention to him, you're doing it wrong. Right, mm-hmm. just because he just was that stinking good. I mean, this dude had 817 yards last year, 76 catches, and 4 touchdowns. And I think that he actually probably played better than that.
0: Yeah.
1: You know what I mean? Mm-hmm. I think he has an opportunity to be really good there in Indy, in this Shane Steichen-led offense. And especially, I think this is a big year for Shane Steichen. I really do feel like, not saying he's going to get fired or anything, but I just think that he's going to have to show a little something this year. The only question is, it's hard to show something when you don't have consistent quarterback play. And I don't know where they're going to get that consistency from.
0: And they started off so hot last year.
1: Yeah, they did.
0: Too, that it looked like it was like, oh yeah, here we go. All right, Shane Steichen, coach of the year, and all of that. And what did they lose? Did they lose 9 in a row? Their last 9, it was something insane, right?
2: Yeah.
0: Because they
2: started
0: off 7 in a row. Thank you.
1: But who's counting?
0: Yeah, might as well been 9. You
1: right.
0: know,
1: you right.
0: 7 in a row because they were the hottest team in the NFL. It's also a great lesson. And we're going to do it anyway, so I know I'm wasting my breath. We shouldn't overreact to the first 4 weeks of the NFL season. But you know we are. We do it every year.
1: Every year. I will say, man, another guy who probably doesn't get talked about enough out of Indianapolis is the guy who should be talked about all the time out of Indianapolis, Jonathan Taylor, man. What a weapon that dude is, man. I mean, this guy went for almost 1,600 yards on the ground last year.
0: Yeah.
1: I mean, the dude was incredible. 18 touchdowns. 18 of them bad boys. So, man, if anything's going to help a team that may be struggling with inconsistent quarterback play, it's not going to do anything for Tyler Warren.
0: No,
1: it might do something. It might open things up for him. If JT gets cooking early on, then maybe it opens things up and even kind of suspect quarterback play can lean into what our guy Matt was saying, that he's going to have that breakout season. Thanks so much for the call. We definitely appreciate that. 888-SAY-ESPN, 888-729-3776. Coming up next, Emmett's going to give us a World Cup update. Let us know everything that we need to know to make us smarter. It's Game Night on ESPN Radio on the all-new ESPN app.
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3: 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That is a massive homer.
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7: We've seen LeBron win a championship in Cleveland. We've seen him win a championship with the Miami Heat. We've seen him win a championship with the Los Angeles Lakers. I'm intrigued because I now want to see LeBron James go somewhere else different.
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8: 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All eyes on Philly Monday because who doesn't love the long ball? Eight hitters stepping in for the Home Run Derby, a quarter of them in their home park. The crowd certainly hoping for a deep run from Bryce Harper and or Kyle Schwarber. First round, Wilson Contreras and Jordan Walker stealing the spotlight.
9: Jose Flores, who started the season as the Red Sox first base coach and infield instructor, is grooving them. Contreras, yard work, left field. Boom. 13 home runs for the Red Sox superstar. And he swings, and that one looks good. Got some backspin to left. Is it enough? Yes. Tied at 13 now with Wilson Contreras.
8: Walker and Contreras leading the way in the opening round. 13 homers each. Junior Caminero right there as well.
9: He's not thinking about a tie. He now has 12 home runs. And he is into his bonus time. So here we go. Swings and sends this sky high. Left field line. We're all watching. And it is foul.
10: Oh, my.
9: Wow. Just foul. Caminero is looking, thinking, are we sure about that? He doesn't want to leave the box, but it looks like Junior Caminero is going to end tonight's competition with 12 home runs.
8: 13 leading the way in the opening round. Caminero with a dozen. Kyle Schwarber also reaches double digits.
9: Oh, he got all of it. Number 10, right field. And a second net. So he's now passed Murakami and currently in fourth place behind Contreras, Walker, and Junior Caminero. Now he will not do it.
11: Wow.
9: And Bryce Harper will come up knowing what the number is. And Schwarber is now, I guess in a weird way, going to have to root against his teammate Harper if he wants to advance. He ends up with 10. That puts him in fourth place overall.
8: The 10 homers for Schwarber does put him into the second round because Bryce Harper would finish with 8. He's knocked out in round one. Our Tim Kirkchin caught up with him.
12: Bryce, you've done this before in front of the home crowd, but what was it like tonight in front of the Philly crowd in the Home Run Derby?
13: Yeah, a lot of fun. Wish I would hit a couple more, but I just wanted to come in and have fun and enjoy it. I've won it before, so pretty much did it for the fans, so I'm happy I did it here at home.
12: Was there extra pressure tonight, given you and Kyle were in this together?
13: No, I don't think so. I mean, every time we come in here, I want, you know, if I didn't win, I want him to win and vice versa. So, again, I'm just happy to be part of it, happy to be here, and glad I was able to do it.
8: Top four, on to the semis without Bryce Harper. Top four, and the semifinals would be head-to-head matchups. Junior Caminero putting up 5. Jordan Walker, he makes quick work of that number.
9: Swings, and he's on to the finals as he blasts one to left center, and it is gone, a walk-off for Walker. And Junior Caminero is out.
8: Kind of a theme of the night. Hold that thought. 6 homers in 8 swings. He left 7 swings on the board in the semis. So then it would be Schwarber and Contreras.
9: 9 homers for Schwarber. This one closer to the foul line, but it's gone about four rows deep. A good number. He's now egging the crowd on. Swings, and this one is not going to be deep enough. Puts the bat on the ground. His round will end with 9 home runs. Oh, he does it again. He's got 8. Oh, boy, this crowd is very anxious. Their hometown guy, Schwarber, has got 9. Crowd is booing Contreras. They want Schwarber in the final. Swings and will not do it. And Schwarber will advance to the final in front of the home crowd here in Philadelphia. Wilson Contreras comes up one short.
8: And certainly a partisan crowd in Philly. No denying that, because that would continue into the final. Schwarber facing Jordan Walker. And Schwarber wows them.
9: And he does it right field, and it is a blast. Second net caught by a fan leaning over the railing. 11 homers. Did he do it again? A liner. And no, it is not going to leave, but it was touched by a fan leaning over. He will end the round with 11 homers, and that's the number Jordan Walker needs. Schwarber lifts his arms up to celebrate the fans' support of him.
8: Crowd feeling pretty good in Philly with Schwarber sitting on 11. Yet despite consistent boos,
9: he needs to hit 3 in a row. Nobody has hit multiple homers with the magenta ball. Swings, gets it hard and deep to center, and goes just over the wall for his 9th, and that was up there for a while. Perron throws. Walker swings, gets another. He is going to be within 1. Oh, man.
0: What a performance.
9: He's got guys, but wow. Back to back on swings with a magenta ball. Schwarber is out there egging him on. It feels like rooting for Walker. Yeah, Schwarber is rooting for Walker to tie him. Swings, and he will tie it.
0: Oh my goodness.
9: Drives one to left. It's 11-11. Oh, Jordan Walker.
0: This is an absolutely epic mountain climb by Walker.
9: 3 in a row with a magenta ball. No one has done it. If he can hit one more, Walker will be the champ. Walker swings deep into the night in left field. And Walker walks it off.
0: Oh, my.
9: 4 in a row.
0: What a performance.
9: Schwarber gives him high fives. The Philly fans are all leaving. Jordan Walker, the home run derby champion. Amazing.
8: Carl Ravage, Doug Glanville here on ESPN Radio as Jordan Walker wins the home run derby, homering on his final 6 swings to win it. 24 years old, 52 days. 5th youngest home run derby champion. Afterwards, he spoke with our Tim Kirchen.
12: Jordan, that's probably the most dramatic home run derby ever, and you won it. What is your reaction to tonight?
13: I'm just in awe. Honestly, I'm in awe. I mean, Schwarber is an unbelievable hitter, so when he was just popping them out, I was like, I have work to do. And I came in here just trying my best.
12: Did you recognize I have to hit the last 4 balls for homers to win this thing?
13: I mean, yeah, but I try not to think about it. You know, I want to take my time. I wanted to take some, see those pitches. Those pink balls are tough to see, so I want to make sure I get my best swing off.
12: You know, you sent a lot of Phillies fans home unhappy tonight. Are you okay with that?
13: Yeah, absolutely okay with that. They have an unbelievable team. There's nothing they should be sad about, but feels pretty good.
12: Jordan, thanks so much.
13: Yeah, thank you.
12: Bye-bye.
8: Jordan Walker, first Cardinals player to win the home run derby. He's the second to make it to the finals. Albert Pujols made it in 2003. Walker had a walk-off win in round 2, hitting 6 homers and 7 swings, and he also walked it off in the finals with 12 homers and 18 swings. All that with the crowd not behind him. ESPN analyst Eduardo Perez.
2: This is vindictive more than anything. One, it's the ability to be able to not hear the crowd. and just slow everything down. He was taking pitches. He was being calm. He was being patient. I was on the field. I was next to Ken Griffey Jr. and Jimmy Rollins watching him, and they were like, he is taking a deep breath. He understood the moment. He caught the ball out in front, and he allowed the extension to create the power. And that's what Jordan Walker did. Let's not forget, this is a 6'6", 235 specimen of a man who last year was who was sent down because he could not lift the baseball consistently in games. Well, he learned, and he did it his way by catching the ball out front, and now he's the home run champ in 2026.
8: And he was born in 2002. He's the first Derby champion born in the 2000s. SportsCenter All Night, ESPN Radio. The Derby now behind us. On to the Midsummer Classic on Tuesday. Spotlight on another member of the Phillies. Christopher Sanchez gets the start for the National League against Toronto's Dylan Cease for the American League. Speaking of the Phillies, no Zach Wheeler. The pitcher said he declined an invitation to be added to the National League roster. Said he felt disrespected after being snubbed. He didn't make the initial roster for the National League, nor was he among the replacement players added. The veteran right-hander telling reporters he was invited Friday by Major League Baseball to join the National League roster as an injury replacement, but says he wasn't going to be a fifth option. ESPN's Buster Olney.
10: Last Wednesday, I saw Zach, and this was after he initially had not been on the team, and I asked him, look, if you can pitch on Sunday, if you're going to pitch on Sunday and you can pitch in the All-Star game on Tuesday, would you be willing to be on the team? And he said, yes. But it's clear that he changed his mind at some point, feeling that he was disrespected, as you said, because of the fact that he wasn't on the initial team. Look, this is someone who battled his way back from thoracic outlet syndrome surgery. He's been so important to the Phillies as they've established themselves as one of the big contenders of the Dodgers this year. It's too bad that he's not here.
8: All-Star game coming up on Tuesday. You'll, of course, hear it here on ESPN Radio. SportsCenter All Night. Also coming up on Tuesday, the first of the semifinals. For the first time since FIFA rankings started in 1992, the top four seeds are into the semifinals at the World Cup. And it starts with France and Spain Tuesday afternoon Eastern time. Our Alexis Nunez with analyst Alejandro Moreno.
11: We haven't had any World Cup football in the last 2 days, and we're all having withdrawals. But thankfully for us, the semifinals are upon us, and boy, they're going to be exciting. The top four teams in the world. Ale, let's start off with France versus Spain, because this was the matchup that many of us would have loved to see in the final. We get it in the semifinal. Both of them favorites going into this one, even Stevens. But now the real question is, can even this Spain beat France?
14: Well, if indeed Spain are somehow going to beat France, and somehow I say that because I think France is far and away the best team in this competition and the most talented team in this competition. If Spain are going to beat France, they're going to have to take the ball away from France and keep the ball. The possession of Spain is going to be critically important. So they're going to have to cut that possession for France. They're going to have to be able to hang on to the ball. They're going to have to be able to slow down the game as much as possible, denying the opportunities for Kylian Mbappe and Dembele and Olise to get on the ball in transition. If Spain is able to do that, then they have an opportunity. So my boy, you know I love me some Pedri.
11: Oh yeah.
14: He has to be at his best, controlling the rhythm and setting the tempo for Spain. They do that, they may just have an opportunity. But more importantly than anything, far more important than the analysis, is the fact that I have picked Spain and I've said it all along, I have picked Spain to win this competition. And for the sake of my bracket, the only thing that matters in this world right now is for Spain to beat France.
11: Well, this is definitely the more enticing matchup of the two, I guess, for some of us. But then there are the defending champions, Argentina and Lionel Messi, up against England, who really are looking inspired, especially with Jude Bellingham. Harry Kane, we know they still have. So how does this one go, Ale?
14: You can't possibly pick Argentina. They have no legs. They have been dead for the last three matches. They should have lost at least two out of those three matches. Mm-hmm. They've gotten help from all sorts of different places, including Braille and Mbolo when he got himself thrown out when Switzerland were dominating the game. You cannot manufacture energy in those legs, but you can't manufacture heart either.
11: Ooh,
14: and Argentina has plenty of that. I am going with Argentina. Argentina, they're pulling it off. And Lionel Messi and Argentina go to the final in the World Cup.
11: For anyone who didn't know, Ale Moreno is from South America, and I think he would like the trophy to stay on this side of the world. So there you have it. He's going with Argentina, and he's going to go his heart with Spain, but I think his head is saying France.
8: Semifinals getting underway Tuesday afternoon Eastern. France and Spain, the other semifinal matchup, as mentioned, England and Argentina coming up on Wednesday. 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Well, paraphrasing Ralph Cramden from the Honeymooners, bam, right in the kisser. That's next. SportsCenter All Night continues. 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
1: 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WNBA links a 104-100 win over the Mercury. Mercury with a fourth straight loss. They dropped to 5-9 on the road this season. As for Minnesota, it's their fifth game with 100 points or more this season, tied with the Dream and the Tempo for third most in the WNBA. Lynx picking up their third straight win, averaging just over 93 points per game during that streak. In the four-point win over the Mercury, Kayla McBride with a season-high 37 points, one shy of her career high. Olivia Miles, a career high 33 points, most in a game by a rookie in Lynx history. Miles surpassing 400 career points, did that in the first quarter. Lynx with its first game in franchise history in which two players had at least 30 points. Then there was the magic between the Dream and the Sparks.
2: Where does the offense come from right now for the Dream? It's completely dry right now in this period. Reese will take a three. How about that?
1: Angel Reese coming through in the third quarter on USA Network. Dream a 101-92 win over the Sparks. Angel Reese with 23 points, 13 rebounds, 16th double-double of the season, breaking a tie with Jessica Shepherd of Dallas for the WNBA lead. The Dream, two wins in their last three following their five-game losing streak. Fifth game with at least 100 points this season. Sparks with the loss, now 1-7 when trailing by 10 or more at the half. They trailed by 11 in this one. Neko Gumuke with 19 points, 5 rebounds in the loss. Well, what happens at Vegas stays in Vegas, right? Not necessarily, as we found out this weekend. A little dust-up between former Miami teammates Bam Adebayo and Tyler Hero. ESPN insider Shams Charania.
3: This all stemmed from Tyler Hero's comments that leaked on social media critiquing Bam Adebayo. And Bam Adebayo, on Friday morning at Resorts World Hotel at a practice court, approached Tyler Hero about that. And they had a back and forth, and that culminated in Tyler Hero being struck in the face area. Both teams, the Heat and the Bucks, are aware of the situation. There is believed to be surveillance footage available to be reviewed as well. But at this point, no word on any investigation from the NBA. This is believed to be an off-court situation. Tyler Hero not pursuing any legal action as of right now, of course. And Tyler Hero and Bam Adebayo clearly have had some sort of falling out, potentially began last season as teammates together. It was their seventh year together as teammates in Miami, but now Tyler Hero has moved on in a trade for Giannis Antetokounmpo. He's now in Milwaukee, and my understanding is both Tyler Hero and Bam Adebayo here today on Monday want to move on from this situation, but obviously there was lingering effects from this throughout on Friday.
1: Tyler Hero, former Sixth Man of the Year winner, averaged over 20 points, almost 5 rebounds and 4 assists in 33 games last season. Bam Adebayo, 3-time All-Star, named to the All-Defensive Team in the 2023-24 season, named All-Defensive Second Team 5 times. As for the altercation, ESPN analyst Kendrick Perkins.
4: Listen, this situation right here is the true definition of catching somebody in traffic. I'm going to catch you in traffic. That's the term I use. But I'm not mad at the boxing idea that you have, because we used to do that when we was in the locker room in Boston. We kept a set of boxing gloves, and if anybody had some beef or some tension, they was able to duke it out, and then we move on. Again, let's not make this a big deal. Everybody's good. Shams just basically reported that Tyler Hero don't want to move forward with trying to press any charges. Things happen. Okay, they're not teammates anymore. They don't have to like each other. They don't have to tolerate each other. Cool. No big deal.
1: And move on, we do. SportsCenter All Night, ESPN Radio. Speaking of differing opinions, different sides, there's what's going on at the University of Michigan. Could be a decision later this week on Athletic Director Ward Manuel. ESPN's Pete Thamel
5: Just in the last few hours today, it's become a fascinating standoff between Ward Manuel and Michigan. He has said publicly that he does not plan to leave, that he is still the athletic director, that he's had conversations with the president that indicate that that's where he'd like to go in the future. It is the tenor of the board, sources have told us, that they could go in a different direction when they do meet and discuss this Jenner and Block intensive law firm investigation into Michigan's athletic department that was kicked off, obviously, with the explosive firing of Sharon Moore as Michigan's head coach. Who knew what they knew with the Connor Stallion scandal, with the Matt Weiss scandal, the former offensive coordinator who was arrested on federal hacking charges. And then obviously all of the subsequent NCAA investigations between recruiting and Stallions' advanced sign-stealing scandal. So there is a lot on Michigan's plate that they are going to have to sift through in terms of when Jenner and Block brings this report forward to the Regents. And it will be interesting to see if Manuel and Michigan come to some type of deal. He'd be owed more than $6 million if he's fired without cause.
6: His contract runs through 2030 here, Pete. What else should we expect to find out when the details of this investigation are released later this week?
5: Kevin, Michigan's been fairly cagey about this investigation. They haven't released it to public records requests. It's unknown if it will just be a verbal report as opposed to a written report, which would make it obviously a little bit more difficult to FOIA. But look, between all the litany of scandals that I just mentioned, it's impossible for Michigan to come out of this looking rosy. You don't spend nearly $12 million on an outside investigation and not come back with any significant findings. So the expectation is this is not going to be flattering for Ward Manuel. But look, Kevin, he's a survivor. He survived the Stallion scandal. He survived the Jim Harbaugh TRO at the end of the 2023 season. And, you know, he survived the end of Sharon Moore's tenure. So there is a sense that he is trying to hang in there now. Whether he and Michigan come to some kind of resolution in the near future before this Regent meeting on Thursday remains to be seen.
1: Ward Manuel, 58 years old, former Michigan football player. He's held the job as the athletic director of Michigan since 2016. Never cited for being involved in any of the scandals. During his time, the school has had pretty good success. National titles in men's basketball, football, men's and women's gymnastics as well. The Board of Regents expected to discuss the investigation and the culture of the athletic department on Thursday. Where does LeBron stand at this point? That's next. SportsCenter All Night at ESPN Radio.
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7: Touchdown! Patrick Mahomes. Uh-huh. He tore his ACL. The Kansas City Chiefs didn't make the playoffs. So what?
0: 58 days until kickoff. 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

0: Phillies, but that time in Memphis was complicated by off-court issues. SportsCenter All Night, ESPN Radio. It's the semifinals for the World Cup. Last four teams standing. And it's been 4 years in the making. Earlier on ESPN Radio, our Justin Tinsley.
1: It's one of those things that even the most casual of casual fans understand that, yes, the Super Bowl happens every year. The World Series happens every year. The NBA Finals happens every year. The World Cup does not happen every year. Yes, there are major tournaments throughout the world that happen year in and year out. But there's a name recognition that comes with the World Cup. So I think people understand, like, hey, this has been going on for about a month. We're nearing the end. And in America, we get to four teams left. The first thing that pops in our mind is like, oh, this is the World Cup's Final Four. So we know, we realize a Final Four is important. And now when you're looking at Argentina, when you're looking at Spain, when you're looking at France, when you're looking at England, if you're a FIFA executive, if you're a marketing executive, you have to be ecstatic about this. These are the top four teams in FIFA that made the quote-unquote Final Four. And I'm not even trying to be like a dumb American when I call it the Final Four, but I think people understand how important this is. You couldn't have asked for a better foursome than this. You couldn't have asked for a better quartet.
0: And that quartet includes some marquee names on the soccer world stage. As for which of those players is carrying the most pressure into the Final Four? ESPN analyst Shaka Hislop.
2: Under the most pressure, Kylian Mbappe. I think France are the best team in this tournament. Kylian Mbappe is certainly the bright light of this French national team, coming off two disappointing seasons for Real Madrid, but certainly is playing some of his best football in a France shirt. There's a lot expected of him in what many feel is the best attack that we've seen, not just this tournament, but arguably any. Without question, if they go on to win it, they'll be regarded as the best French team in all history. They'll be spoken about as among the best teams to have played world football. That comes with a lot of pressure, and Kylian Mbappe, as captain, shoulders most of it.
3: Yeah, Spain and France, and when you look at the way Spain plays defensively, good luck getting the ball on offense. They play a lot of keep away here. Yeah. They've been fantastic. Who prevails in Dallas?
2: I think France. I think France are the better of the two teams. For Spain to get the better of France, they have to play exactly as you described, Kevin. They've got to keep the ball. The issue with that is I think France are one of the best pressing teams as well in this tournament. I was full of praise for their attack. They also press better than anybody else in this competition. I will say, though, France's left-back Luka Digne is probably their Achilles heel. And, of course, Lamine Yamal plays on the right for Spain. So you are able to get Lamine Yamal the ball in space to go one-on-one with Luka Digne. That's how Spain gets the better of France. But that's one option. I'll be honest, I'm struggling to find any more.
0: Semifinals getting underway this afternoon. France and Spain. The other semifinal matchup is England and Argentina. That is on Wednesday. How to decide what to do in the next couple of weeks. That's next. SportsCenter All Night continues. It's ESPN Radio.
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1: Wow. Long shot here, right center field. Ballpark may not hold it, and it won't. That is a massive homer.
0: We prepare you for our highly anticipated World Cup semifinals.
2: I think France are one of the best pressing teams as well in this tournament. I was full of praise for their attack. They also press better than anybody else in this competition.
0: NBA Summer League continues in Vegas.
3: Gets it to Springer, going downhill. Gets by, but still finishes there, no calls.
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5: We've seen LeBron win a championship in Cleveland. We've seen him win a championship with the Miami Heat. We've seen him win a championship with the Los Angeles Lakers. I'm intrigued because I now want to see LeBron James go somewhere else different.
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6: 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Channel 80. All eyes on Philly Monday because who doesn't love the long ball? Eight hitters stepping in for the Home Run Derby. A quarter of them in their home park. The crowd certainly hoping for a deep run from Bryce Harper and or Kyle Schwarber. First round, Wilson Contreras and Jordan Walker stealing the spotlight.
7: Jose Flores, who started the season as the Red Sox first base coach and infield instructor, is grooving them. Contreras, yard work, left field. Boom. 13 home runs for the Red Sox superstar. And he swings, and that one looks good. Got some backspin to left. Is it enough? Yes. 13 now with Wilson Contreras.
6: Walker and Contreras leading the way in the opening round. 13 homers each. Junior Caminero right there as well.
7: He's not thinking about a tie. He now has 12 home runs. And he is into his bonus time. So here we go. Swings and sends the sky high. Left field line. We're all watching. And it is foul.
8: Oh, my.
7: Wow. Just foul. Caminero is looking, thinking, are we sure about that? He doesn't want to leave the box, but it looks like Junior Caminero is going to end tonight's competition with 12 home runs.
6: 13 leading the way in the opening round. Caminero with a dozen. Kyle Schwarber also reaches double digits.
7: A second net. So he's now passed Murakami and currently in fourth place behind Contreras, Walker, and Junior Caminero. Now he will not do it.
9: Wow.
7: And Bryce Harper will come up knowing what the number is, and Schwarber is now, I guess in a weird way, going to have to root against his teammate Harper if he wants to advance. He ends up with 10. That puts him in fourth place overall.
6: The 10 homers for Schwarber does put him into the second round because Bryce Harper would finish with 8. He's knocked out in round one. Our Tim Kirchen caught up with him.
10: Bryce, you've done this before in front of the home crowd, but what was it like tonight in front of the Philly crowd in the Home Run Derby?
11: Yeah, a lot of fun. Wish I would hit a couple more, but I just wanted to come in and have fun and enjoy it. I've won it before, so pretty much did it for the fans, so I'm happy I did it here at home.
10: Was there extra pressure tonight, given you and Kyle were in this together?
11: No, I don't think so. I mean, every time we come in here, I want, you know, if I didn't win, I want him to win and vice versa. So, again, I'm just happy to be part of it, happy to be here, and glad I was able to do it.
6: Top four, on to the semis without Bryce Harper. Top four, and the semifinals would be head-to-head matchups. Junior Caminero putting up 5. Jordan Walker, he makes quick work of that number.
7: Swings, and he's on to the finals as he blasts one to left center, and it is gone, a walk-off for Walker. And Junior Caminero is out.
6: Kind of a theme of the night. Hold that thought. 6 homers in 8 swings. He left 7 swings on the board in the semis. So then it would be Schwarber and Contreras.
7: 9 homers for Schwarber. This one closer to the foul line. But it's gone about 4 rows deep. A good number. He's now egging the crowd on. Swings, and this one is not going to be deep enough. Puts the bat on the ground. His round will end with 9 home runs. Oh, he does it again. He's got 8. Oh, boy, this crowd is very anxious. Their hometown guy, Schwarber, has got 9. Crowd is booing Contreras. They want Schwarber in the final. Swings and will not do it. And Schwarber will advance to the final in front of the home crowd here in Philadelphia. Wilson Contreras comes up one short.
6: And certainly a partisan crowd in Philly. No denying that, because that would continue into the final. Schwarber facing Jordan Walker. And Schwarber wows them.
7: And he does it. Right field. And it is a blast. Second deck caught by a fan leaning over the railing. 11 homers. Did he do it again? A liner. And no, it is not going to leave. But it was touched by a fan leaning over. He will end the round with 11 homers. And that's the number Jordan Walker needs. Schwarber lifts his arms up to celebrate the fans' support of him.
6: Crowd feeling pretty good in Philly with Schwarber sitting on 11. Yet despite consistent boos,
7: he needs to hit 3 in a row. Nobody has hit multiple homers with the magenta ball. Swings, gets it hard and deep to center. And goes just over the wall for his 9th. And that was up there for a while. Heron throws. Walker swings, gets another. He is going to be within 1. Oh, man.
8: What a performance.
7: He has gone back to back on swings with a magenta ball. Schwarber is out there egging him on. It feels like rooting for Walker. Yeah, Schwarber is rooting for Walker to tie him. Swings, and he will tie it.
8: Oh my goodness.
7: Drives one to left. It's 11-11. Oh, Jordan Walker.
8: This is an absolutely epic mountain climb by Walker.
7: 3 in a row with a magenta ball. No one has done it. If he can hit one more, Walker will be the champ. Walker swings deep into the night left field. And Walker walks it off.
8: Oh, my.
7: 4 in a row.
8: What a performance.
7: Schwarber gives him high fives. The Philly fans are all leaving. Jordan Walker, the home run derby champion. Amazing.
6: Carl Ravage, Doug Glanville here on ESPN Radio as Jordan Walker wins the home run derby, homering on his final 6 swings to win it. 24 years old, 52 days. 5th youngest home run derby champion. Afterwards, he spoke with our Tim Kirchin.
10: Jordan, that's probably the most dramatic home run derby ever, and you won it. What is your reaction to tonight?
9: I'm just in awe. Honestly, I'm in awe. I mean, Schwarber is an unbelievable hitter, so when he was just popping them out, I was like, I have work to do. And I came in here just trying my best.
10: Did you recognize I have to hit the last 4 balls for homers to win this thing?
9: I mean, yeah, but I try not to think about it. You know, I wanted to take my time. I wanted to take some, see those pitches. Those pink balls are tough to see, so I wanted to make sure I get my best swing off.
10: You know, you sent a lot of Phillies fans home unhappy tonight. Are you okay with that?
9: Yeah, absolutely okay with that. They have an unbelievable team. There's nothing to be sad about, but feels pretty good.
10: Jordan, thanks so much.
9: Yeah, thank you.
6: Bye-bye. Jordan Walker, first Cardinals player to win the home run derby. He's the second to make it to the finals. Albert Pujols made it in 2003. Walker had a walk-off win in round 2, hitting 6 homers and 7 swings, and he also walked it off in the finals with 12 homers and 18 swings. All that with the crowd not behind him. ESPN analyst Eduardo Perez.
12: This is vindictive more than anything. One, it's the ability to be able to not hear the crowd and just slow everything down. He was taking pitches. He was being calm. He was being patient. I was on the field. I was next to Ken Griffey Jr. and Jimmy Rollins watching him, and they were like, he is taking a deep breath. He understood the moment. He caught the ball out in front, and he allowed the extension to create the power. And that's what Jordan Walker did. Let's not forget, this is a 6'6", 235 specimen of a man who last year was who was sent down because he could not lift the baseball consistently in games. Well, he learned, and he did it his way by catching the ball out front, and now he's the home run champ in 2026.
6: And he was born in 2002. He's the first Derby champion born in the 2000s. SportsCenter All Night, ESPN Radio. The Derby now behind us. On to the Midsummer Classic on Tuesday. Spotlight on another member of the Phillies. Christopher Sanchez gets the start for the National League against Toronto's Dylan Cease for the American League. Speaking of the Phillies, no Zach Wheeler. The pitcher said he declined an invitation to be added to the National League roster. Said he felt disrespected after being snubbed. He didn't make the initial roster for the National League, nor was he among the replacement players added. The veteran right-hander telling reporters he was invited Friday by Major League Baseball to join the National League roster as an injury replacement, but says he wasn't going to be a fifth option. ESPN's Buster Olney.
13: Last Wednesday, I saw Zach, and this was after he initially had not been on the team. And I asked him, look, if you can pitch on Sunday, if you're going to pitch on Sunday and you can pitch in the All-Star game on Tuesday, would you be willing to be on the team? And he said, yes. But it's clear that he changed his mind at some point, feeling that he was disrespected, as you said, because of the fact that he wasn't on the initial team. And look, this is someone who battled his way back from thoracic outlet syndrome surgery. He's been so important to the Phillies as they've established themselves as one of the big contenders of the Dodgers this year. It's too bad that he's not here.
6: All-Star game coming up on Tuesday. You'll, of course, hear it here on ESPN Radio. SportsCenter All Night. Also coming up on Tuesday, the first of the semifinals. For the first time since FIFA rankings started in 1992, the top four seeds are into the semifinals at the World Cup. And it starts with France and Spain Tuesday afternoon Eastern time. Our Alexis Nunez with analyst Alejandro Moreno.
14: We haven't had any World Cup football in the last 2 days, and we're all having withdrawals. But thankfully for us, the semifinals are upon us, and boy, they're going to be exciting. The top four teams in the world. Ale, let's start off with France versus Spain, because this was the matchup that many of us would have loved to see in the final. We get it in the semifinal. Both of them favorites going into this one, even Stevens. But now the real question is, can even this Spain beat France?
15: Well, if indeed Spain are somehow going to beat France, and somehow I say that because I think France is far and away the best team in this competition and the most talented team in this competition. If Spain are going to beat France, they're going to have to take the ball away from France and keep the ball. The possession of Spain is going to be critically important. So they're going to have to cut that possession for France. They're going to have to be able to hang on to the ball. They're going to have to be able to slow down the game as much as possible, denying the opportunities for Kylian Mbappe and Dembele and Olise to get on the ball in transition. If Spain is able to do that, then they have an opportunity. So my boy, you know I love me some Pedri.
14: Oh yeah.
15: He has to be at his best, controlling the rhythm and setting the tempo for Spain. They do that, they may just have an opportunity. But more importantly than anything, far more important than the analysis, is the fact that I have picked Spain and I've said it all along, I've picked Spain to win this competition. And for the sake of my bracket, the only thing that matters in this world right now is for Spain to beat France.
14: Well, this is definitely the more enticing matchup of the two, I guess, for some of us. But then there are the defending champions, Argentina and Lionel Messi, up against England, who really are looking inspired, especially with Jude Bellingham, Harry Kane, we know they still have. So how does this one go, Ale?
15: You can't possibly pick Argentina. They have no legs. They have been dead for the last three matches. They should have lost at least two out of those three matches. Mm-hmm. They've gotten help from all sorts of different places, including Braille and Baller when he got himself thrown out when Switzerland were dominating the game. You cannot manufacture energy in those legs, but you can't manufacture heart either.
14: Oh,
15: and
14: yeah.
15: Argentina has plenty of that. I am going with Argentina. Argentina, they're pulling it off. And Lionel Messi and Argentina go to the final in the World Cup.
14: For anyone who didn't know, Ale Moreno is from South America, and I think he would like the trophy to stay on this side of the world. So there you have it. He's going with Argentina, and he's going to go his heart with Spain, but I think his head is saying France.
6: Semifinals getting underway Tuesday afternoon Eastern. France and Spain, the other semifinal matchup, as mentioned, England and Argentina coming up on Wednesday. 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Well, paraphrasing Ralph Cramden from the Honeymooners, bam, right in the kisser. That's next. SportsCenter All Night continues. It's ESPN Radio.
16: Did you name yourself that? 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
1: 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WNBA links a 104-100 win over the Mercury. Mercury with a fourth straight loss. They dropped to 5-9 on the road this season. As for Minnesota, it's their fifth game with 100 points or more this season, tied with the Dream and the Tempo for third most in the WNBA. Lynx picking up their third straight win, averaging just over 93 points per game during that streak. In the four-point win over the Mercury, Kayla McBride with a season-high 37 points, one shy of her career high. Olivia Miles, a career high 33 points, most in a game by a rookie in Lynx history. Miles surpassing 400 career points, did that in the first quarter. Lynx with its first game in franchise history in which two players had at least 30 points. Then there was the matchup between the Dream and the Sparks.
2: Where's the offense come from right now for the Dream? It's completely dry right now in this period. Reese will take a three. How about that?
1: Angel Reese coming through in the third quarter on USA Network. Dream a 101-92 win over the Sparks. Angel Reese with 23 points, 13 rebounds, 16th double-double of the season, breaking a tie with Jessica Shepherd of Dallas for the WNBA lead. The Dream, two wins in their last three following their five-game losing streak. Fifth game with at least 100 points this season. Sparks with the loss, now 1-7 when trailing by 10 or more at the half. They trailed by 11 in this one. Neko Gumuke with 19 points, 5 rebounds in the loss. Well, what happens in Vegas stays in Vegas, right? Not necessarily, as we found out this weekend. A little dust-up between former Miami teammates Bam Adebayo and Tyler Hero. ESPN insider Shams Charania.
3: This all stemmed from Tyler Hero's comments that leaked on social media critiquing Bam Adebayo. And Bam Adebayo, on Friday morning at Resorts World Hotel at a practice court, approached Tyler Hero about that. And they had a back and forth, and that culminated in Tyler Hero being struck in the face area. Both teams, the Heat and the Bucks, are aware of the situation. There is believed to be surveillance footage available to be reviewed as well. But at this point, no word on any investigation from the NBA. This is believed to be an off-court situation. Tyler Hero not pursuing any legal action as of right now, of course. And Tyler Hero and Bam Adebayo clearly have had some sort of falling out. Potentially began last season as teammates together. It was their seventh year together as teammates in Miami. But now Tyler Hero has moved on in a trade for Giannis Antetokounmpo. He's now in Milwaukee. And my understanding is both Tyler Hero and Bam Adebayo here today on Monday want to move on from this situation. But obviously there was lingering effects from this throughout on Friday.
1: Tyler Hero, former Sixth Man of the Year winner, averaged over 20 points, almost 5 rebounds and 4 assists in 33 games last season. Bam Adebayo, 3-time All-Star, named to the All-Defensive Team in the 2023-24 season, named All-Defensive Second Team 5 times. As for the altercation, ESPN analyst Kendrick Perkins.
4: Listen, this situation right here is the true definition of catching somebody in traffic. I'm going to catch you in traffic. That's the term I use. But I'm not mad at the boxing idea that you have, because we used to do that when we was in the locker room in Boston. We kept a set of boxing gloves, and if anybody had some beef or some tension, they was able to duke it out, and then we move on. Again, let's not make this a big deal. Everybody's good. Shams just basically reported that Tyler Hero don't want to move forward with trying to press any charges. Things happen. Okay, they're not teammates anymore. They don't have to like each other. They don't have to tolerate each other. Cool. No big deal.
1: And move on, we do. SportsCenter All Night, ESPN Radio. Speaking of differing opinions, different sides, there's what's going on at the University of Michigan. Could be a decision later this week on Athletic Director Ward Manuel. ESPN's Pete Thamel
5: Just in the last few hours today, it's become a fascinating standoff between Ward Manuel and Michigan. He has said publicly that he does not plan to leave, that he is still the athletic director, that he's had conversations with the president that indicate that that's where he'd like to go in the future. It is the tenor of the board, sources have told us, that they could go in a different direction when they do meet and discuss this Jenner & Block intensive law firm investigation into Michigan's athletic department that was kicked off, obviously, with the explosive firing of Sharon Moore as Michigan's head coach. Who knew what they knew with the Connor Stallion scandal, with the Matt Weiss scandal, the former offensive coordinator who was arrested on federal hacking charges. And then obviously all of the subsequent NCAA investigations between recruiting and Stallion's advanced science ceiling scandal. So there is a lot on Michigan's plate that they are going to have to sift through in terms of what Jenner & Block brings this report forward to the Regents. And it will be interesting to see if Manuel and Michigan come to some type of deal. He'd be owed more than $6 million if he's fired without cause.
6: His contract runs through 2030 here, P. What else should we expect to find out when the details of this investigation are released later this week?
5: Kevin, Michigan's been fairly cagey about this investigation. They haven't released it to public records requests. It's unknown if it will just be a verbal report as opposed to a written report, which would make it obviously a little bit more difficult to FOIA. But look, between all the litany of scandals that I just mentioned, it's impossible for Michigan to come out of this looking rosy. You don't spend nearly $12 million on an outside investigation and not come back with any significant findings. So the expectation is this is not going to be flattering for Ward Manuel. But look, Kevin, he's a survivor. He survived the Stallion scandal. He survived the Jim Harbaugh TRO at the end of the 2023 season. And, you know, he survived the end of Sharon Moore's tenure. So there is a sense that he is trying to hang in there now. Whether he and Michigan come to some kind of resolution in the near future before this Regent meeting on Thursday remains to be seen.
1: Ward Manuel, 58 years old, former Michigan football player. He's held the job as the athletic director of Michigan since 2016. Never cited for being involved in any of the scandals. During his time, the school has had pretty good success. National titles in men's basketball, football, men's and women's gymnastics as well. The Board of Regents expected to discuss the investigation and the culture of the athletic department on Thursday. Where does LeBron stand at this point? That's next. SportsCenter All Night at ESPN Radio.
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0: in, and in America, we get to four teams left. The first thing that pops in our mind is like, oh, this is the World Cup's Final Four. So we know, we realize a Final Four is important. And now when you're looking at Argentina, when you're looking at Spain, when you're looking at France, when you're looking at England, if you're a FIFA executive, if you're a marketing executive, you have to be ecstatic about this. These are the top four teams in FIFA that made the quote-unquote Final Four. And I'm not even trying to be like a dumb American when I call it the Final Four, but I think people understand how important this is. You couldn't have asked for a better foursome than this. You couldn't have asked for a better quartet.
1: And that quartet includes some marquee names on the soccer world stage. As for which of those players is carrying the most pressure into the Final Four, ESPN analyst Shaka Hislop.
2: Under the most pressure, Kylian Mbappe. I think France are the best team in this tournament. Kylian Mbappe is certainly the bright light of this French national team, coming off two disappointing seasons for Real Madrid, but certainly is playing some of his best football in a France shirt. There's a lot expected of him in what many feel is the best attack that we've seen, not just this tournament, but arguably any. Without question, if they go on to win it, they'll be regarded as the best French team in all history. They'll be spoken about as among the best teams to have played world football. That comes with a lot of pressure, and Kylian Mbappe, as captain, shoulders most of it.
3: Yeah, Spain and France, and when you look at the way Spain plays defensively, good luck getting the ball on offense. They play a lot of keep away here. Yeah. They've been fantastic. Who prevails in Dallas?
2: I think France. I think France are the better of the two teams. For Spain to get the better of France, they have to play exactly as you described, Kevin. They've got to keep the ball. The issue with that is I think France are one of the best pressing teams as well in this tournament. I was full of praise for their attack. They also press better than anybody else in this competition. I will say, though, France's left-back Luka Digne is probably their Achilles heel. And, of course, Lamine Yamal plays on the right for Spain. So you are able to get Lamine Yamal the ball in space to go one-on-one at Luka Digne. That's how Spain gets the better of France. But that's one option. I'll be honest, I'm struggling to find any more.
1: Semifinals getting underway this afternoon. France and Spain. The other semifinal matchup is England and Argentina. That is on Wednesday. How to decide what to do in the next couple of weeks. That's next. SportsCenter All Night continues. It's ESPN Radio.
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7: Oh, boy. Oh, wow. Long shot here, right center field. Ballpark may not hold it, and it won't. Woo! 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
11: We've seen LeBron win a championship in Cleveland. 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We've seen him win a championship with the Los Angeles Lakers. I'm intrigued because I now want to see LeBron James go somewhere else different.
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12: 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Channel 80. All eyes on Philly Monday because who doesn't love the long ball? 8 hitters stepping in for the Home Run Derby. A quarter of them in their home park. The crowd certainly hoping for a deep run from Bryce Harper and or Kyle Schwarber. First round, Wilson Contreras and Jordan Walker stealing the spotlight.
13: Jose Flores, who started the season as a Red Sox first base coach and infield instructor, is grooving them. Contreras, yard work, left field. Boom. 13 home runs for the Red Sox superstar. And he swings, and that one looks good. Got some backspin to left. Is it enough? Yes. 13 now with Wilson Contreras.
12: Walker and Contreras leading the way in the opening round. 13 homers each. Junior Caminero right there as well.
13: He's not thinking about a tie. He now has 12 home runs. And he is into his bonus time. So here we go. Swings and sends this sky high. Left field line. We're all watching. And it is foul.
14: Oh, my.
13: Wow. Just foul. Caminero is looking, thinking, are we sure about that? He doesn't want to leave the box, but it looks like Junior Caminero is going to end tonight's competition with 12 home runs.
12: 13 leading the way in the opening round. Caminero with a dozen. Kyle Schwarber also reaches double digits.
13: Oh, he got all of it. Number 10, right field. second net. So he's now passed Murakami and currently in fourth place behind Contreras, Walker, and Junior Caminero. Now he will not do it.
14: Wow.
13: And Bryce Harper will come up knowing what the number is, and Schwarber is now, I guess in a weird way, going to have to root against his teammate Harper if he wants to advance. He ends up with 10. That puts him in fourth place overall.
12: The 10 homers for Schwarber does put him into the second round because Bryce Harper would finish with 8. He's knocked out in round one. Our Tim Kirkchen caught up with him.
15: Bryce, you've done this before in front of the home crowd, but what was it like tonight in front of the Philly crowd in the home run derby?
16: Yeah, a lot of fun. Wish I would hit a couple more, but I just wanted to come in and have fun and enjoy it. I've won it before, so pretty much did it for the fans, so I'm happy I did it here at home.
15: Was there extra pressure tonight, given you and Kyle were in this together?
16: No, I don't think so. I mean, every time we come in here, I want, you know, if I didn't win, I want him to win and vice versa. So, again, I'm just happy to be part of it, happy to be here, and glad I was able to do it.
12: Top four, on to the semis without Bryce Harper. Top four, and the semifinals would be head-to-head matchups. Junior Caminero putting up 5. Jordan Walker, he makes quick work of that number.
13: Swings, and he's on to the finals as he blasts one to left center, and it is gone, a walk-off for Walker. And Junior Caminero is out.
12: Kind of a theme of the night. Hold that thought. 6 homers in 8 swings. He left 7 swings on the board in the semis. So then it would be Schwarber and Contreras.
13: 9 homers for Schwarber. This one closer to the foul line. But it's gone about 4 rows deep. A good number. He's now egging the crowd on. Swings, and this one is not going to be deep enough. Puts the bat on the ground. His round will end with 9 home runs. Again. He's got 8. Oh, boy, this crowd is very anxious. Their hometown guy, Schwarber, has got 9. Crowd is booing Contreras. They want Schwarber in the final. Swings and will not do it, and Schwarber will advance to the final in front of the home crowd here in Philadelphia. Wilson Contreras comes up 1 short.
12: And certainly a partisan crowd in Philly. No denying that, because that would continue into the final. Schwarber facing Jordan Walker, and Schwarber wows them.
13: And he does it right field, and it is a blast. Second net caught by a fan leaning over the railing. 11 homers. Did he do it again? A liner. And no, it is not going to leave, but it was touched by a fan leaning over. He will end the round with 11 homers. And that's the number Jordan Walker needs. Schwarber lifts his arms up to celebrate the fans' support of him.
12: Crowd feeling pretty good in Philly with Schwarber sitting on 11. Yet despite consistent boos,
13: he needs to hit 3 in a row. Nobody has hit multiple homers with the magenta ball. Swings, gets it hard and deep to center, and goes just over the wall for his 9th, and that was up there for a while. Heron throws. Walker swings, gets another. He is going to be within 1. Oh, man.
17: What a performance.
13: Wow. Back to back on swings with a magenta ball. Schwarber is out there egging him on. It feels like rooting for Walker. Yeah, Schwarber is rooting for Walker to tie him. Swings, and he will tie it. Drives one to left. It's 11-11. Oh, Jordan Walker.
17: This is an absolutely epic mountain climb by Walker.
13: 3 in a row with a magenta ball. No one has done it. If he can hit 1 more, Walker will be the champ. Walker swings deep into the night left field. And Walker walks it off.
17: Oh, my.
13: 4 in a row.
17: What a performance.
13: Schwarber gives him high fives. The Philly fans are all leaving. Jordan Walker, the home run derby champion. Amazing.
12: Carl Ravage, Doug Glanville here on ESPN Radio as Jordan Walker wins the home run derby, homering on his final six swings to win it. 24 years old, 52 days. Fifth youngest home run derby champion. Afterwards, he spoke with our Tim Kirchen.
15: Jordan, that's probably the most dramatic home run derby ever, and you won it. What is your reaction to tonight?
16: I'm just in awe. Honestly, I'm in awe. I mean, Schwarber is an unbelievable hitter, so when he was just popping them out, I was like, I have work to do. And I came in here just trying my best.
15: Did you recognize I have to hit the last four balls for homers to win this thing?
16: I mean, yeah, but I try not to think about it. You know, I want to take my time. I wanted to take some, see those pitches. Those pink balls are tough to see, so I want to make sure I get my best swing off.
15: You know, you sent a lot of Phillies fans home unhappy tonight. Are you okay with that?
16: Yeah, absolutely okay with that. They have an unbelievable team. There's nothing to should be sad about, but feels pretty good.
15: Jordan, thanks so much.
16: Yeah, thank you.
15: Bye-bye.
12: Jordan Walker, first Cardinals player to win the home run derby. He's the second to make it to the finals. Albert Pujols made it in 2003. Walker had a walk-off win in round two, hitting six homers and seven swings, and he also walked it off in the finals with 12 homers and 18 swings. All that with the crowd not behind him. ESPN analyst Eduardo Perez.
14: This is vindictive more than anything. One, it's the ability to be able to not hear the crowd and just slow everything down. He was taking pitches. He was being calm. He was being patient. I was on the field. I was next to Ken Griffey Jr. and Jimmy Rollins watching him, and they were like, he is taking a deep breath. He understood the moment. He caught the ball out in front, and he allowed the extension to create the power, and that's what Jordan Walker did. Let's not forget, this is a 6'6", 235 specimen of a man who last year was sent down because he could not lift the baseball consistently in games. Well, he learned, and he did it his way by catching the ball out front, and now he's the home run champ in 2026.
12: And he was born in 2002. He's the first Derby champion born in the 2000s. SportsCenter All Night, ESPN Radio, the Derby now behind us. On to the Midsummer Classic on Tuesday. Spotlight on another member of the Phillies. Christopher Sanchez gets the start for the National League against Toronto's Dylan Cease for the American League. Speaking of the Phillies, no Zach Wheeler. The pitcher said he declined an invitation to be added to the National League roster, said he felt disrespected after being snubbed. He didn't make the initial roster for the National League, nor was he among the replacement players added. The veteran right-hander telling reporters he was invited Friday by Major League Baseball to join the National League roster as an injury replacement, but says he wasn't going to be a fifth option. ESPN's Buster Olney.
18: Last Wednesday, I saw Zach, and this was after he initially had not been on the team. And I asked him, look, if you can pitch on Sunday, if you're going to pitch on Sunday and you can pitch in the All-Star game on Tuesday, would you be willing to be on the team? And he said, yes. But it's clear that he changed his mind at some point, feeling that he was disrespected, as you said, because of the fact that he wasn't on the initial team. Look, this is someone who battled his way back from thoracic outlet syndrome surgery. He's been so important to the Phillies as they've established themselves as one of the big contenders of the Dodgers this year. It's too bad that he's not here.
12: All-Star game coming up on Tuesday. You'll, of course, hear it here on ESPN Radio. SportsCenter All Night. Also coming up on Tuesday, the first of the semifinals. For the first time since FIFA rankings started in 1992, the top four seeds are into the semifinals at the World Cup. And it starts with France and Spain Tuesday afternoon Eastern time. Our Alexis Nunez with analyst Alejandro Moreno.
19: We haven't had any World Cup football in the last 2 days, and we're all having withdrawals. But thankfully for us, the semifinals are upon us, and boy, they're going to be exciting. The top four teams in the world. Ale, let's start off with France versus Spain, because this was the matchup that many of us would have loved to see in the final. We get it in the semifinal. Both of them favorites going into this one, even Stevens. But now the real question is, can even this Spain beat France?
20: Well, if indeed Spain are somehow going to beat France, and somehow I say that because I think France is far and away the best team in this competition and the most talented team in this competition. If Spain are going to beat France, they're going to have to take the ball away from France and keep the ball. The possession of Spain is going to be critically important. So they're going to have to cut that possession for France. They're going to have to be able to hang on to the ball. They're going to have to be able to slow down the game as much as possible, denying the opportunities for Kylian Mbappe and Dembele and Olise to get on the ball in transition. If Spain is able to do that, then they have an opportunity. So my boy, you know I love me some Pedri.
19: Oh, yeah.
20: He has to be at his best, controlling the rhythm and setting the tempo for Spain. They do that, they may just have an opportunity. But more importantly than anything, far more important than the analysis, is the fact that I have picked Spain and I've said it all along. I have picked Spain to win this competition. And for the sake of my bracket, the only thing that matters in this world right now is for Spain to beat France.
19: Well, this is definitely the more enticing matchup of the two, I guess, for some of us. But then there are the defending champions, Argentina and Lionel Messi, up against England, who really are looking inspired, especially with Jude Bellingham. Harry Kane, we know they still have. So how does this one go, Ale?
20: You can't possibly pick Argentina. They have no legs. They have been dead for the last three matches. They should have lost at least two out of those three matches. They've gotten help from all sorts of different places, including Brail Embolo when he got himself thrown out when Switzerland were dominating the game. You cannot manufacture energy in those legs, but you can't manufacture heart either. Argentina has plenty of that. I am going with Argentina. Argentina, they're pulling it off. And Lionel Messi and Argentina go to the final in the World Cup.
19: For anyone who didn't know, Ale Moreno is from South America, and I think he would like the trophy to stay on this side of the world. So there you have it. He's going with Argentina, and he's going to go his heart with Spain, but I think his head is saying France.
12: Semifinals getting underway Tuesday afternoon Eastern. France and Spain, the other semifinal matchup. As mentioned, England and Argentina coming up on Wednesday. 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Well, paraphrasing Ralph Cramden from the Honeymooners, bam, right in the kisser. That's next. SportsCenter All Night continues. It's ESPN Radio.
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0: I think France are the best team in this tournament. Kylian Mbappe is certainly the bright light of this French national team, coming off two disappointing seasons for Real Madrid, but certainly is playing some of his best football in a France shirt. There's a lot expected of him in what many feel is the best attack that we've seen, well, not just this tournament, but arguably any. Without question, if they go on to win it, they'll be regarded as the best French team in all history. They'll be spoken about as among the best teams to have played world football. That comes with a lot of pressure, and Kylian Mbappe, as captain, shoulders all, well, not all, but most of it.
1: Yeah, Spain and France, and when you look at the way Spain plays defensively, good luck getting the ball on offense. They play a lot of keep away here. Yeah. They've been fantastic. Who prevails in Dallas?
0: I think France. I think France are the better of the two teams. For Spain to get the better of France, they have to play exactly as you described, Kevin. They've got to keep the ball. The issue with that is I think France are one of the best pressing teams as well in this tournament. I was full of praise for their attack. They also press better than anybody else in this competition. I will say, though, France's left-back Lucas Digne is probably their Achilles heel. And, of course, Lamine Yamal plays on the right for Spain. So you are able to get Lamine Yamal the ball in space to go one-on-one with Lucas Digne. That's how Spain gets the better of France. But that's one option. I'll be honest, I'm struggling to find any more.
2: Semifinals getting underway this afternoon. France and Spain. The other semifinal matchup is England and Argentina. That is on Wednesday. How to decide what to do in the next couple of weeks. That's next. SportsCenter All Night continues. It's ESPN Radio.
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10: When a child is struggling with their mental health, the adults around them can make all the difference. 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
1: Full house in Philly to watch some homers. Hold that thought. We'll start with NBA Summer League. Knicks didn't even have Jack Cale on their roster initially, planning to keep the number 39 pick in Europe. Yet he's in Vegas. Amazon Prime.
3: Here in the Pistons bench. No foul. Want to play straight up here. Take this to about a minute. Cahill drives and flushes. Wow.
0: Number four.
1: Defense wins championships. And a Monday matchup at the Thomas and Mack Center, as we saw on ESPN.
4: 6 seconds. Smith drives into the paint, throws it up for Mack.
5: Rejected by Lundy, and that'll do it.
6: Wow.
5: The Raptors win.
6: Wow. That's a hell of a block.
0: Number three.
1: He's a guy who led the Euro Cup in blocks this year. Also spending the summer with the Mavs in Las Vegas.
4: He has Graham for three.
5: Oh, Akabunga Yogu rocking the rim. A 7-0 run for Dallas.
0: Number two.
1: From Las Vegas to Philly, and specifically, Jack Caglione goes upper deck at Citizens Bank.
7: I think he reset on the going to
8: Citizens Field. Oh, watch out. Reserved for Ryan Howard and Ryan Howard only.
0: Number one.
1: In the end, it's one swing that wins it.
8: Walker swings deep into the night field, and Walker walks it off.
7: Oh, my.
8: Four in a row.
7: What a performance.
8: Schwarber gives him high fives. The Philly fans are all leaving. Jordan Walker, the home run derby champion. Amazing.
1: Derby last night, All-Star Game tonight. Coverage 7 o'clock Eastern here on ESPN Radio. Then the trade deadline in less than 3 weeks. 15 teams in the American League. There's the three division leaders and 10 others within 6.5 games of a playoff spot. So, what will teams be doing in the next couple of weeks? ESPN insider Buster Olney.
9: So I talked to three GMs today, and they all said the same thing. There really are a lot of questions about how many teams will actually sell. A month ago, it looked inevitable that the Red Sox, the Tigers would sell. The guys like Sonny Gray, Tarek Skubal would make up the heart of the trade conversation. Right. But they've climbed back into the race. And so now the question is, where's the talent going to come from if you do look to upgrade? The Philadelphia Phillies, you mentioned them. The priority, a starting pitcher, a right-hand hitting outfielder, and some bullpen help. The Atlanta Braves, the team they're chasing right now in the National League East, looking for a hitter, again, a right-handed hitter, a starting pitcher, because they've had so many injuries in their rotation. It's going to be a phenomenal second half in that division.
7: I mean, do you wonder, Buster, like, is it fool's gold? Like, you know, you're all these teams are in it, but are they in it, right? I mean, you're thinking we're trying to win the World Series. Do I give up the farm to just get in as a third wild card team with a field that's not strong? I mean, what are you hearing on that side?
9: And there are just so many variables. It's different with every team. For the Tigers, maybe a reason to go for it is this could be your last year with Tarek Skubal. If you're the Red Sox, Greg Breslow, their head of baseball operations, he's embattled. Some questions whether or not he's going to survive the year in that position. Does ownership give them the go-ahead to go for it and to add some players? You have all of that at work, which is why these next 2 weeks are going to be so important. Typically, small sample size is something that is not trusted in Major League Baseball, but the next 2 weeks are going to tell a lot about who's going to be a buyer and who's going to be a seller.
10: I don't know how you look at the American League and don't think if you are within three or four games, you're in it. I mean, you have to think you're in it.
7: Yeah, I mean, Minnesota Twins, there's a lot of teams in this mix, and you have to make that decision about, is it enough to get in? You know, you saw the Mariners when they finally got in with so many years of missing, they were just going to do whatever it takes.
10: Right.
7: And then once you're kind of like, all right, now it's not just getting in, it's doing more, the stakes change about what you're willing to give up. You see a lot more moves that are more like win-win moves. You give me your, I need a catcher, you need a left fielder, we'll just make each other happy kind of thing. But that's going to be fascinating.
1: And we'll see if anybody can catch the Dodgers in the NL too. Don't often hear boos during Home Run Derby. That's next. It's ESPN Radio.
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10: Wow. 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Woo!
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25: 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We've seen him win a championship with the Los Angeles Lakers. I'm intrigued because I now want to see LeBron James go somewhere else different.
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1: 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All eyes on Philly Monday because who doesn't love the long ball? Eight hitters stepping in for the home run derby, a quarter of them in their home park. The crowd certainly hoping for a deep run from Bryce Harper and or Kyle Schwarber. First round, Wilson Contreras and Jordan Walker stealing the spotlight.
26: Jose Flores, who started the season as the Red Sox first base coach and infield instructor, is grooving them. Contreras, yard work, left field. Boom. 13 home runs for the Red Sox superstar. And he swings, and that one looks good. Got some backspin to left. Is it enough? Yes. 13 now with Wilson Contreras.
1: Walker and Contreras leading the way in the opening round. 13 homers each. Junior Caminero right there as well.
26: He's not thinking about a tie. He now has 12 home runs. And he is into his bonus time. So here we go. Swings and sends this sky high. Left field line. We're all watching. And it is foul.
7: Oh, my.
26: Wow. Just foul. Caminero is looking, thinking, are we sure about that? He doesn't want to leave the box, but it looks like Junior Caminero is going to end tonight's competition with 12 home runs.
1: 13 leading the way in the opening round. Caminero with a dozen. Kyle Schwarber also reaches double digits.
26: No, he got all of it. Number 10, right field. And a second deck. So he's now past Murakami and currently in fourth place behind Contreras, Walker, and Junior Caminero. Now he will not do it.
9: Wow.
26: And Bryce Harper will come up knowing what the number is. And Schwarber is now, I guess in a weird way, going to have to root against his teammate Harper if he wants to advance. He ends up with 10. That puts him in fourth place overall.
1: The 10 homers for Schwarber does put him into the second round because Bryce Harper would finish with 8. He's knocked out in round one. Our Tim Kirchin caught up with him.
27: Bryce, you've done this before in front of the home crowd, but what was it like tonight in front of the Philly crowd in the home run derby?
28: Yeah, a lot of fun. Wish I would hit a couple more, but I just wanted to come in and have fun and enjoy it. I've won it before, so pretty much did it for the fans, so I'm happy I did it here at home.
27: Was there extra pressure tonight, given you and Kyle were in this together?
28: No, I don't think so. I mean, every time we come in here, I want, you know, if I didn't win, I want him to win and vice versa. So, again, I'm just happy to be part of it, happy to be here, and glad I was able to do it.
1: Top four, on to the semis without Bryce Harper. Top four, and the semifinals would be head-to-head matchups. Junior Caminero putting up 5. Jordan Walker, he makes quick work of that number.
26: Swings, and he's on to the finals as he blasts one to left center, and it is gone, a walk-off for Walker. And Junior Caminero is out.
1: Kind of a theme of the night. Hold that thought. 6 homers in 8 swings. He left 7 swings on the board in the semis. So then it would be Schwarber and Contreras.
26: 9 homers for Schwarber. This one closer to the foul line. But it's gone about 4 rows deep. A good number. He's now egging the crowd on. Swings, and this one is not going to be deep enough. Puts the bat on the ground. His round will end with 9 home runs. Oh! He's got eight. Oh, boy, this crowd is very anxious. Their hometown guy, Schwarber, has got nine. Crowd is booing Contreras. They want Schwarber in the final. Swings and will not do it. And Schwarber will advance to the final in front of the home crowd here in Philadelphia. Wilson Contreras comes up one short.
1: And certainly a partisan crowd in Philly. No denying that, because that would continue into the final. Schwarber facing Jordan Walker. And Schwarber wows them.
26: And he does it. Right field. And it is a blast. Second net caught by a fan leaning over the railing. 11 homers. Did he do it again? A liner. And no, it is not going to leave. But it was touched by a fan leaning over. He will end the round with 11 homers. And that's the number Jordan Walker needs. Schwarber lifts his arms up to celebrate the fans' support of him.
1: Crowd feeling pretty good in Philly with Schwarber sitting on 11. Yet despite consistent boos,
26: he needs to hit three in a row. Nobody has hit multiple homers with the magenta ball. Swings, gets it hard and deep to center, and goes just over the wall for his ninth, and that was up there for a while. Tehran froze. Walker swings, gets another. He is going to be within one. Oh, man.
7: What a performance.
26: He's gone.
7: But wow.
26: Back to back on swings with a magenta ball. Schwarber is out there egging him on. It feels like rooting for Walker. Yeah, Schwarber is rooting for Walker to tie him. Swings and he will tie it.
7: Oh my goodness.
26: Drives one to left. It's 11-11. Oh, Jordan Walker.
7: This is an absolutely epic mountain climb by Walker.
26: Three in a row with a magenta ball. No one has done it. If he can hit one more, Walker will be the champ. Walker swings deep into the night left field. And Walker walks it off.
7: Oh, my.
26: Four in a row.
7: What a performance.
26: Schwarber gives him high fives. The Philly fans are all leaving. Jordan Walker, the home run derby champion. Amazing.
1: Carl Ravage, Doug Glanville here on ESPN Radio as Jordan Walker wins the home run derby, homering on his final six swings to win it. 24 years old, 52 days. Fifth youngest home run derby champion. Afterwards, he spoke with our Tim Kirchen.
27: Jordan, that's probably the most dramatic home run derby ever, and you won it. What is your reaction to tonight?
28: I'm just in awe. Honestly, I'm in awe. I mean, Schwarber is an unbelievable hitter, so when he was just popping them out, I was like, I have work to do. And I came in here just trying my best.
27: Did you recognize I have to hit the last four balls for homers to win this thing?
28: I mean, yeah, but I try not to think about it. You know, I wanted to take my time. I wanted to take some, see those pitches. Those pink balls are tough to see, so I wanted to make sure I get my best swing off.
27: You know, you sent a lot of Phillies fans home unhappy tonight. Are you okay with that?
28: Yeah, absolutely okay with that. Man. They have an unbelievable team. There's nothing to be sad about, but feels pretty good.
27: Jordan, thanks so much.
28: Yeah, thank you.
27: Bye-bye.
1: Jordan Walker, first Cardinals player to win the home run derby. He's the second to make it to the finals. Albert Pujols made it in 2003. Walker had a walk-off win in round two, hitting six homers and seven swings, and he also walked it off in the finals with 12 homers and 18 swings. All that with the crowd not behind him. ESPN analyst Eduardo Perez.
2: This is vindictive more than anything. One, it's the ability to be able to not hear the crowd and just slow everything down. He was taking pitches. He was being calm. He was being patient. I was on the field. I was next to Ken Griffey Jr. and Jimmy Rollins watching him, and they were like, he is taking a deep breath. He understood the moment. He caught the ball out in front, and he allowed the extension to create the power, and that's what Jordan Walker did. Let's not forget, this is a 6'6", 235 specimen of a man who last year was sent down because he could not lift the baseball consistently in games. Well, he learned, and he did it his way by catching the ball out front, and now he's the home run champ in 2026.
1: And he was born in 2002. He's the first Derby champion born in the 2000s. SportsCenter All Night, ESPN Radio, the Derby now behind us. On to the Midsummer Classic on Tuesday. Spotlight on another member of the Phillies. Christopher Sanchez gets the start for the National League against Toronto's Dylan Cease for the American League. Speaking of the Phillies, no Zach Wheeler. The pitcher said he declined an invitation to be added to the National League roster, said he felt disrespected after being snubbed. He didn't make the initial roster for the National League, nor was he among the replacement players added. The veteran right-hander telling reporters he was invited Friday by Major League Baseball to join the National League roster as an injury replacement, but says he wasn't going to be a fifth option. ESPN's Buster Olney.
9: Last Wednesday, I saw Zach, and this was after he initially had not been on the team, and I asked him, look, if you can pitch on Sunday, if you're going to pitch on Sunday and you can pitch in the All-Star game on Tuesday, would you be willing to be on the team? And he said, yes. But it's clear that he changed his mind at some point, feeling that he was disrespected, as you said, because of the fact that he wasn't on the initial team. And look, this is someone who battled his way back from thoracic outlet syndrome surgery. He's been so important to the Phillies as they've established themselves as one of the big contenders of the Dodgers this year. It's too bad that he's not here.
1: All-Star game coming up on Tuesday. You'll, of course, hear it here on ESPN Radio. SportsCenter All Night. Also coming up on Tuesday, the first of the semifinals. For the first time since FIFA rankings started in 1992, the top four seeds are into the semifinals at the World Cup. And it starts with France and Spain Tuesday afternoon Eastern time. Our Alexis Nunez with analyst Alejandro Moreno.
3: We haven't had any World Cup football in the last 2 days, and we're all having withdrawals. But thankfully for us, the semifinals are upon us, and boy, they're going to be exciting. The top four teams in the world. Ale, let's start off with France versus Spain, because this was the matchup that many of us would have loved to see in the final. We get it in the semifinal. Both of them favorites going into this one, even Stevens. But now the real question is, can even this Spain beat France?
4: Well, if indeed Spain are somehow going to beat France, and somehow I say that because I think France is far and away the best team in this competition and the most talented team in this competition. If Spain are going to beat France, they're going to have to take the ball away from France and keep the ball. The possession of Spain is going to be critically important. So they're going to have to cut that possession for France. They're going to have to be able to hang on to the ball. They're going to have to be able to slow down the game as much as possible, denying the opportunities for Kylian Mbappe and Dembele and Olise to get on the ball in transition. If Spain is able to do that, then they have an opportunity. So my boy, you know I love me some Pedri.
3: Oh yeah.
4: He has to be at his best, controlling the rhythm and setting the tempo for Spain. They do that, they may just have an opportunity. But more importantly than anything, far more important than the analysis, is the fact that I have picked Spain and I've said it all along, I have picked Spain to win this competition. And for the sake of my bracket, the only thing that matters in this world right now is for Spain to beat France.
3: Well, this is definitely the more enticing matchup of the two, I guess, for some of us. But then there are the defending champions, Argentina and Lionel Messi, up against England, who really are looking inspired, especially with Jude Bellingham. Harry Kane, we know they still have. So how does this one go, Ale?
4: You can't possibly pick Argentina. They have no legs. They have been dead for the last three matches. They should have lost at least two out of those three matches. Mm-hmm. They've gotten help from all sorts of different places, including Braille and Baller when he got himself thrown out when Switzerland were dominating the game. You cannot manufacture energy in those legs, but you can't manufacture heart either.
3: Ooh,
4: and
3: yeah.
4: Argentina has plenty of that. I am going with Argentina. Argentina, they're pulling it off. And Lionel Messi and Argentina go to the final in the World Cup.
3: For anyone who didn't know, Ale Moreno is from South America, and I think he would like the trophy to stay on this side of the world. So there you have it. He's going with Argentina, and he's going to go his heart with Spain, but I think his head is saying France.
1: Semifinals getting underway Tuesday afternoon Eastern. France and Spain, the other semifinal matchup, as mentioned, England and Argentina coming up on Wednesday. 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That's next. 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
6: 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You're

0: I think France. I think France are the better of the two teams. For Spain to get the better of France, they have to play exactly as you described, Kevin. They've got to keep the ball. The issue with that is I think France are one of the best pressing teams as well in this tournament. I was full of praise for their attack. They also press better than anybody else in this competition. I will say, though, France's left-back Lucas Digne is probably their Achilles heel. And, of course, Lamine Yamal plays on the right for Spain. So you are able to get Lamine Yamal the ball in space to go one-on-one with Lucas Digne. That's how Spain gets the better of France. But that's one option. I'll be honest, I'm struggling to find any more.
1: Semifinals getting underway this afternoon. France and Spain. The other semifinal matchup is England and Argentina. That is on Wednesday. How to decide what to do in the next couple of weeks. That's next. SportsCenter All Night continues. It's ESPN Radio.
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11: Shot here, right center field, ballpark may not hold it, and it won't. Woo! 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
10: We prepare you for our highly anticipated World Cup semifinals.
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13: 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Gets body, but still finishes there, no calls.
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15: We've seen LeBron win a championship in Cleveland. We've seen him win a championship with the Miami Heat. We've seen him win a championship with the Los Angeles Lakers. I'm intrigued because I now want to see LeBron James go somewhere else different.
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16: 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Channel 80. All eyes on Philly Monday because who doesn't love the long ball? Eight hitters stepping in for the Home Run Derby. A quarter of them in their home park. The crowd certainly hoping for a deep run from Bryce Harper and or Kyle Schwarber. First round, Wilson Contreras and Jordan Walker stealing the spotlight.
17: Jose Flores, who started the season as the Red Sox first base coach and infield instructor, is grooving them. Contreras, yard work, left field. Boom. 13 home runs for the Red Sox superstar. And he swings, and that one looks good. Got some backspin to left. Is it enough? Yes. 13 now with Wilson Contreras.
16: Walker and Contreras leading the way in the opening round. 13 homers each. Junior Caminero right there as well.
17: He's not thinking about a tie. He now has 12 home runs. And he is into his bonus time. So here we go. Swings and sends this sky high. Left field line. We're all watching. And it is foul.
18: Oh, my.
17: Wow. Just foul. Caminero is looking, thinking, are we sure about that? He doesn't want to leave the box, but it looks like Junior Caminero is going to end tonight's competition with 12 home runs.
16: 13 leading the way in the opening round. Caminero with a dozen. Kyle Schwarber also reaches double digits.
17: Oh, he got all of it. Number 10 right now. second deck. So he's now passed Murakami and currently in fourth place behind Contreras, Walker, and Junior Caminero. Now he will not do it.
4: Wow.
17: And Bryce Harper will come up knowing what the number is, and Schwarber is now, I guess in a weird way, going to have to root against his teammate Harper if he wants to advance. He ends up with 10. That puts him in fourth place overall.
16: The 10 homers for Schwarber does put him into the second round because Bryce Harper would finish with 8. He's knocked out in round one. Our Tim Kirkchen caught up with him.
5: Bryce, you've done this before in front of the home crowd, but what was it like tonight in front of the Philly crowd in the home run derby?
18: Yeah, a lot of fun. Wish I would hit a couple more, but I just wanted to come in and have fun and enjoy it. I've won it before, so pretty much did it for the fans, so I'm happy I did it here at home.
5: Was there extra pressure tonight, given you and Kyle were in this together?
18: No, I don't think so. I mean, every time we come in here, I want, you know, if I didn't win, I want him to win and vice versa. So, again, I'm just happy to be part of it, happy to be here, and glad I was able to do it.
16: Top four, on to the semis without Bryce Harper. Top four, and the semifinals would be head-to-head matchups. Junior Caminero putting up 5. Jordan Walker, he makes quick work of that number.
17: Swings, and he's on to the finals as he blasts one to left center, and it is gone, a walk-off for Walker. And Junior Caminero is out.
16: Kind of a theme of the night. Hold that thought. 6 homers in 8 swings. He left 7 swings on the board in the semis. So then it would be Schwarber and Contreras.
17: 9 homers for Schwarber. This one closer to the foul line. But it's gone about 4 rows deep. A good number. He's now egging the crowd on. Swings, and this one is not going to be deep enough. Puts the bat on the ground. His round will end with 9 home runs. Again. He's got 8. Oh, boy, this crowd is very anxious. Their hometown guy, Schwarber, has got 9. Crowd is booing Contreras. They want Schwarber in the final. Swings, and will not do it. And Schwarber will advance to the final in front of the home crowd here in Philadelphia. Wilson Contreras comes up 1 short.
16: And certainly a partisan crowd in Philly. No denying that, because that would continue into the final. Schwarber facing Jordan Walker. And Schwarber wows them.
17: And he does it. Right field. And it is a blast. Second deck caught by a fan leaning over the railing. 11 homers. Did he do it again? A liner. And no, it is not going to leave, but it was touched by a fan leaning over. He will end the round with 11 homers. And that's the number Jordan Walker needs. Schwarber lifts his arms up to celebrate the fans' support of him.
16: Crowd feeling pretty good in Philly with Schwarber sitting on 11. Yet despite consistent boos,
17: he needs to hit 3 in a row. Nobody has hit multiple homers with the magenta ball. Swings, gets it hard and deep to center, and goes just over the wall for his 9th, and that was up there for a while. Aaron throws. Walker swings, gets another. He is going to be within 1. Oh, man.
19: What a performance.
17: Wow. Back to back on swings with a magenta ball. Schwarber is out there egging him on. It feels like rooting for Walker. Yeah, Schwarber is rooting for Walker to tie him. Swings, and he will tie it.
19: My goodness.
17: Drives one to left. It's 11-11. Oh, Jordan Walker.
19: This is an absolutely epic mountain climb by Walker.
17: 3 in a row with a magenta ball. No one has done it. If he can hit 1 more, Walker will be the champ. Walker swings deep into the night left field. And Walker walks it off.
19: Oh, my.
17: 4 in a row.
19: What a performance.
17: Schwarber gives him high fives. The Philly fans are all leaving. Jordan Walker, the home run derby champion. Amazing.
16: Carl Ravage, Doug Glanville here on ESPN Radio as Jordan Walker wins the home run derby, homering on his final six swings to win it. 24 years old, 52 days. Fifth youngest home run derby champion. Afterwards, he spoke with our Tim Kirchin.
5: Jordan, that's probably the most dramatic home run derby ever, and you won it. What is your reaction to tonight?
18: I'm just in awe. Honestly, I'm in awe. I mean, Schwarber is an unbelievable hitter, so when he was just popping them out, I was like, I have work to do. And I came in here just trying my best.
5: Did you recognize I have to hit the last four balls for homers to win this thing?
18: I mean, yeah, but I try not to think about it. You know, I wanted to take my time. I wanted to take some, see those pitches. Those pink balls are tough to see. So I want to make sure I get my best swing off.
5: You know, you sent a lot of Phillies fans home unhappy tonight. Are you okay with that?
18: Yeah, absolutely okay with that, man. They have an unbelievable team. There's nothing to should be sad about, but feels pretty good.
5: Jordan, thanks so much.
18: Yeah, thank you.
5: Bye-bye.
16: Jordan Walker, first Cardinals player to win the home run derby. He's the second to make it to the finals. Albert Pujols made it in 2003. Walker had a walk-off win in round two, hitting six homers in seven swings, and he also walked it off in the finals with 12 homers and 18 swings. All that with the crowd not behind him. ESPN analyst Eduardo Perez.
4: This is vindictive more than anything. One, it's the ability to be able to not hear the crowd and just slow everything down. He was taking pitches. He was being calm. He was being patient. I was on the field. I was next to Ken Griffey Jr. and Jimmy Rollins watching him, and they were like, he is taking a deep breath. He understood the moment. He caught the ball out in front, and he allowed the extension to create the power, and that's what Jordan Walker did. Let's not forget, this is a 6'6", 235 specimen of a man who last year was sent down because he could not lift the baseball consistently in games. Well, he learned, and he did it his way by catching the ball out front, and now he's the home run champ in 2026.
16: And he was born in 2002. He's the first Derby champion born in the 2000s. SportsCenter All Night, ESPN Radio, the Derby now behind us. On to the Midsummer Classic on Tuesday. Spotlight on another member of the Phillies. Christopher Sanchez gets the start for the National League against Toronto's Dylan Cease for the American League. Speaking of the Phillies, no Zach Wheeler. The pitcher said he declined an invitation to be added to the National League roster. Said he felt disrespected after being snubbed. He didn't make the initial roster for the National League, nor was he among the replacement players added. The veteran right-hander telling reporters he was invited Friday by Major League Baseball to join the National League roster as an injury replacement, but says he wasn't going to be a fifth option. ESPN's Buster Olney.
20: Last Wednesday, I saw Zach, and this was after he initially had not been on the team, and I asked him, look, if you can pitch on Sunday, if you're going to pitch on Sunday and you can pitch in the All-Star game on Tuesday, would you be willing to be on the team? And he said yes. But it's clear that he changed his mind at some point, feeling that he was disrespected, as you said, because of the fact that he wasn't on the initial team. Look, this is someone who battled his way back from thoracic outlet syndrome surgery. He's been so important to the Phillies as they've established themselves as one of the big contenders of the Dodgers this year. It's too bad that he's not here.
16: All-Star game coming up on Tuesday. You'll, of course, hear it here on ESPN Radio. SportsCenter All Night. Also coming up on Tuesday, the first of the semifinals. For the first time since FIFA rankings started in 1992, the top four seeds are into the semifinals at the World Cup. And it starts with France and Spain Tuesday afternoon Eastern time. Our Alexis Nunez with analyst Alejandro Moreno.
21: We haven't had any World Cup football in the last 2 days, and we're all having withdrawals. But thankfully for us, the semifinals are upon us, and boy, they're going to be exciting. The top four teams in the world. Ale, let's start off with France versus Spain, because this was the matchup that many of us would have loved to see in the final. We get it in the semifinal. Both of them favorites going into this one, even Stevens. But now the real question is, can even this Spain beat France?
0: Well, if indeed Spain are somehow going to beat France, and somehow I say that because I think France is far and away the best team in this competition and the most talented team in this competition. If Spain are going to beat France, they're going to have to take the ball away from France and keep the ball. The possession of Spain is going to be critically important. So they're going to have to cut that possession for France. They're going to have to be able to hang on to the ball. They're going to have to be able to slow down the game as much as possible, denying the opportunities for Kylian Mbappe and Dembele and Olise to get on the ball in transition. If Spain is able to do that, then they have an opportunity. So my boy, you know I love me some Pedri.
21: Oh, yeah.
0: He has to be at his best, controlling the rhythm and setting the tempo for Spain. They do that, they may just have an opportunity. But more importantly than anything, far more important than the analysis, is the fact that I have picked Spain and I've said it all along. I've picked Spain to win this competition. And for the sake of my bracket, the only thing that matters in this world right now is for Spain to beat France.
21: Well, this is definitely the more enticing matchup of the two, I guess, for some of us. But then there are the defending champions Argentina and Lionel Messi up against England, who really are looking inspired, especially with Jude Bellingham. Harry Kane, we know they still have. So how does this one go, Ale?
0: You can't possibly pick Argentina. They have no legs. They have been dead for the last three matches. They should have lost at least two out of those three matches. They've gotten help from all sorts of different places, including Braille and Boller when he got himself thrown out when Switzerland were dominating the game. You cannot manufacture energy in those legs, but you can't manufacture heart either. Argentina has plenty of that. I am going with Argentina. Argentina, they pull it off, and Lionel Messi and Argentina go to the final in the World Cup.
21: For anyone who didn't know, Ale Moreno is from South America, and I think he would like the trophy to stay on this side of the world. So there you have it. He's going with Argentina, and he's going to go his heart with Spain, but I think his head is saying France.
16: Semifinals getting underway Tuesday afternoon Eastern. France and Spain, the other semifinal matchup. As mentioned, England and Argentina coming up on Wednesday. 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That's next. Sports Center All Night continues. 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
2: 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Are you ready to take?
0: Number 5.
1: Full house in Philly to watch some homers. Hold that thought. We'll start with NBA Summer League. Knicks didn't even have Jack Cale on their roster initially, planning to keep the number 39 pick in Europe. Yet he's in Vegas. Amazon Prime.
3: Here in the Pistons bench, no foul. Want to play straight up here. Take this to about a minute. Cahill drives and flushes. Wow.
0: Number 4.
1: Defense wins championships. And a Monday matchup at the Thomas and Mack Center, as we saw on ESPN.
4: 6 seconds. Smith drives into the paint, throws it up for Mack.
5: Rejected by Lundy, and that'll do it.
6: Wow.
5: The Raptors win.
6: Wow. That's a hell of a block.
0: Number 3.
1: He's a guy who led the Euro Cup in blocks this year, also spending the summer with the Mavs in Las Vegas.
4: He has Graham for 3.
5: Oh, Akabunde Yogu rocking the rim. A 7-0 run for Dallas.
0: Number 2.
1: From Las Vegas to Philly, and specifically, Jack Caglione goes upper deck at Citizens Bank.
7: I think he reset on the going to center
8: field. Oh, watch out. Reserved for Ryan Howard and Ryan Howard only.
0: Number 1.
1: In the end, it's one swing that wins it.
8: Walker swings deep into the night field, and Walker walks it off.
7: Oh my.
8: 4 in a row.
7: What a performance.
8: Schwarber gives him high fives. The Philly fans are all leaving. Jordan Walker, the home run derby champion. Amazing.
1: Derby last night, All-Star Game tonight. 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Then the trade deadline in less than 3 weeks. 15 teams in the American League. There's the three division leaders and 10 others within 6.5 games of a playoff spot. So, what will teams be doing in the next couple of weeks? ESPN insider Buster Olney.
9: So I talked to 3 GMs today, and they all said the same thing. There really are a lot of questions about how many teams will actually sell. A month ago, it looked inevitable that the Red Sox, the Tigers would sell. The guys like Sonny Gray, Tarek Skubal would make up the heart of the trade conversation. Right. But they've climbed back into the race. And so now the question is, where's the talent going to come from if you do look to upgrade? The Philadelphia Phillies, you mentioned them. The priority, a starting pitcher, a right-handed hitting outfielder, and some bullpen help. The Atlanta Braves, the team they're chasing right now in the National League East, looking for a hitter, again, a right-handed hitter, a starting pitcher, because they've had so many injuries in their rotation. It's going to be a phenomenal second half in that division.
7: I mean, do you wonder, Buster, like, is it fool's gold? Like, you know, you're all these teams are in it, but are they in it, right? I mean, you're thinking we're trying to win the World Series. Do I give up the farm to just get in as a third wild card team with a field that's not strong? I mean, what are you hearing on that side?
9: And there are just so many variables. It's different with every team. For the Tigers, maybe a reason to go for it is this could be your last year with Tarek Skubal. If you're the Red Sox, Greg Breslow, their head of baseball operations, he's embattled. Some questions whether or not he's going to survive the year in that position. Does ownership give them the go-ahead to go for it and to add some players? You have all of that at work, which is why these next 2 weeks are going to be so important. Typically, small sample size is something that is not trusted in Major League Baseball, but the next 2 weeks are going to tell a lot about who's going to be a buyer and who's going to be a seller.
10: I don't know how you look at the American League and don't think if you are within three or four games, you're in it. I mean, you have to think you're in it.
7: Yeah, I mean, Minnesota Twin, there's a lot of teams in this mix, and you have to make that decision about, is it enough to get in? You know, you saw the Mariners when they finally got in with so many years of missing, they were just going to do whatever it takes.
10: Right.
7: And then once you're kind of like, all right, now it's not just getting in, it's doing more, the stakes change about what you're willing to give up. You see a lot more moves that are more like win-win moves. You give me your, I need a catcher, you need a left fielder, we'll just make each other happy kind of thing. But that's going to be fascinating.
1: But for now, we get the All-Star Game. It's Tuesday, July 14th. Unsportsmanlike is next. I'm Jay Reynolds. It's ESPN Radio.
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6: 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Home Run Derby, won by Jordan Walker of the St. Louis Cardinals. Carl Ravitch on the call, Doug Glanville. You heard a little bit of Tim Kirchin there. And along with Michelle Smallman, who we'll get to. Courtney Cronin in for Chris Canty today. Evan Cohen with you. Courtney, we're going to have to deal with something. She's wearing a Cardinals jersey today. Her squad gets a big win last night with Walker winning the home run derby. And I'm gonna pretend she's not here for a second.
9: Okay.
6: She's acting like they won the World Series last night. It's like ridiculous.
9: Apparently you called this, though. So you
10: morning,
9: can't tell
10: Courtney.
9: Her anything.
10: Good morning,
6: I'm not going
10: Evan.
6: To. I'm
10: good
6: get
10: morning,
6: out of the way.
10: Vegas East. And good morning to Jordan Walker stands everywhere. Because you're right. I am acting like we won the World Series last night. And it's not just because Jordan Walker is the first Cardinal ever, shockingly, not Albert Pujols, Jordan mm-hmm. Walker, the first Cardinal ever to win the home run derby. This is his first All-Star appearance, first home run derby experience. And he silences the home crowd down to his final strike, hitting six home runs in a row to beat Kyle Schwarber in Philly with that crowd in his ear. It felt like winning the World Series last night, and let me explain.
6: Oh, my God.
10: Let me explain. May I have the floor here?
6: I just said, oh, my God. That's what I said.
10: You don't understand what Jordan Walker was supposed to be with the Cardinals and how we are watching him bloom in real time. There has been a couple prospects that have come up in the Cardinals farm system that have been likened to Albert Pujols, the late Oscar Tavares and Jordan Walker being among them. And he has had an up and down path to get here, you guys. This is a guy who was optioned to the minors last year. This was a guy who we didn't know where he was going to be on the roster heading into this year. And people like me have taken a lot of heat over the years because I knew he was capable of things like what we saw last night. And it's not just that he won. It's that this is somebody that in that environment was able to keep his composure, keep his cool, and deliver. It feels like winning the World Series, Evan, because I feel like last night is predictive of what we are going to see from Jordan Walker in the future. I know that in a big-time moment, he is not going to shy away from it. He's not going to be intimidated by a pressurized moment in a tough crowd. So I feel great about what I saw last night. And in a season that was supposed to be a wash, it was supposed to be a rebuilding year, it was supposed to, quite frankly, be an embarrassment for Cardinals fans, they have surprised. They're not in the basement of their division like the Mets. They are competing for a postseason spot, and we see Jordan Walker winning the home run derby last night. It's a great day to be a Cardinals fan. That's all I'm saying.
9: So she has the Dodgers not coming out of the National League is what I just heard from
6: you.
9: Yeah,
6: because Jordan Walker won the home run derby.
10: I said the Cardinals are competing for a postseason spot, and right now they are. They're competing for a wild card spot. All you got to do is punch your ticket. Just ask Cardinals fans.
9: To be, what are they, third wild card right now, last one? Like, to be at that spot at this point of the season, right at the All-Star break, I mean, it's a huge accomplishment.
10: Thank you, Courtney.
9: This was supposed to be
10: an embarrassment of a season.
9: Yeah.
10: Shout out to Chaim Bloom and Ollie Marmol.
9: They've had a couple of those.
10: This is a young group that was supposed to be a bridge year. Mm-hmm. They were not supposed to be competitive. Jordan Walker, we have been waiting a long time to see this version of him. And it's really thrilling for Cardinals.
6: Isn't he 24?
10: He has been in the system for a long time. Trust me.
9: I'll say this, because I was at the Cell on the South Side when the All-Star game was there in 2003. And that was the really cool one between Garrett Anderson and Albert Pujols going back and forth. To see him become the first Cardinal to win it and it not be the home run king in Albert Pujols, and then him obviously like watching on last night was so cool. Like, that was such a neat moment. His parents were there.
10: Parents are wonderful.
9: I love the format of the entire night felt right. And there were a lot of questions about whether Major League Baseball was going to get it right, whether, I mean, Jeff Passan was on with us yesterday on First Take and he said, the new rules stink. The rules stink. And then he had
10: people didn't like
9: that. I loved it. I thoroughly enjoyed this. I didn't have a dog in the fight. Obviously, like, there was no Cubs player in this, but this was It's a lot of fun. It was a lot of fun last night.
6: This is one of the dumbest, worst, like, dancing on the grave of other fans that I've ever seen.
10: You're somehow leaping
6: to, the, like, winning the World Series based on the home run derby?
10: I will bet you a dollar right now that Jordan Walker has a big-time postseason moment in the next 3 years.
6: Cool. That has nothing to do with the home run derby.
10: Yes, it does.
6: So the home run derby is going to catapult this guy into superstardom here.
10: You don't think for a young player and his, he's had 4 years in the major leagues that has been optioned down, didn't know what his future would be like, to have a breakout season like this, be able to go in with a raucous crowd screaming at him against the hometown guy in Kyle Schwarber.
6: Which, give the Philly fans credit, because like, the idea of booing in the home run derby is actually
9: booing.
6: Pretty cool.
9: During his interview afterwards, that's all you heard.
6: I kind of like that. I know it's supposed to be a celebratory thing, but it's Philadelphia, so you're supposed to boo if it's Philadelphia.
10: Of course, and they were unbelievable last night, the crowd from start to finish. They obviously gave Bryce Harper and Kyle Schwarber all the love in the world and booed everyone else mercilessly. However, this is something that can give a young player like Jordan Walker more confidence than he's already had this season. But this is like a coming out party for him, you guys. You have to understand what the path was like for him to arrive at this moment. It feels like validation for him, for the organization, and for so many people who've believed in him.
6: He's young. I would say that if you believe in his greatness, which obviously, breaking news, clearly you do, I would go based on the 294, 22 homers, 74 ribbies, and the 887 OPS in the first part of the season more than winning the home run derby. Because, you know, a lot of times people say the home run derby could ruin your swing. Are you nervous about that?
10: Not at all.
6: Boy, this celebratory moment for you is really remarkable.
10: It's been a minute for me as a Cardinals fan.
6: It hasn't been that long. The Cardinals are, outside the last few years, pretty much always good for the entirety of your lifetime.
10: They haven't won a World Series since 2011.
9: They've never had a home run derby champion.
10: Thank you, Courtney.
6: Who cares? They have all these World Series champions.
9: I mean, it's pretty cool, though. Albert Pujols never won one of these things.
6: Oh, my God. You think his career is incomplete because of that?
9: No, but I do think that at the midway point of the season, in a season that was supposed to be, I keep joking, gap year, like that was supposed to be the year that nothing good was going to happen in St. Louis.
10: Yes.
9: To see a team that's in the chase, in the NL Central, to see a moment like this from a young star, like all the back and forth, all of it last night, and talking about like ruining his swing, I feel like the new format, guys will like that because they didn't have to like rush up against that clock, which eventually wears on you, and that can ruin your swing. I think this is like an arrow pointing upwards sort of thing. I'm not pouring Clorox in her Cheerios this morning, okay?
10: Thank you. I appreciate that.
9: You did that.
10: It's because he's a Mets fan. What does he have to cheer about?
9: I mean, what do you have to cheer about now?
6: This is going to be rough.
10: Let's hear from our Phillies guys. How are they feeling?
6: Okay, now let's hear from Jordan Walker.
10: Oh, I would love to hear from
6: him. And we only have one of the Phillies guys there. Let's hear from the people involved, not Cam. Jordan Walker, St. Louis Cardinals outfielder, on ESPN Radio last night with Tim Kirkjian after he won the home run derby.
3: Jordan, that's probably the most dramatic home run derby ever, and you won it. What is your reaction to tonight?
4: I'm just in awe. Honestly, I'm in awe. I mean, Schwarber is an unbelievable hitter, so when he was just popping them out, I was like, I have work to do. And I came in here just trying my best.
3: Did you recognize I have to hit the last four balls for homers to win this thing?
4: I mean, yeah, but I try not to think about it. You know, I want to take my time. I wanted to take some, see those pitches. Those pink balls are tough to see. So I want to make sure I get my best swing off.
3: You know, you sent a lot of Phillies fans home unhappy tonight. Are you okay with that?
4: Yeah, absolutely okay with that. And they have an unbelievable team. There's nothing to should be sad about, but feels pretty good.
6: Are you crying?
10: No. I'm just like,
6: your eyes are tearing up a little bit.
10: The backwards hat, the chains. My guy's got swag.
6: He's not Ken Griffey Jr.
10: Just unbelievable.
6: Stop it.
10: I can see.
6: If you're
10: night.
6: Pointing out the backwards hat, you're comparing him to Jr.
9: No.
6: Yes, you are.
10: All I'm saying is he's got swag. The kid's cool.
6: Are you crying? You're crying.
10: Am I crying?
6: Yeah, I think you're crying a little bit.
10: I am not crying.
6: Is this the best moment of your sports 2026 life?
10: Yes. No. Well, Illinois getting to the Final Four, pretty cool. First time in a long time that that's happened.
9: Sitting courtside, also pretty cool.
10: Yes, but this beats that for sure. Because of the way that I and others have ridden for Jordan Walker.
6: Jordan Walker winning the home run derby for sitting courtside at an NBA game.
10: Yes.
6: Like you did.
10: Yes.
6: Twice, right?
10: That last night was a joy. It was an absolute joy. And as he said post-game, when the Phillies fans were, you know, it was monsooning boos on top of Jordan Walker, he goes, "You don't boo nobodies." And he proved last night he's a somebody and that he's here to stay in this league.
6: Well, listen, He seems like a good guy. Obviously a great player. Great story, as you mentioned. Somehow you made him struggling in the minors for about a decade, even though he's only 24 years old. But let's hope for his sake. The Cardinals are an extremely relevant baseball team, obviously. They have an amazing history, an amazing culture in that organization for a long, long period of time. They are significant. They are relevant. If he can become the face of the franchise, that's awesome. You are celebrating a little too much.
10: No, I'm not.
6: Yes, you are. I think you are. Just a little bit. Just a little bit.
10: Only haters would say that.
6: Oh, you got me.
9: Wouldn't say that about a nobody.
10: Oh, that's right, Courtney.
6: Speaking of nobodies, LeBron James never won a dunk contest, never won a three-point contest. So I don't know that his career is complete.
10: You think he feels like it is?
6: No, because he never won the dunk contest and three-point contest, because that's really more important than winning all the titles he won.
10: Are you jealous?
6: Of what?
10: That in
6: that you
10: season...
6: won the home run derby last night?
10: Hold on, Courtney. I have my back here. I think you're going to. In a season where you spent hundreds of millions of dollars on your roster and you were supposed to be competing for World Series championships, you guys are an embarrassment in the New York Mets. In a season where we were supposed to be terrible and have nothing to cheer for, the Cardinals are relevant, they're in contention, and now Jordan Walker is our home run derby champion. Are you jealous that my team's having success in a year when they shouldn't and yours is not in a year where they should?
6: No, I haven't thought about it for one single second. Are we inching closer to a LeBron James decision? We'll find out next. We're on Sportsmanlike, presented by Progressive Insurance.
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0: Once again, the NBA world waiting with bated breath for LeBron James to make up his mind.
5: LeBron James wants to be in a competing environment. 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
7: 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We're not worried about nobody's opinions or anything like that. 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We'll see what happens.
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6: We are on Sports Line here on ESPN Radio, ESPN2. 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Evan Cohen with you. Courtney going to be on First Take today at 10 a.m. Eastern. No big deal. So, are we finally getting closer, maybe? Are you rolling your eyes, Courtney Cronin, yes, prior to the setup?
9: Yes.
6: I didn't even say what we're doing, and you're giving me the eye roll.
9: Because I know where we're going, but please, continue.
6: Is the eye roll me or the story?
9: The story.
6: Okay.
9: I would never eye roll you.
10: I would.
6: And so would you. What a liar. What a liar. You absolutely would. Okay, here's the eye roll. The eye roll is not to the reporter, obviously, the great Shams Charania, ESPN senior NBA insider, but he was on the 6 p.m. Eastern Sports Center last night with our buddy Kevin Negandhi, and he had this to say about LeBron James because it feels like maybe, possibly, it's going to happen soon.
5: We are inching closer to a LeBron James decision. All the information that he could want is in because all the teams have made their pitches. General managers, owners, presidents of teams have made their contact. They've continued to be in touch with agent Rich Paul this week. Players have reached out to LeBron James, recruiting him. And yes, the voice notes have all been listened to. The rosters are set. The decks are all laid out. The leaders here are Cleveland, Miami, Philadelphia, Golden State, and Minnesota. And what we know is LeBron James has made it clear privately he wants to be in a situation where he can compete for a championship, but also join a culture, a team environment that he feels that he can uplift. And the fact that money is not the driving factor here means that he is able to take his time because we have offers that we know from with LeBron James that range from minimums to exceptions to salary space. So we'll see when he's ready to make his decision.
6: All right, Shams there live from Thomas and Mack during a summer league game where you hear the public address announcer in the background. All right, Courtney Cronin, why the eye roll?
9: Because I don't think he's in any hurry to make a decision. And as much as we would love to have something to talk about here, it's the midway point of the summer. Sports are slowing down. Training camp's still a couple weeks away. I think LeBron enjoys getting to take a step back, to not be part of the conversation, but to get to hear everything around him being part of the conversation. You know what I mean? Like, this is the most...
6: But if he's in no rush, is he waiting for then?
9: I mean, I still think there are some moves that teams can make. The four teams that Shams mentioned there, one of which was not the Miami Heat, when he said, like, the leaders that we know about. I believe it was...
10: He said the Heat, the Cavs, the Warriors, the Timberwolves, and the 76ers.
9: I thought he said four. There were four leaders in Timberwolves.
6: Everybody
9: too.
6: But the Nuggets in terms of the six that everybody's been talking about.
9: But it's, you still have time. Like, he's not in any rush. When has LeBron ever done anything based on, like, we want to hurry up, we want you to do this right now? I feel like this, the reason I eye rolled is because we're inching closer towards it. Like, we'll be at ECHC on Friday, and this will not break. We're not going to be getting Evans.
6: We haven't announced when it was going to be, but Courtney just did.
9: Well, when we're eating dinner, you're not going to like have some sort of like breaking news reaction where you're going around the table asking us, hey, LeBron just signed with the Heat. Evan's trying to get on in Miami and doing all these things.
6: By the way, if that happens,
9: you would go nuts.
10: What's the plan if that happens?
6: You guys all leave. I need to celebrate. I'm going to go crazy.
10: No, we've got to go live. We'll be like live streaming at this.
9: Yeah.
10: Your reaction.
9: And I'm saying that's not going to happen because this is probably not going to get decided until August.
6: You're making an extremely bold statement.
9: What rush is he in right now?
6: But what you're doing, Courtney, and I'm fine, like that's great, but you're completely going against everything Shams just said. You are by trade a reporter. Yeah. You don't get the sense that Shams said that because
9: he's getting it from the agent.
6: I don't know where he's getting it from.
9: Well, I mean, Rich Paul's given us
6: wherever Shams is getting it from.
9: Process,
6: right? But I think Shams is so smart in his reporting and is so careful in his reporting that he's probably realizing I'm probably going to break the story within the next 24, 48, 72 hours, so I'm breadcrumbing it. That's how I took it.
10: I took it that way as well, that he is laying the groundwork for something to come down the pipeline by the end of the week.
9: I would love for that to happen. Yeah, maybe, I just don't think it will.
6: Maybe Small Shams has heard again, we're making this up, but how I took this in. Shams has heard, like, Rich Paul is flying to New York, where LeBron has been, Jay-Z concerts, golf, etc. He's flying to New York on Wednesday, and they're going to have the in-person on Wednesday night at a nice dinner, and then he knows that Thursday morning is probably when it's going to happen, but you never know. Plans could change, so you can't actually say it that. That's how sure. I took that.
10: Especially when he had outlined that LeBron, Rich Paul, everyone involved, wanted to make sure that they had the full grasp of the landscape of what the offers were, and then they were going to make their decisions. So when Shams is saying the voice notes have been listened to, the decks are out, they have absorbed what has happened, and they're getting ready to make a decision, I don't know why he would wait. I understand that he shouldn't have to be in a rush. I know you yesterday have said
6: that's the only reason I would think is the
10: for
6: Warriors,
10: Golden State, Anthony Davis,
6: correct.
10: that is the move that could potentially still be out there.
6: Correct.
10: But then his decision is already made up. This is where I'm going to go. Okay, I just have to delay my announcement until they make this move. And I know for sure that this is where I can go. I can make the announcement publicly. But when Shams outlines it like that, it leads me to believe that a decision has been made and it's just a matter of time before the announcement is coming.
9: I'm not at all discrediting anything that Shams is reporting.
6: Nobody said you are.
9: But like...
6: I mean, Smalls did. No, I'm just kidding.
10: No, that's just how I interpret it.
9: No, I hear you. I do think that... the decision has been made up for a while. I'm with you on that. I think that he's had his mind made up on where he wants to go, and all of these voice notes, all of this new intel that he's received from teams, whether it's Bob Myers coming on the Max Kellerman and Rich Paul podcast and saying, you can win here. No kidding. I think all of that is great, and it's good information that he can hear it, not necessarily have it go in one ear and out the other, but he can store it away where it's not going to impact what he already believes and where he is going to go. I think he already knows where he's going to go. I think there's going to be the timing now of setting up some sort of big announcement. What's going to happen? Is he going to show up at some summer league game and be like, show up where the team is, his next team is playing? Is it going to be some big Instagram post? Is it going to be on a podcast appearance? Is he going to show up at the ESPYs like he did a couple of years ago and say, like, today's not that day, talking about he's going to play another season? I think all that factors in now to how can he create the biggest splash for his announcement on where he's going to go next, and that takes time.
6: I think the only way he does the splash announcement is if he goes back to Cleveland. I think everything else is just, like, announced. Like, no.
10: Why? If this is the last time that he has the opportunity, yep, that he's earned, by the way, to hold center court as the king, as the face of this league, and have a captive audience with all of us about what he's choosing to do with the final chapter of his career, why would he just let it be a casual announcement and not a big spectacle?
9: And he's already done the casual announcement. 2014, the thing that they took out in the New York Times, the little fake transaction, and then it was like the big one page, like a very... remember
6: the Cavs?
9: That? When he went back to the Cavs, it was the...
6: No, that was a Sports Illustrated article.
9: Whatever it was the transaction. It was 2014, and it was just a very, like, LeBron James to Cleveland. Like, so, you know.
6: I thought that was the one where he wrote the story with Lee Jenkins, I'm coming home, in Sports Illustrated.
10: Yeah.
9: There was one that, like...
6: Lakers one, I think, was the more transactional.
9: There was one that was... he's already done the simple announcement, is what I'm trying to say. Like, this is the last time that he's earned that right to do this, to take as long as he wants. That's why I don't think, you know... are we inching closer to a decision? Not an announcement, a decision. I think there's a separation there.
6: Right, of course. But you guys are both saying he's already made the decision.
9: Yes, and that's what
6: So then it would be an announcement.
9: So, but like maybe there's like still things that they're trying to work out as far as like, you know, all of the semantics that come with that. I don't think we get the announcement in the next 72 hours.
6: So can we just do some reckless speculation on something? So Miami, Cleveland, Golden State, Minnesota, let's include Denver and Philadelphia. Right now, those are the six teams, right, that everyone assumes he's going to play on. Is that correct?
10: Yes.
6: Mm-hmm. If I made you pick a seventh team, and it was none of those six, and he's going to announce he's playing for a seventh team.
10: Ooh, interesting question, Ev. Let me think about this.
6: No chance.
9: Why? Yeah. They were on the list.
6: Wemby won't let it.
9: They were on the list. They were on the podcast grease board.
6: Yeah. Why do you take less money? It's to have more power. Everybody could sit there and say it's to give money back. You take less money when you're that good to have more power. Wemby does not want anyone with him. He wants the guys he has. He did not want Giannis. He does not want LeBron. I could tell you that right now. So that's the less money is, no, you're going to now do what I say. I get to use that money elsewhere.
10: Do you ask that question because you have a specific team? By the way,
6: and I think that guess is a really interesting one, because if it were San Antonio, everyone would pick them to win it all next year.
9: Of course.
6: No, I'm just curious as to where you're going.
10: No, because I'm looking right now. Initially, I had said the Spurs, but that was before Wemby signed his deal. I can't come up with a 17.
6: I have three.
10: Go.
6: Okay. So one would be the LA Clippers. If he's just like, I don't want to move. I don't want to go anywhere. And maybe Kawhi's actually still going to be here. And I just call him and be like, hey, just don't let the trade go through. And let's just do this, two of us. That's one. The next one is an utterly absurd one. But basketball-wise, it makes a lot of sense. And you want the big announcement. He's doing a podcast with Tyrese Halliburton at Fanatics Fest in a couple of days.
10: That would be a stunner
9: if he did it here.
6: I can't fathom that he would play in Indiana. Yeah. But if you look at that roster and you put LeBron James on the roster, they will be the favorites out of the Eastern Conference over the New York Knicks to go to the finals. That team's really good. And the last one is utterly absurd. But I still think it's the team that actually makes the most sense for him. The Los Angeles Lakers.
10: No.
9: Not going back. You can't announce that you're leaving and then go back.
6: It's LeBron James. I said, is there a curveball? Is there another team? If you just look at the roster and what they actually need right now and a player that could help them, it's actually him. It's the player that could help them right now. Why are you looking at me, shaking your head, Smalls?
10: Because what else have we heard from Rich Paul? That LeBron wants to be celebrated.
9: Yeah. Happiness.
10: He was essentially pushed out in L.A. Mm-hmm. I know it came across as a decision that he and Rich Paul informed the Lakers they can go in a different direction because he would be playing elsewhere. But come on, we know that for a long time we've had the conversations about them operating on two timelines and that this is a Luka-centric team now. Why would he want to go back there and not be the focal point where wherever else he goes, he's going to be celebrated for going there?
6: Well, it sounds like it's going to be one of the six that we mentioned then. But let's get down to five. As in our energy. 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
6: Oh, boy. 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Get your money right. Along with Michelle Smallman, Courtney Cronin, in for Chris Canty today. Evan Cohen with you. You ready for this?
9: Oh, yeah. This
10: Good
9: is
10: luck
9: always
10: to you.
9: One of my favorite rankings.
6: Is it?
9: Yep. Whenever we do this every summer, the fan base one. Usually create some fireworks.
10: Mm. Okay. Can confirm. I did it last year and took heat for months. So Godspeed, Evan Cohen.
6: So at Evco Radio, if you want to destroy me, on Instagram and Twitter, I'm up for it. Here we go. There's going to be a theme here. I will explain it as we go on. Let's start with number five.
2: Number five.
6: Your Chicago Bears. I think the fans of the Chicago Bears have to be looked at as great fans. Now, you could sit there and say, well, they're moving. No, it's not because the fan support
10: is not
6: there.
10: That has nothing to do with fans.
6: It's a 24-7 conversation. ESPN 1000 in Chicago. Bears, Bears, and more Bears at all times. Courtney knows it. Courtney's a part of it. They haven't won since 1985, Super Bowl 20. They really have never had a franchise quarterback until right now. The most important position in men's American sports, they have defaulted on literally until last year. Because you can't even say until the year before, because Caleb wasn't that like he is now. He wasn't on the Jeremy Fowler top 10 list. So literally, the year 2025 is the singular and only year in our lifetime that they had a franchise quarterback. Jim McMahon they won with, my buddy Steve Walsh they won a playoff game with, but they never have had this. So for the first time in this storied history, they finally have a franchise quarterback. Their fan base has supported them all through it. Courtney, you're the best person to comment on this. Go ahead. Number five.
9: How dare you disgrace the ghost of Sid Luckman like that?
6: In our lifetime, how old are you?
9: I'm kidding. No, you're right.
10: Sexy Rexy, ring a bell?
9: I think this is a good...
10: Sexy Rexy, ring a bell?
9: I think this is a good place to start the list. Because Bears fans have been through a lot the last couple of years. They went through the Matt Nagy era where they had a glimmer of hope and then it fell off a cliff. They had Matt Eberflus, which was not good at all. Like, that was the rebuild to get them to where they are now, to where they have a franchise quarterback, they have the right coach, they have two people in tandem who have the same vision for what this franchise can be, and they've become a modern franchise. They're an offensive team now. Put that in the black and blue division of the NFC North and a team that was ground and pound in defense.
6: Let's get to number four.
0: Number four.
6: I mean, you can't be America's team for no reason. I got to put the Cowboys in there.
9: Hmm. Are you contractually obligated to put them on this list?
6: I'm not, actually.
9: Okay.
6: Here's why. How could you be the franchise that is likely worth more than any franchise in American sports if your fans are not diehard, 24/7, 365 supportive of everything you do? This franchise has had a roller coaster ride in the Jerry Jones era that starts with three early Super Bowls into an utter circus for multiple decades, right? They have not won a Super Bowl since 1995, Super Bowl 30. That's a long time ago. The Dallas Cowboy fan continues to be the most active, participatory fan, at least in our conversation, of any fan base in all of sports. I got to give them their props, Smalls. Number four, Dallas Cowboys.
10: There are people who have had children since the last time the Cowboys were even in the conference championship game. Yet, they are still the most talked about and relevant franchise in the NFL.
6: So how
10: they deserve
6: to
10: be on the list.
6: Thank you. Let's get to number three, top five NFL fan bases.
0: Number three.
6: This franchise has seen hell on earth. Four Super Bowls in a row.
10: Ooh.
6: That you go to and you don't win any of them. You have an MVP quarterback that was ranked number one on Jeremy Fowler's top 10 list yesterday, and Josh Allen. And you've never been to a Super Bowl with him. And yet, you support the team enough where you can build a new stadium, where you're going to sell out that new stadium. The Buffalo Bills, their fans are unbelievable. Bills Mafia, throwing people through the tables like it's a WWE. Actually, it's not even a WWE. It's an ECW event back in the day.
10: Lighting them on fire.
6: Lighting them. That's ECW. Were you referencing ECW? Or?
10: Of course I was. Wrestling girl.
6: Look at you. Wow. Paul E. Dangerously, a.k.a. Paul Heyman, back in the day running that. The Buffalo Bills fans are amazing. Lifelong, diehard, freezing cold in Buffalo. Bills number three.
9: It's the culture around the team that makes the team what they are. The mystique of the Buffalo Bills is because of Bills Mafia. You have fans that will be out there in any weather conditions. I mean, heck, they could have put a dome over that stadium that they just built. They said, no, we like our home field advantage because the fans are part of that home field advantage as much as the cold and the weather. I want them to win a Super Bowl. I really do. I want to see Josh Allen get over the hump because those fans deserve it.
6: Number two.
0: Number two.
6: There's a theme developing. Hopefully you guys have picked up on a little bit of the theme here. Number two, Javonte, shout out to you, Detroit Lions. Mm. They have never won. They've never won. They've had a winless season. This franchise has their number one overall pick at the quarterback position that they loved. He took all the poundings and beatings in Matthew Stafford. And then they trade him, understandably so at the time, and he wins a Super Bowl somewhere else. You get the kneecap-biting Dan Campbell in the mix, and he's the identity of Detroit. He's mean, he's nasty, he's hardworking, he's blue-collar with all of those great people in Michigan, in Detroit, Michigan, that just lunch-pail kind of fans. But they've never won! Number two, Detroit Lions fans. What's wrong?
10: When they historically were so bad and down on their luck, were they selling out stadiums? I can't remember. Javonte, you can chime in if you want, but that is that's my only question here.
6: I thought they were.
10: I'm asking because they've had a resurgent past few seasons. It's easy for them to cheer for this team when Dan Campbell comes in and we're biting kneecaps and we're going to the playoffs.
6: They finished in last place last year, did they not?
10: They did, but I'm just curious during those lean years because I can't remember what it was like for them to show up.
6: Well, if they didn't show up, that's a bad job by me. And
10: I'm just curious. I'm just asking.
6: Okay, well, you may be right and I may be wrong. So number five, Chicago Bears. Number four, Dallas Cowboys. Number three, Buffalo Bills. Number two, Detroit Lions. Number one is clear and obvious, the best fan base in the NFL.
10: We knew you were going to do it.
1: Number one.
6: The Cleveland Browns.
10: We knew
6: it's not even debatable. They stayed with this team after they left them. They moved in the middle of the night. Art Modell, all of the drama around that, Belichick, and they get rid of him. Bernie Kosar situation, winless seasons. Hugh Jackson, where they win one game over 2 years. The horrificness around why in the world would they acquire Deshaun Watson when they did, and why would they give him that money when they did? All of the drama now, I'm not saying he's brought any of this upon himself necessarily, but around Shador. It's one thing after another with the Cleveland Browns. Coaching firings in season, out of season. The owner of the team saying, you know what, I saw a homeless guy on the street and he told me to take Johnny Manziel. That's true. That actually happened. The Cleveland Browns, Northeast Ohio, I've never seen a fan base committed to a team more than the Cleveland Browns fans are committed to the Cleveland Browns, and they stay with them no matter what. Browns 1, Lions 2, Bills 3, Cowboys 4, Bears 5. Here's the theme. There's a couple of themes here. As a front-running fan, I don't deserve any credit for being a fan of anything. It's the fans. Here's how you become a winner on this list. Cheering for

0: should be out. Who did we leave off, or who did I leave off? I don't want to blame Courtney and Michelle for that. We will get your phone calls in coming up next. 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
1: 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Along with Michelle Smallman, Courtney Cronin in for Chris Canty today. Evan Cohen with you. ESPN Radio Rank'em Series. Of course, our power rankings brought to us by SoFi, where we have the top five NFL fan bases that I decided on. I was assigned the opportunity to give the list today. I gave Cleveland Browns 1, Detroit Lions 2, Buffalo Bills 3, Dallas Cowboys 4, Chicago Bears 5. The theme, in order to be a winner, you got to be a loser. And these teams have been losers for a long period of time. And also the cold weather. I think it's easy to be a fan of a winning team, especially when you're a front runner like me. And it's easier to be a fan of a team in a warm weather climate. We're going to get to the phone calls in a second at 888-SAY-ESPN. You have an objection and omission, Smallsy.
2: Objection is that I don't think fan bases like the Packers, the Steelers, the Eagles should be penalized because their franchises are functional. They have outstanding fan bases that not only show up and pack their home stadiums, but that travel really well. The Steelers

0: fans go everywhere, even to the Hall of Fame.
1: They're awesome fans.
0: They're unbelievable. Eagles fans will make your life miserable. Packers fans, coast to coast, travel everywhere to back the pack. And my objection here, if we're talking about down and out fan bases who support their team through misery and dysfunction at the highest level, where are the New York Jets on this list?
1: I had them initially, and then I crossed them off. I don't know why I crossed them off. I probably should have kept them on there, but I had them initially.
0: How can you reward the Browns and not reward the Jets? Butt fumble?
1: I feel like the Jets fans, they come closer without giving up on the team to giving up on the team than the Browns fans do. I never get the feeling that the Browns fans are like, I'm giving up. The Jets fans, I do feel like they're like, at some point they just give up on this team.
2: But that's the cycle of the year for them. Starting out with so much hope in training camp. And I mean, Geno Smith is going to be their quarterback this year. Like, they know what they're set up for. They know they're not a team that's going to be set up to win right now. To win, who knows when. They're set up to get draft picks. But there's always this optimism that comes out in, like, July and August with Jets fans. I covered the Jets' first game last year, did sideline for Steelers-Jets. And the way that that game ended, obviously on the field goal, the Steelers end up winning that thing. But the optimism in that stadium was at an all-time high. And I felt like it stayed there for a while throughout the season. And then by midway point, they realized Justin Fields isn't the answer. They're like, all right, let's move on to 2026. When you have a fan base that is constantly at the trade deadline, already thinking about next year and excited about next year and excited about the future that may or may not exist or may not go anywhere, that's an automatic qualifier to be on the list. I would have taken the Cowboys fans off because I do think there's a level of delusion with Cowboys fans. And frankly, they haven't suffered nearly as much as these other fan bases have in recent history. A lot of 12-win regular seasons that may not have gone anywhere in the playoffs, but at least they got there.
1: Yeah.
2: I would have taken them off. I would have put the Jets in probably somewhere between 4-2.
1: Yeah, to be fair, Jets went to the conference championship game in 2009 and 2010. They've had more recent.
2: That's a long time ago.
1: That's Evan. When was the last time the Cowboys were in the NFC Championship game?
2: I get that, but that
1: when was
2: a long time
1: ago. When
2: was
1: the last time the Browns were in the AFC Championship game? I'm just saying, it's a fair critique. Very fair critique. Space in Illinois listening on Courtney's home station of ESPN 1000. Morning, Space. Top five fan bases.
3: Morning, guys. Avco, you are my man, but how dare you? How dare you put the Bears fifth behind the Detroit Lions? You got us behind that fan base. I am.
1: You're 1-85, Space. You're 1-85. You were in the Super Bowl in 06. I mean, you know, you've had a lot more recent success in terms of the last 40 years, let's say.
3: Evco, I don't care. You got us on. I would take the cheeseheads, the Modi cheeseheads, over the Detroit Lions, and then
1: are they not good? Wait a minute, are they Space? And thank you for the call. As always, you're awesome. Are they not good fans in Detroit? Am I missing something here?
0: I don't know why you're rewarding fan bases for accepting dysfunction, and I feel like mediocrity is a kind word for some of these franchises.
1: Are the Knicks fans good fans?
0: Yes.
1: There's no bigger fan base that rewarded dysfunction than the Knicks fans. They sold out Madison Square Garden every night for about 100 years when the Knicks were the most inept, poorly run franchise. And you're telling me they're good fans?
0: Yeah.
2: Well, Evan's you're rewarding loyalty with this, with these, the list that
1: that's
2: you have
1: right
2: now.
4: Some
1: right.
4: Knicks fans try to fire their coach during the NBA Finals.
1: Yeah. Well, I don't know who, or he may be sitting behind you. Joe in Ohio listening on 106.7 in Ohio. Top five fan bases. Joe, what do you got?
5: I don't really have any additions or omissions, but like just kind of what Smalley said, are we rewarding kind of dumb fan bases in this for dealing with mediocrity?
1: It's a very fair question, and let's try to decipher wording on this. Courtney just said loyal. Mm-hmm. You said dumb.
0: No, Smalls. No. Cardinals fans, to bring it back to what I know, St. Louis Cardinals fans took a lot of heat last season when they did not show up to the ballpark. But they were saying to ownership, this is not acceptable. I am voting with my dollars. You are not getting my money if you're not going to spend money to field a competitive product. And people were like, huh, the Cardinals fans were the best fans in baseball. You don't even show up when your team is finally bad. But they're saying, I'm going to sacrifice watching something that I love to make a statement so that you can do your job. And I just wonder if there's something to that for some of these NFL fan bases of continuing to line the pockets of ownership that doesn't do what they need to do in order for the team to be successful.
1: So then would you deem whoever would be lowest in attendance in 2025 the best fan base? Is not showing.
0: Well, it depends on circumstances.
2: What Michelle's saying is they're hitting the owners in their pockets, which is the only way that you can create change as a fan.
0: Yes.
2: Because you can whine and you can say whatever you want. Owners aren't going to do anything unless there is a financial component to it that affects them. So, St. Louis Cardinals fans not showing up, trying to show ownership, hey, we don't like what we're seeing right now, create some change that then brings people back to the park. I get that. But it's the fan bases, like, I thought about the San Francisco 49ers for a second.
1: All they do is win.
2: In 2016, they win now. In 2016, the year that Chip Kelly was the head coach and I was out there covering them, they went 2-14. There were games 15 minutes before kickoff where the, like, middle section was just completely bare. I mean, suites were always packed because that's corporate and you're bringing in a lot of dollars. But those fans came back when Kyle Shanahan got out there and they started winning. Where were you during the years where the team was terrible? The loyalty element here, when you have teams like the Buffalo Bills, like the Chicago Bears, like the Cleveland Browns on here, and the Lions certainly to a degree, but the long suffering that those fan bases have gone through where, you know, the Lions had a quarterback. The Bears didn't have a quarterback. The Browns didn't have a quarterback. I mean, they kept cycling through again and again and again and again, watching horrible football for years, and kept putting their dollars to work for the teams to show up. But that to me...
1: Well, that's the debate between you guys, because what you're saying, Courtney...
2: I believe in the loyalty element.
1: Right. And Smalls
2: there's
1: is
2: not. There's... Got to bring this back to like what Jaylen Brown said the other day when he was talking about there's no loyalty in sports. Well, there's no loyalty in the business of sports.
0: Correct.
2: But for fan bases, loyalty is what good fan bases are built upon. And that's how I would have structured my list had I done
1: this
2: exercise.
1: What I did.
2: And I agree with you on everything but the Dallas Cowboys being
1: at
2: four.
0: Loyalty is certainly a component of a good fan base, but so is passion. And sometimes with passion, you have to make a stance. And I don't know. I just think some of your thought process here is negating successful franchises and their fan bases as well. And it's not, we shouldn't say that they're a lesser fan base because they have competent ownership or a competent front office.
1: Yeah, but okay, best run franchise in the NFL in your mind is who?
0: Right now?
1: Yeah, just give me anybody.
0: The Eagles.
1: Okay, the Eagles. If the Eagles are stinky this year and the fans hypothetically don't show up, you'll say, oh, wow, great job by the fans? Or will we sit there and say, are you kidding? How spoiled can you be? You go to the Super Bowl with basically any coach quarterback combination you've had since 2004, 2005. I don't think we'll have, great job, Eagles fans. You're really showing them where it hurts in the wallet.
0: Because they have standards?
1: I think we'll say they're spoiled because they're not showing up when finally they're bad for the first time in forever.
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1: Jalen Hurts is the most disrespected quarterback of any quarterback in the NFL. It's ridiculous. Sirianni and Hurts, what's going on? Hurts' teammates don't like him as much as they like AJ Brown. I'm walking in the supermarket yesterday. You know what? I looked up to my left, and what did I see? A big Wheaties box with Jalen Hurts on the cover. And I sat there with a smile and a smirk on my face, because this guy is going to get everybody this year. Here on ESPN Radio, ESPN2. We are presented by Progressive Insurance. Hello, Michelle Smallman. Courtney Cronin in for Chris Canty today. Evan Cohen with you. 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You'll understand if you haven't listened to or watched the podcast, you'll understand what I'm saying the moment you do. 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This was SportsCenter, presented by Gusto. All right, one day later, ladies and gentlemen. Nice to have Smalls today, by the way, Court, because she was going to go to the ticker tape parade in St. Louis because Jordan Walker won the home run derby, and she is acting like her team won the World Series last night.
2: Let her have it. Don't tell a fan how to fan.
0: You
2: just did a whole list on fan bases and loyalty, and I don't know if there's a more loyal sports fan in this room than Michelle with the Cardinals.
0: Thank you, Courtney.
1: I'm not arguing that. Did she not? Because you said to me privately when we were in break, you pulled me aside. You said, can you calm her down with the overreactions? And I said, I don't know what to do with her.
2: She was here the whole time. This interaction did not happen.
1: Let's do a minute on you going crazy, and then we'll get into the quarterback stuff, because it is still, I'm telling you, Jeremy Fowler, kudos to him and his reporting, because ESPN.com top 10 QB list is still the hottest thing. Yeah. Everyone is raging and debating about everything, but Smallsy, your guy, Jordan Walker, who you've been hyping for years, won the home run derby last night in Philly, and you've acted like they won the World Series, so go ahead.
0: I did not act like they won the World Series. I said for Jordan Walker stands, it felt like a World Series victory last night because his path to arriving here, winning the home run derby, first Cardinal in history to do so, by the way, which is spectacular, has not been easy. He's been up and down, even though he was an incredibly touted prospect coming through the system. People compared him to the likes of Albert Pujols. They thought he was going to be the next face of the franchise. And then last year, the production was not there. He gets sent down to the minors. Heading into this season, we didn't know what he was going to be or if you would ever see that version of him. And to his credit, he came to spring training. He was locked in, best shape of his life. He adjusted his routine, and the coaching staff has really extracted the best out of him. And so for him to have this breakout season, for the production to be there, and most importantly, I'm more impressed not only with the winning and the production that we're seeing from Jordan Walker, but the mental fortitude I've seen out of him over the past year or so to weather the criticism in St. Louis, the headlines, the conversations about if he's ever going to be the guy. That's not easy. To step in that box last night, go against the hometown guy and Kyle Schwarber, be down to your final strike, rip off six home runs in a row to take home the crown in front of that crowd that was booing you mercilessly all night long takes a level of composure from a young guy who's been through a lot that was really impressive to me last night. So shout out to Jordan Walker. Shout out to the Cardinals.
1: One note on that. I'm glad you brought up the booing. I actually thought that part was cool.
0: Oh, I thought it was awesome.
1: I know that's not the norm in a home run derby or like a three-point contest. Philly. No, like, that's what I'm saying. Like, be yourself. They're required to do it. Well, they did it last night. We are on Sportsmanlike here on ESPN Radio, ESPN2. We are presented by Progressive Insurance.
0: So, also, one more thing quickly. Okay. How about Jordan Walker winning $1 million last night when he's making $799,000? He made more last night than he makes all season long, which was pretty cool, too.
1: Jeremy Fowler compiled a list by way of his reporting, scouts, coaches, GMs around the NFL, executives, top 10 QBs. Josh Allen, number one. Patrick Mahomes, number two. Matthew Stafford, number three. Joe Burrow, number four. Lamar Jackson, number five. Dak Prescott, six. Justin Herbert, seven. Drake May, eight. Jared Goff, nine. Caleb Williams, 10. Small says, we've had 24 hours to kind of let this sink in. We all found out about it yesterday. Which QB in your mind was the most disrespected quarterback?
0: You can make the case for a lot of different guys on this list, which is the beauty of the list. But the more I think about it, Evan, I think it's ridiculous that Lamar Jackson is sitting there at number five. We're talking about a two-time MVP who in his season with the best production of his career did not win MVP. It goes to Josh Allen, could have been a three-time MVP, is still sitting there at the bottom of the top tier of quarterbacks. And you could make the case that Josh Allen is better than him. Obviously, Patrick Mahomes is more accomplished than him. Matthew Stafford, the reigning MVP. But if I'm Lamar Jackson and I'm sitting there below Joe Burrow and I'm reading this and some of the people quoted, the talent evaluators, front office people, coaches throughout the league that were commenting on me are acknowledging that even though I'm one of the most dynamic and dangerous runners in the league, my passing game has been elevated over the past couple seasons, that I'm a complete passer now. You're acknowledging that the part of my game that wasn't bad, but that could have used some improvement, I've done, and you still put me below someone like the likes of Joe Burrow. Lamar Jackson should feel a type of way about that.
1: Courtney?
2: I have a hard time leaving a Super Bowl champion off this list in Sam Darnold.
1: Okay.
2: Because he just won a Super Bowl. Did he complete 50% of his passes? It wasn't spectacular. I mean, that was a slugfest in the Super Bowl. But he didn't turn the ball over. He didn't turn the ball over in three of the last four playoff games that he played in. He resurrected his career in Minnesota and showed he wasn't a one-hit wonder and went to Seattle and won them a Super Bowl. I think that when you look at this list, there you can make a case basically six, where Dak is, 6 through 10, that you can put just about any one of these guys, 6 through 10, in any of those spots and add a couple onto the list, whether it's Jordan Love, Jalen Hurts, Sam Darnold. In my opinion, a Super Bowl champion who has shown he can play in multiple offenses and carry multiple teams to double-digit win seasons should be on that list. But to Michelle's point about Lamar Jackson, the most egregious thing to me in seeing the voting and what Jeremy had reported, there was one person, I don't know who, but one person who had him unranked.
18: Yeah, well,
2: that's ridiculous.
18: Yeah, we're going to get to that part of it because some of the low point rankings are utterly absurd. You know, I'm glad you said what you said. So the guy who leads a team to the Super Bowl, who plays in multiple offenses over the course of his career, should be on that list.
2: Yeah.
18: What about a guy who leads his team to two Super Bowls, has an unbelievable touchdown-interception ratio, has an ability to run the football so much so that he has had four seasons of double-digit rushing touchdowns and five seasons of eight or more rushing touchdowns? What about that guy? Jalen Hurts at number 17 is utterly absurd. I know Eagles fans that don't even think he's that good. But as CeCe always says, what is the objective here? You are an NFL quarterback. It is the most important position in men's American sports, and it's not close. And this man has been the quarterback of two teams that went to the Super Bowl, both times against Kansas City, one time where his team annihilated Kansas City, another time where they lost, where he, for the most part, outplayed Patrick Mahomes. He wins double-digit games basically every single year, and his touchdown-interception ratio in his career is 110 to 45. 110 to 45. He has 63 rushing touchdowns, 11 fumbles lost. So basically, let's call it a 6-to-1, you know, rushing touchdown to fumble ratio. What more does he have to do? Do I like that he plays under shotgun too much? No, I do not. I hate the shotgun for quarterbacks for the most part, right? I don't like that. Would I like him to play under center more? Sure. Am I going to take him off?
2: He will in this offense.
18: Yeah, he will in this offense. Good. The Sean Mannion Packers offense. Good, right? And I think he's going to be really good. And narrative-wise, I will continue to say, there is no one with a better opportunity to win MVP of the NFL this year based initially on narrative than Jalen Hurts. What's the narrative? Beef with A.J. Brown, trade A.J. Brown. Kevin Petula, offensive coordinator, was a disaster last year. They bring in a new one in Sean Mannion from the Packers. There is nobody, narrative-wise, that has a better opportunity at the MVP of the NFL this year than this guy, Jalen Hurts. It's absurd that he was 17.
2: The only thing is you dive deeper into the reasoning that some of these exact scouts, coaches give for these quarterbacks being in the order which they in is fear. Who do you fear game planning for the most right now? And I don't agree with it. I would have had Jalen Hurts on this list too. And I think even last year when we talked about this, I remember you almost blew a gasket when he was ninth coming off the Super Bowl That's year, right. Which is absolutely fair. But do you fear Jalen Hurts in an unknown offense when you saw what it was like last year?
18: May I ask a question to your question?
2: Sure.
18: If you're a coach, do you fear losing?
2: Of course.
18: He's going to cause you to lose.
2: He is the catalyst of the most unstoppable short yardage play we have ever seen.
18: He plays in
2: the
18: games
2: NFL.
18: That their defense is can be dominant, right? Their offensive line has been dominant. Their running game has been with the best running back in the league at times in Saquon Barkley. So it is not only him that I'm not suggesting it is. And maybe he's a product of everything else. But we've seen quarterbacks that are products of everything else blow it because they give the other team the football.
2: Well, and that's where I think the lack of fear is. I don't think this is an argument that any of these voters made based on he's a system quarterback. He's a byproduct of a really good offensive line, of having all these weapons, of having Saquon Barkley. There were moments last year. The tush push was supposed to be the most risk-averse play for that team because he never fumbled on it. He fumbled on it multiple times last year. He started to show cracks in the armor. He started to show, because the offense and the scheme and the play caller were so inept last year, he started to show that he was cracking under pressure with that. And that's where, when you're game planning for quarterbacks, you got to pick 10 of these. You can't pick everybody. You got to pick 10 of them. You say, that other guy is more dangerous to me as a defensive coordinator than where Jalen Hurts is currently going into 2026. That is what I believe the rationale and the logic of not having him top 10, of having him further down the list, because you're looking at someone like Dak and saying, Dak, those weapons, that offense, the way that we've seen him play, knowing that he's still going to be under shoddy this year, That's a known quantity. That's what I'm having a game plan for. We have no idea.
1: So why is Lamar five then? He's got to be impossible to plan for.
2: Of course. I think it's the injury concern there. Again.
1: So now we're changing what we're voting on, though. Because you just said the fear, and now it's injury.
2: No, I'm saying the injury concern of, like, whether he's going to even be playing or not. I mean, you cannot deny the fact that he's a two-time MVP. So whoever had him unranked there, there's some sort of gripe, and that feels like it's something personal. But it's the quantity, it's the qualifier that he, too, has a new offense. Someone that's going to require him to play under center a whole lot. Somebody that's going to be asking him to do different things than he did in the last couple of years that he played there when Todd Monken was his offensive coordinator. But it's never subjective. There's always going to be goalposts that move for different quarterbacks. But when it comes to Jalen Hurts, I'm just giving you what I think the logic was for people not putting him in this top 10 list, which is we saw what happened last year when it was another new offensive coordinator. We started to see him not be the Super Bowl MVP that he was the year before. I think more people think that he's regressing more to the median of the NFL quarterback list than being towards the top 10.
18: Yeah, his horrific season you're talking about.
2: I know, still went to the playoffs.
18: Went to the playoffs, won the division, 25 touchdowns, 6 interceptions, 8 rushing touchdowns, 2 fumbles lost.
0: And I wonder what he would be like if he had any continuity at offensive coordinator.
18: Yeah, let's look at it the
2: other
18: way.
2: Great unknown.
18: And the whole fear thing. Based on that, because obviously it's not voted on based on that, but based on that, Aaron Rodgers should be on the list because who's going to be able to outsmart you better than him? Now, if physical capabilities aren't there.
2: Then they don't fear that anymore. They don't fear the mobility. They don't fear certain
18: things. I'm just
2: saying
18: that there's nothing you're going to show Aaron Rodgers that he hasn't seen before. It's like, oh, how do I game plan for that guy? And it's just, well, he can't physically do it. We're just, as you said, we're moving the goalposts based on and justifying some of these rankings that are seemingly absurd. But how low can you go? Really low for some of these that don't actually make a lot of sense. We will get to that after Smalls has this from The Wellness Company.
0: That's right, Evan. It is summertime, which means you need a medical emergency kit because you don't want to have a summertime where you're sick. You're taking a risk most people don't think about until it's too late. 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
0: Do you think we're eligible?
1: To what? Win the experiences?
0: Yes.
1: No.
2: No.
1: We work here.
0: I want to read a draft pick. That's so sick that someone gets to do that.
1: Not if they do it incorrectly, like somebody who normally sits where CC is sitting.
0: And he was set up.
2: Wait, what happened?
0: Chris Canty was set up.
1: He got the college wrong for Lorenzo Carter because they wrote the wrong college on the card.
2: No.
1: And he said to them, he didn't go to this school, he went to that school. And they're like, no, read it. And he's like, okay. Yeah, and then he read the wrong school. That's rough. That's rough.
0: But he knew it was the wrong school because he had done his draft prep. They set him up.
2: Why wouldn't he just say...
1: Because you're doing something for the NFL.
0: And they told him, read what's on the card.
2: And I'd be like, you're wrong.
1: That's what he did do.
2: Man.
28: Yeah, but then he didn't say the right thing.
1: Well.
2: Cold world, man. That stinks.
1: So Smalls is now putting out there she wants to read a draft.
2: It would be a very cool experience.
0: Isn't that sick that somebody can do that?
2: I would love to do that.
0: Through the ESPYs experience, it's awesome.
1: So for the Rams, you could do that.
0: Oh, they would not want
2: to
0: give me.
2: They would have to like take the hook to get her off the stage after she like hangs everyone out to dry. Be like, with the whatever pick the Los Angeles Rams. She would probably call them the St. Louis Rams, but then like Los Angeles Rams takes whoever. And by the way,
1: oh boy,
2: bleep you, Stan Kroenke,
1: oh
2: bleep
1: God.
2: This, bleep
1: oh
2: that.
1: God.
2: And they're just like they're playing like the Oscars music.
28: She gets
2: music
28: pulled
2: to get
28: off by security.
1: It sounds terrible.
0: Actually, that would be iconic.
28: Trips on
0: Please
28: her way up to the podium.
0: Please let me announce
1: There's no
0: a draft pick for
1: that.
0: The Rams.
1: There's no chance you would do that.
2: Then she started talking about Jordan Walker.
1: She's too much of a professional.
2: This is something that you guys would never understand.
0: You think I'm too much of a professional to do that?
1: Yes.
0: Really? Because when I saw him at a Super Bowl party, I confronted him.
1: No one saw that.
0: Some of my coworkers did.
18: the point is you wouldn't do this. So maybe we can get, you are a Packers fan. Maybe somehow, some way, you can get to the Packers and announce the draft pick. I mean, you
0: could me and Lil Wayne year, together?
18: You and Wayne.
0: Iconic.
18: Has he ever done it? He probably has.
0: I can't, hold on. Let's find out. Stand by. Research is on it.
18: By the way, you could have done it this year. You were in Pittsburgh for about a month and a half. I mean, you could have done any round.
0: I was there forever. I went to every round.
18: I mean, seriously. All right, Courtney, you referenced this. One of the sneaky, juicy parts of the QB top 10 list is not where they were ranked in terms of the average slash consensus, like the end result. Mm-hmm. The process that got us there had some of the most ridiculous rankings you've ever seen in your life. So again, the final answer that Jeremy Fowler put together by way of his surveying and reporting of NFL coaches, executives, GMs, etc. Josh Allen, Patrick Mahomes, Matthew Stafford, Joe Burrow, Lamar Jackson, Dak Prescott, Justin Herbert, Drake May, Jared Goff, Caleb Williams. That's the order, okay? Highest ranking for these guys. So Allen, Mahomes, Stafford, Burrow, Lamar, all by at least one person, ranked number one. I don't know that I have an issue with any of those. Allen won, obviously, overall. Mahomes should be one in my mind eternally at this point. But, okay, Stafford coming off an MVP, if somebody wanted to default to MVP, I kind of get that. Well, Burrow, I don't understand number one. There's no logic in Burrow being number one. If you want to say, who are you going to project to win an MVP this year and you want to pick Burrow, maybe that's the logic.
0: Also, as Courtney said, the guy who keeps you up at night, Joe Burrow's that guy.
18: Not more than Lamar Jackson, who can make every throw that Joe Burrow can make and can move in a way that Joe Burrow can't. I'm sorry. Like, we now have underrated Lamar Jackson, but he was number one also on somebody. The lowest, someone had Patrick Mahomes 9. How can you have 8 quarterbacks that you would rank ahead of Patrick Mahomes?
2: It's the argument of who is he elevating around him at this stage of his career. Andy's coming off of a pretty significant knee injury. We don't know when he's going to be back.
18: Who is he elevating around him, you said?
2: Yes.
18: Then Burrow can't be on the list.
2: Because
18: Burrow's never played with a bad receiver.
2: I don't disagree.
18: Cannot be, I'm just saying, if someone is saying, I need to see a quarterback elevate those around him, in other words, I need to have Welker and Edelman become Welker and Edelman for Tom. Well, then Joe Burrow, who's played with Hall of Fame receivers dating back to when he wasn't playing at Ohio State and LSU and the Bengals, can never be on a top 10 list ever again. Go ahead. I'm sorry.
2: I think that's the logic that some people are using when you see Patrick Mahomes at this stage of his career. They did just revamp their run game. They brought in a Super Bowl MVP in Kenneth Walker, and that will help him this year. But do you fear Patrick Mahomes and the receiving core that he has right now? Do you fear him behind that offensive line the way that you used to when they were perennially coming out of the AFC? That's the logic that some people are using, because this is not a lifetime achievement award list.
18: But you just hated that.
2: No.
18: You compared him to his previous self.
2: No, I'm saying that defense, if you're doing this off of like the coaches who you're voting, that are voting, which are defensive coaches a lot of times because they're the ones who have to game plan for these quarterbacks, they're not fearing him the way that they did in 2023 and 2024. They're not fearing the 2026 version the same, which is why the Lifetime Achievement Award thing cannot be a factor into this. I'm only bringing that up to show you how the logic worked when the lists were different and when he was much higher up in the list.
18: How about the fact, Smalls, that someone had Lamar Jackson unranked?
0: That's outrageous. Outrageous. Mm-hmm. How can you have a 2-time, could have been 3-time MVP unranked? And if you were going to use the logic of, well, Mahomes might have been down numerically last year, but he was injured. Lamar Jackson was banged up all last season as well. So how could you put Mahomes on the list, Burrow on the list, who always deals with injuries, and have Lamar unranked?
18: Let's talk about that. So we don't know who the person was, and we don't know the rest of their list. But to your point, the person that had Lamar unranked, the only logical thing would have been because of injuries a year ago. So that person better not have had, as you mentioned, Mahomes on the list, Burrow on the list. That person better not have had those people on the list.
0: Mm-hmm.
18: Anyone that missed games or consistently misses games cannot be on the list if you're going to have Lamar unranked, if that is your reasoning behind it.
0: But I also can't imagine whoever that person was would have left all three of those quarterbacks who are top 5 guys off the list.
18: Could that person have been Mike Tannenbaum? I don't think so, but we'll find out next. We're on Sportsman Night, presented by Progressive Insurance.
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29: In rural America, people are more likely to see cancer as a death sentence than those living in urban or suburban communities. That's according to the latest early detection survey from the Prevent Cancer Foundation. CEO Jody Hoyos explains.
30: The Prevent Cancer Foundation found that people across the country, including those in rural communities, are skipping routine cancer screenings and doubting the healthcare system. But getting screened and catching cancer early gives you the best chance at a long and healthy future.
29: Hoyos says closing this healthcare gap starts with education and trust.
30: Nearly half of the rural respondents said clear and transparent communication from healthcare providers would increase their trust in the healthcare system. 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The good news is that there are options available and more coming that can make screening more comfortable and accessible for everyone.
29: More information about the survey and cancer screenings is available at preventcancer.org/better outcomes.
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3: When we got engaged, I'll never forget this. Coach Parcells is on a treadmill. I had never asked for a day off. He knew that I was dating somebody seriously. You know, I'm like, hey, Coach, Sean and I got engaged, and you know, we're gonna get married. He just goes like this. Huh. And how is that gonna help us win, Mr. T?
2: Mike Tannenbaum joins us here on Unsportsmanlike. 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Along with Michelle Smallman, Courtney Cronin in for Chris Canty today. Mike T is here. Mike T is an expert on so many things. He ran football teams, the Dolphins, the Jets. He was an agent, had guys like Steve Kerr and David Blatt, like within his first year of being an agent, both coaches, he got them jobs, went to the NBA Finals. Who knew he was a restaurateur as well? We are gaining some information about you with restaurants. You have rules and regulations, things you like about restaurants. Give us a couple of minutes on restaurants, Mike.
3: Sure. We went to a nice restaurant the other night, and first of all, I think appetizers have to hit the table like within 3 or 4 minutes of saying that. Like the object of the exercise is like we're going out to eat. We don't need to bloviate for 20 minutes and waste time. Like, let's get after it.
4: Wait,
3: like,
4: question. 3 to 4 minutes after drinks arrive or 3 to 4 minutes after you order?
3: No, like as soon as you, like you should order first. Okay. Like I'm a big, let's start with the appetizers. Copy. That's in the job description.
2: Do you look at the menu before you arrive?
3: Well, I kind of, I'm a little Scouting. Bit of a creature. I'm a creature of habit.
2: You're a scout.
3: Yeah, but I would eat at the same places over and over again.
4: Do you read the reviews?
3: No.
4: Just look at the menu, eyeball it, see what...
2: Okay, yeah. So appetizers within the first 3 or 4 minutes, keep going.
3: Yeah, and then from there, like, I like to share, you know, a couple of things. So, like, you know, a pasta, a protein, you know, a salad. You have to have questions during the conversations, too, because I don't want anybody to dominate the conversation, so I want to have thoughtful, behavioral-based questions that are being asked and exchanged during the night. And that, to me, is the most fulfilling meal you can have.
4: Was there a question specifically that you had on deck for this meal that you shared over the weekend?
3: Yeah. So, like, Michelle, like, I would, like, we could, you know, we've, I think, talked about this, but, like, what's the best compliment you've ever received?
4: That's an amazing question. Do you want me to answer it right now?
3: Yeah, I think America would like to know. Michelle Smallman, what is the best compliment you've ever received in your life?
4: When people reach out to me and they say, my daughter watches and listens to you every day, and you make her think she could do this. That's the best compliment I've ever received.
5: That's awesome.
3: Doesn't get any better than that.
2: Mm-hmm. You want us to answer, too?
3: Yeah.
2: Okay, my guy Keith Williams, ESPN 1000 in Chicago, who you know, once said to me, this is years ago, you work like an intern. And I was already a paid professional for, let's call it, 15 to 20 years. And he said, you work like an intern. And many interns work very hard and above and beyond to get an opportunity. And into your professional career, getting that kind of compliment felt good.
4: Oh, I thought it's because you ask so many questions all the time.
3: How about you, Courtney?
2: What is this, Mike? What happened here?
5: Man, probably was this morning when Evan came in here and was... You gave me some sort of compliment this morning about...
2: I know what it was.
5: What
2: you
5: was
2: want,
5: it?
2: You want me to tell you what it was?
5: Yeah.
2: Okay, so we were thinking back to the ECHC, the Hibachi Cookout, which you were at last year. You have a conflict this year. And we were talking about some of the teammates we had that are no longer on the radio side that moved over to ACC Network.
5: Yes.
2: And they got great opportunities there. And I said to Courtney, who knows? That could be you next, because it, like the work like an intern thing, she'll take whatever great opportunity, where it is, whenever it is, whatever time of day. And I think that's what you were talking about, right?
5: Yeah, okay. It was the thing. It had to do with the cookout. I couldn't remember what it was, though.
2: Okay. Anyway.
3: Oh, wait. We have Senator Orlovsky weighing in on this conversation. This is actually, he has some good ones. What's your best quality as a husband?
4: Ooh, excellent question.
2: Oh, that's to you and I.
4: Yeah.
2: I was looking at the Smalls and Courtney.
4: Like,
2: I'm like, wait,
4: I'm
2: how would
4: husband.
2: You answer? Okay, best quality as a husband. I would say everything is with and, not versus or instead of.
4: Ooh.
2: So in other words, everything with my wife and I should be a with and an and. We do things together. And if we're doing things apart, it should be planned together apart.
1: and we parent together and we should have roles and responsibilities together. And like, we are a team. I'm not one of these like hate on your wife, like, oh, the old ball and chain. Like, I hate that everything is with an and, even if we're apart.
5: And you did say this morning, because we were talking about LeBron.
1: Wow, that was good.
4: That was very good.
5: He didn't rehearse that
4: either. Like, cut that. Let me send this over to
1: my wife. I think my wife's in a workout class right now. Who cares that I just said this? Rob, get this to my wife immediately.
5: Well, when we were talking about LeBron this morning.
1: LeBron? How does he have anything to do with
5: this? Well, you asked me, like, where do you think he's going? I said, I think he's going home. And you're like, where? And I said, to Cleveland. And then you made the argument he hasn't lived in Cleveland forever. His home is in L.A. And you said, like, if my wife and my family move to Alaska, Alaska is my home. My family is my home. Cleveland,
3: Cordy, where's one place you would like to visit that you haven't visited
1: yet? This is amazing. We're
5: going to
1: dinner
5: with my team. In the continental United States or anywhere?
3: Anywhere.
5: I actually do want to go to Alaska. Alaska's on my bucket list. A summer cruise in Alaska.
6: You can visit Evan.
3: I did that for our 10th year anniversary, so it was a little
1: bit... No big deal.
3: Yeah.
1: You totally set that up for that reason.
3: I know Courtney's going to say Alaska, so I can get...
1: My T, the mentalist. That's a new character name for you. Go ahead.
3: You know what else bothers me? Like, can we just switch to pet peeves? Like, I think O's is great. He posted today, like, on a private plane. Like, does that bother you guys? Like,
4: when people post on a private plane?
3: Yeah, like... That irks me. Like, okay, like
5: subtle flex.
3: Yes,
5: not even subtle.
1: Meaning you're jealous of it, or you don't want. Like, I've been told by an amazing mentor in this business.
3: Who?
1: I'm not gonna say.
3: Why?
1: Because I don't want to.
3: Why?
1: I'll tell you off the air. Stop it.
3: American wants to know.
1: Shekin Pavakasha. So, I was told if you're gonna bring up your kids on the air, no positive stories. And he said this to me. I'll tell you why. Who the heck wants to hear about someone else's kids getting straight A's? Do I want to hear about your son, about how great of a student he is that he went to Virginia? Or do I want to hear about the fact that, like, oh, my God, as a long snapper, he botched this snap? Well, maybe you don't want to hear that. Maybe that's a bad one. I want to hear, like, when you talk about how your daughter doesn't understand when she puts it on the credit card, you have to then pay for it at times?
3: Yes.
1: That's what you want to hear.
5: Relatable.
1: Right, the relatable stuff. How did we get here?
3: I don't know. How about you, Smalls? So where's the one place you would like to go that you haven't been to?
4: Japan. I know Courtney's been several times.
5: Big fan.
4: I'm dying to go to Japan.
3: Why?
4: Well, I'm a foodie. And apparently in Japan, not only traditional Japanese cuisine, but they take cuisines from all over the world and they perfect it. They say the best meals you'll ever have in your life are in Japan. Plus, I'm a big vintage shopper and I would love to go vintage shopping. And I want to go see the cherry blossoms.
1: My question on this, we're talking about Mike Tannenbaum, of course. This is amazing.
4: Oh, and skincare.
5: Oh, yeah.
1: Were you always this way so you fit as an executive, or you became an executive and then you started doing these
3: things?
1: That's
3: a great question. So what happened was, for years we were sitting there at the combine, and when players failed a drug test, like, not 99% of the time, 100% of the time, they would say, like, I was young, I made a mistake, it'll never happen again. And it only took me about like 10 or 12 years to learn this. I was like, there's got to be a better way. So we hired a psychologist, and she really became one of my mentors. And she was all about...
1: Ooh.
3: Sarah Hickman, okay. Dr. Sarah Hickman, yeah. Who's a rock star in the industry. And we talked a lot about, like, ask people behavioral-based interview questions, because it's a really great way to get to know people, and it's, like, you can't prepare for it. So, like, you know, like, Michelle, what's one nice thing you've done for somebody in the last 24 hours?
4: What's one nice thing I've done for somebody in the last 24 hours?
3: Okay, so that would be a negative. That's a negative.
5: Because you can't say it off the cuff.
3: Yeah, you're stalling.
4: Well, because I had to think what's happened over the past 24 hours.
6: I bought coffee
4: for someone yesterday.
6: Nah, there you go. Quarterback in the NFL, you're out.
3: Yeah, no, but like when you ask a player that and they're stalling, like, give me a good example of you being a great teammate last season and they're stalling, like, that is an indice. Again, not outcome determinative whether or not you'll draft them, but it could be a pattern of behavior. And we used to ask them, like, what's something nice you've done for somebody in the last 7 days? And sometimes you'll be like, well, I've been traveling. Okay, like, did you hold the door for
1: me? Why would you say that? Can we say and then say it?
3: Well, okay, if somebody was not a good person in college and now you give them a lot more money.
1: They dumped it. Whatever Mike just said is, well, okay, keep going.
3: Okay, but the point is, like.
4: This happens on our show.
3: If they're not a good teammate and if they're not a good person and you give them a lot more money, they're just going to be a bigger,
1: what. That's right.
3: And again,
4: it just makes you more of what you already are.
3: Right. Now, if Rex Ryan was sitting here as the fifth person, he would say, that's fine if they're a good pass rusher.
4: Yeah.
3: We'll take it. So there is, like, a balance. But, like,
1: how does your wife handle this when you do this at dinner like this?
3: She wouldn't expect anything else at this point.
1: But is that enjoy? Like, you and you put it out there on social. You and Schefter went to dinner the other night with your wives.
3: Yeah.
1: Was it just peppering each other with questions?
3: Yeah, I mean, like, there's a relationship.
4: It's fun.
3: But like, because this way people aren't, like, self-absorbed and it's me and I. Like, I want to learn about others. Yeah. I want to learn from their experiences. I want to be the best version of myself. And I'm not going to do that by just, like, bloviating about myself. So I want to learn. And everyone has a unique story. And, you know, famously, like, Kevin Stefanski talks about, like, you know, tell me your hero, tell me your hometown. There's really a great way to connect with people. And, like, to me, it's a lot better than just sitting there,
1: right,
3: you know, hearing about, like, you know, your children's straight A's and your private jet. Like,
1: oh, how'd
3: you
1: get how we got there?
3: Yeah, yeah, like, I want to be, I want to hear, like, Adam Schefter's story is incredible. It's public, but, like, he'll tell you that, like, when he was a freshman at the University of Michigan, he went to the football team. They didn't need a manager. He went to the basketball team. They didn't need a manager. And he went into journalism because he had no other option. And by the way,
1: it worked for him.
3: Yeah, but okay, but you want to know about his character? You know why I know that story? Because, like, when I taught at Columbia, he came, volunteered his time, and told that story to my students. Mm. So it's not about, like, what Adam Schefter is today. It's about what was Adam Schefter in his like formative years and what did he do to get there.
4: I will say, at the ECHC 2 last year, we had all worked together for over 2 years.

0: more times. And what I mean by that is we've actually had this conversation on our show recently about these fans of bands that see them like a million times. I've seen my favorite band, The Killers, like 5 or 6 times. I want to be the guy that gets to like 20 because I see them in different locations and different settings that I'm like, wow, this is really cool watching them play this song in this setting at this time. So it's more of the same for me.
1: I did that with Dave Matthews Band. Like 04 through 2012. I saw it 50 times.
2: 50?
0: 50 mm-hmm. times
1: and
0: in
1: And I was one of those weirdos who were like, Corey, I like this version of Gravedigger from The Gorge and like, you know, all the live editions.
2: As hard as you work, you had time to go to a concert.
1: I was in high school. We go like 6 to 8 times a year. I was in high school to college, but
3: big Midwestern thing. Yeah. Generational Midwestern thing. People love Dave.
0: Signetti wasn't at Indiana then.
1: If I could do it over, if I was alive at a time where I could see the Grateful Dead in like the actual members of the Grateful Dead, would love to do that.
0: Yeah.
2: How about you?
3: If we're talking people who have passed, I would love to see Freddie Mercury and Queen. Mm. If we're talking alive, Adele. No questions asked. Yes. What a talent. Would love to see Adele live.
0: You have 30 seconds. One more.
2: Oh. Thank
0: 30
2: you.
0: Seconds.
1: This is the Orlovsky list.
2: What's your biggest mistake?
0: I think actions on a way out of a place once in terms of dwelling on something and not improving it, I would say.
2: Okay.
1: No regrets.
2: You haven't had any?
1: No regrets.
0: You're out. Wow. She's off my draft board.
2: Wow.
0: Can't Jeez. Admit mistakes.
3: Yeah, I kind of agree with that because every mistake you learn a lesson from and you wouldn't be the person you are if you didn't learn those lessons.
1: Everything happens for a reason.
2: But my was training for Tim Tebow.
0: No, yours was. You should have had a PR person with him. That was not fair because you guys
2: were
0: all.
2: Didn't play good either.
0: I know, but you put him out there for 45 minutes alone. That wasn't fair to him.
2: I wish that was outcome determinative of how he.
0: I'm just saying, you guys got off to a bad start. He's sitting there at a podium by himself with no PR person. I didn't like that. Mike Tannenbaum, unbelievable job here today. I'm over it with Cam Pratt next. We're on Sportsmanlike, presented by Progressive Insurance.
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8: In rural America, people are more likely to see cancer as a death sentence than those living in urban or suburban communities. 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
9: The Prevent Cancer Foundation found that people across the country, including those in rural communities, are skipping routine cancer screenings and doubting the healthcare system. But getting screened and catching cancer early gives you the best chance at a long and healthy future.
8: Hoyos says closing this healthcare gap starts with education and trust.
9: Nearly half of the rural respondents said clear and transparent communication from healthcare providers would increase.

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1: More information about the survey and cancer screenings is available at preventcancer.org/better-outcomes.
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3: I'm over it with Pat the producer.
4: Homemade loaf of sourdough. Bought the loaf, made some toast. Terrible.
5: What?
4: My mom. She said that her favorite segment on the show is the most unsportsmanlike moments of the day. What about this one? Nuno's still angry at me that I'm anti-American. Nuno, did you watch?
6: I did. I watched some of it. You and your boy Bryce Harper, you know, they're like, yeah, well, it's not the Olympics. Yeah, Bryce, maybe you should show up. Yeah.
7: Ugh. I'm over it. I'm sick and tired and over it.
4: Get a life.
8: Yes, each and every day at this time, our producer, Pat Costello, gives us items in and around sports entertainment, his life that he is over. In for Pat today is Cam Pratt. Not an easy segment to follow up. Dinner with Mike T that we just had. That was amazing.
9: Seriously.
8: Cam, good luck on this one. That was endlessly entertaining. Great job of all of the people, the unsportsmanlike fans out there, at On Sports ESPN, at Upco Radio, tweeting at me like crazy, loving what they just heard. Literally tons of tweets. That was unbelievable with Mike Tannenbaum. Cam, now you get to follow that up.
9: Yeah, I am a fan, too, of the psychological, philosophical questions at a dinner, at a function. I'm not going to do that now. I think Mike's got that handled. But yesterday, something came up that I thought was a fun idea as Michelle brought up Dallas Turner, her new favorite player,
10: yeah,
9: who's going to be a breakout star this year now that Jonathan Greenard is gone.
10: Buckle
9: and
10: up.
9: Tavante thought he was a tight end just because his name sounds like a tight end. So I put together the, quote, they should play a different position team.
8: Oh, yes!
10: Evan is going to love this.
8: Here we go.
11: Good. Let's go.
9: So Dallas Turner to start from the Vikings goes from linebacker to tight end.
10: Okay.
8: Can we guess the position?
9: So that they're going to or that they...
8: No, that they're going to. We know where they're going to be playing.
9: All right. So Luther Burden III of the Bears is a wide receiver.
8: Edge rusher.
9: Yes, I have him as an edge rusher.
10: Very good.
8: I know he's a wide receiver. That feels edge to me.
9: Good job.
8: Yes.
9: We are going Chuck Clark of the Steelers. He's a safety.
8: No, that linebacker. That feels safety.
10: That feels offensive line to me.
9: I went offensive line.
10: There we go.
8: You know why that feels?
10: Chuck Clark is a huge guy who loves a tomahawk steak. He has a mullet.
8: No, you guys are too young for this. Nuno and I probably thinking of the same person. When I think Chuck as a safety, I'm thinking Chuck Cecil. So it actually fits perfectly at safety.
10: Were you thinking center, Cam?
9: I went O-line somewhere in the middle three. I think he's a guard or a center.
12: Beefy boy.
9: Yeah. Chuck Clark seems beefier than a safety. But I take your point of. Cordell Flott of the Giants is a cornerback.
8: Wide receiver.
12: Wide receiver.
9: No, I was going a fullback.
8: Cordell, what's his last
9: name? Cordell Flott.
8: Cordell Flott. Flott. I'm saying it as Chris Berman in my head. Okay, keep going.
9: Tank Bigsby of the Eagles. He's a running back.
12: Linebacker.
8: He should be a fullback.
12: His name is Tank.
8: Yeah,
12: he needs to be a linebacker.
9: I was going DT, but it's got to be one of the...
10: Yeah, I was
9: going
10: to say somewhere on the defense.
12: That guy wears a neck roll 100% of the time.
8: Neck roll,
12: linebacker,
8: fullback,
12: you can wear
8: and linebacker,
12: a neck roll too.
9: Cade Klubnik of the Jets.
8: No, that feels quarterback.
9: I went with him punter. I moved him from quarterback to punter.
8: That's a good one. I could see that. That's a good one.
9: We've got Tavondre Sweat of the Titans. He's right now a defensive tackle.
8: Wide receiver.
9: Now I moved him to safety.
8: No.
12: Can you imagine him at his size playing at safety?
8: No, you're being a little too literal.
12: I know, I'm
8: literal.
12: Very literal.
10: Yeah, I'm just talking names.
12: I'm going to get you as waiting.
9: I don't actually think that Tank Bigsby, who's like 180, could play defensive tackle.
12: Tavondre Sweat is 366
9: yes,
12: pounds.
9: He would have to slim down. It's the name.
12: I'm
9: not
12: sorry.
9: The
12: I can't get the image out of my head if you're
9: everything
12: playing
9: so seriously. Efton Chisholm of the Patriots. He's moving from wide receiver to
8: kicker.
9: I went cornerback.
8: No, kicker.
9: Okay.
8: He could pass for kicker too. He's small.
9: Matthew Golden.
8: What you just did.
12: Quarterback.
9: Matthew Golden goes from Packers wide receiver to quarterback.
10: That
9: he's
10: a quarterback.
9: He's our quarterback.
12: Great, I bet he would have great hair too.
9: Yep.
8: Would Matthew Golden, if he played
10: dimes.
8: Quarterback,
9: he's from Cali.
8: By name, be more marketed than Patrick Mahomes? Would he be the most marketable quarterback of all time?
9: I mean,
10: is that what
9: he has
10: Mahomes
9: so many sponsorships.
10: Medals?
12: I think he did that for a
8: good
12: Super Bowl.
8: Yeah. But I mean, Matthew Golden as a quarterback?
9: Yeah, that was my favorite one.
8: That's what I was called.
9: A couple more. This is
10: the opposite team?
8: No, swear to God, ask my dad. Said literally, people said, "Boy, that kid's got a golden arm." Swear to God.
10: Again, was it the opposite?
8: No, it was not. Stop it. Next,
9: Devon Achane, Dolphins.
8: That's a good one. He feels running back because he is a running back.
9: I put him at linebacker.
12: Yeah.
8: I think edge.
9: Edge or linebacker. He's rushing the passer. Cole Bishop of the Bills is a safety.
12: Tight end.
8: Offensive tackle.
9: I put him to kicker.
12: Cole Bishop.
8: Okay. Mm-hmm.
9: All right. EJ Speed of the Texans is a linebacker.
12: Wide receiver.
9: It's either wide receiver or running back. He's got to be one of the two. And then Jalen Rivers of the Bengals. He's a guard. He goes to
8: wide receiver. Jalen feels wide receiver.
9: Jalen Rivers. Yeah.
8: Jalen's a cool.
9: So you guys were on most of them. Some difference of opinions, but a fun exercise overall.
8: You know what? You may have followed up Mike T. You may have actually
9: did my best.
10: That was good, Cam.
8: That was good.
9: All right, we're going on to the next one. I have a minute and a half left, and I want to cede my time to Nuno, who has an excellent idea for a new reality dating show. Nuno, take it away.
5: Yes, reality dating show. Guys, picture this. Your first date is at a grocery store supermarket.
10: Okay.
5: And you actually have to go grocery shopping with said person. And I think that way you would weed out like the serial killers quickly. Because,
8: pun intended there?
5: Well, yes. well,
8: but that would be the name of the show. Serial killer.
10: Serial daters.
5: No, but there you go. But it's like, where do you park? Obviously, do you return your cart back?
10: Yes, that's important.
5: Like, do you just peruse
8: every... Do you learn a lot about people at a supermarket?
10: Yes. Are they efficient, Nuno?
5: Yes. Do you peruse every aisle because you don't know what you're looking for?
8: How about this? If you knock something over, do you clean it up and put it back?
5: Do you stand in the way while you're just looking for things?
9: Spatial awareness.
10: Yes. How do you interact with the butcher?
5: Like, exactly.
8: Do you take free turkey when you go to the deli?
12: Do you have 30 items in the 15 or less?
8: Ooh.
5: Exactly. See, good one. You guys see where I'm going with
12: that. Did Mike Tannenbaum give you this idea? Because that's rooted in psychology.
9: No, he said this yesterday.
10: This is an excellent idea.
5: No, because this happened to me on Sunday. I went to the grocery store. I went to the grocery store to grab one thing. And I wanted to get out of the aisle. There was a couple in the way. The husband was on the phone, just texting away or whatever he was doing. The wife had no spatial awareness. Mm. I couldn't move for like a minute because they were blocking the aisle. So I'm like, hey, these guys are perfect for each other.
8: Maybe onto something. Shefty, next.
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20: I did not
8: Monday Night Football halftime showers? You guys don't do that?
20: So when we're watching the breakdown on the halftime show,
8: I'm in the shower.
20: Evan Cohen is in the shower.
8: I have to stay awake for the whole game.
21: Adam Schefter has chimed in. I've never showered at halftime of a game in my life.
8: Now, here's my question for Adam. Have you ever had to consistently wake up at 3:40 in the morning to perform every day? Just throwing that out there.
9: Adam doesn't sleep at all. He's tweeting in the middle of the night. If anyone knows about lack of sleep, it's him.
21: There is a difference between being up at weird hours and traveling an hour to perform.
9: So you're saying Adam Schefter's job is not hard?
8: Oh, my God.
9: Well, that's what I heard.
8: Are you guys out of your minds?
20: That's what I heard.
8: Probably. He's also on the Monday Night Football broadcast. That'd be weird if
9: you're not
8: showered
9: watching.
8: At the location. That's not what I said.
9: How do you know he's on the broadcast?
8: 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Alone, Michelle Smallman, Evan Cohen with you. Cordy Cronin off to First Take. CC off this week. And joining us now is the aforementioned Adam Schefter, who did chime in on this last week. And before we get into the shower or anything like that, that sounds weird. Before we discuss the shower, let's publicly congratulate
10: Yes.
8: Adam Schefter. It was announced, so it's not like anything behind the scenes, on a brand new contract extension, well-deserved at ESPN. Which, how many years will this take you until, Adam, at ESPN? Congratulations.
22: A lot. Yeah, a lot.
8: As I said,
22: when they said something yesterday, like when I was leaving NFL Network back in the day, Rich Eisen said to me, we're on the phone, he said, you know, you're never going to work anywhere else. That's it. Like, you're done. Like, what do you mean? He goes, but they'll never let you go. You'll never leave. It's going to keep going on and on. He was right.
8: But that's got to, looking back on it, that's got to make you feel unbelievable that Rich, who you hear here on ESPN Radio, noon until 3 Eastern every single day, knew that then, said that then, and he was right then.
22: Yeah, look, it's a, as you know, it's a great place to work. There's a lot of great people. I think about it, you know, the favorite thing that I do there is get to work with so many great people like yourself. I love being on the show with you. I love being on Sunday Countdown, Monday Night Countdown, NFL Live, Sports. I mean, all these shows that I get to do that I'm fortunate enough to do, get up, like, the people that we get to work with, they're awesome. They really are. And that's the best part about it. I get to continue to do it.
8: Well, congratulations to you,
10: yes,
8: even though you've never done the halftime shower. I mean, you know, whatever. Schefter, what was the reaction?
22: I've been a halftime show.
8: That's the point.
22: It's a halftime shower.
8: Exactly.
10: That's right. He's a little busy.
8: It's really not a fair thing for him to text me and say, well, I've never done the halftime shower. You're on the halftime show. That would be odd if you started showering.
22: No, I've been. No, you just dropped the ER. Just dropped the ER. Well, I've been in ERs, and I've done halftime shows, but I've never done a halftime shower.
0: There you go. Wow, a man of many words and a wordsmith there, Adam Schefter. What was the league's reaction when Jeremy Fowler's top 10 list came out? What was the number one complaint you got from people about the quarterback list?
22: I haven't spoken to too many people about it. Those things are done this time of the year because, frankly, everybody's waiting for training camp to start and for headlines to pour in. And so lists are fun this time of the year because there's just not a lot going on. So it gives people things to talk about. But honestly, people are busy taking their last bit of respite before it begins. So I haven't spoken to too many people about his list.
10: Well, Adam, the way that we've had all these debates surrounding it, it's that it seems like certain players are being judged on different criteria. What's your sense when you talk to different executives or coaches across the league? What's one thing that they look at when they're determining how they would rank quarterbacks?
22: Who are the toughest players to play against?
10: Mm.
22: Plain and simple. And when you talk to people like that, it often feels like Josh Allen's right there at the top. I mean, the truth is that there are so many good quarterbacks in the league, and there are a lot of good young quarterbacks coming in and developing. But I would say, like, who's the guy that gives coaches nightmares about trying to game plan? Who's the guy that you have to worry most about? Who's the guy that you have to try to limit what he can do, be aware of the talents he possesses, the danger he brings on Sunday or Monday? And that's the guy that I think teams worry about. And again, the league has enough good quarterbacks. To me, I start with Josh Allen because he's so difficult to defend and can beat you so many different ways. You know, Mahomes is coming off the knee injury. Lamar, and when he's right, is incredible. Joe Burrow, when he's healthy, tremendous. Like, there are a lot of great quarterbacks in this league.
0: Shefty, what's going on with Aaron Donald and the Rams?
22: Well, that's interesting. And that's a live topic here. And he was the one that opened it up after Myles Garrett signed and talked about the fact that he's going to have to think about coming back. And when he was spotted last week working at the Rams facility, the way it was explained to me was he wanted to go out and put on pads and see what it felt like to be back there. Like, he's been out of the game in the sport for 2 years. So how are you going to feel mentally when you're back out there? Do you say, oh, I don't want to do this anymore. I gave this up 2 years ago. I can't do this again. Or do you feel like, man, this is great to be back? How do you feel then? How do you feel physically? You know, this isn't just lifting weights like he's been doing. This is running around. This is football movements. How do you feel? Can you take those two things, mentally and physically, put together and feel good enough to have together and be able to play for the year? And if you can, then you come. If you don't, you don't. He just kind of experimented.
0: I think we're losing Adam here. We're gonna get him reconnected.
10: Yeah, I want to make sure
0: obviously
10: we get that information.
0: Yeah, and I think Smalls, the interesting part of the Adam answer on Aaron Donald is the first part, I thought, which was the most interesting part, where he said he brought it upon himself. Like, this is not us overly speculating. This is Aaron Donald discussing it, as Adam said, himself, and showing it himself. Adam Schefter rejoins us here on Unsportsmanlike, presented by Progressive Insurance. Go ahead, Adam. Sorry.
22: I just think it's him going through the mental and physical exercises to determine whether he wants to play or not. Period. Pretty simple.
10: I'm already preemptively annoyed because it sounds like he's going to come back and the Rams are awesome, and adding Aaron Donald back into that mix will be fascinating. But Adam, what's the latest between the Tampa Bay Buccaneers and Baker Mayfield as he looks for a new deal?
22: Yeah, well, he was the one that put it out there that the two sides are not close. And I don't remember whether he said that he wanted to have a deal in place by the start of camp or the start of the season. But whatever it is, it doesn't matter. The point is the same, because he's telling the Bucs either let's get this done or there are potential issues on the horizon. And Tampa loves him, and I would think that Tampa is going to want to keep him. And again, this is the time on July 14th, from July 14th to the time that every camp opens. By 2 weeks from today, July 28th, every team will be in camp. 2 weeks from today. And so the Bucs and Baker Mayfield, I believe, have a couple of weeks to see if they could figure out a solution that shouldn't be hard to figure out. They have not come close, and we'll see whether or not they can get something done here in the next couple of weeks.
0: Adam, just on another QB contract, I just want to make sure and confirm we're in the same spot. You have said publicly many of times whenever Lamar wants to sign with the Ravens, basically he can,
22: yep,
0: as the Ravens want him long term. There shouldn't be speculation about him going back to South Florida or anything like that. We still are there with Lamar. Whenever he wants to, he can.
22: Yeah, I think Baltimore has been open, willing, and able and excited about signing Lamar. And Lamar's got to sit down. Lamar doesn't have an agent. And so Lamar handles his business differently than other players. And if Lamar walked into their building today and said, guys, I want to get a deal done, that deal would be done. But it's Lamar working on his time schedule with his thought process, with his life, and he has not been there with the Ravens yet so far. Now, could that be different a week from now? 2 weeks? Absolutely. Before the season? Wouldn't surprise me. But to date, he has not accelerated talks, and they're ready to do it whenever he wants.
0: So in your mind, there's nothing to overly speculate, obviously, about this. This is just like almost Jokic with the Nuggets. Like, it's going to happen. It's just when it happens.
22: That's what I would believe to be the case. I don't know exactly what Lamar's thinking. Maybe deep in his mind, he's like, I want to play this out, and I'm not going to do this. I believe that at some point in time, they'll get together and figure out a solution. That's what I believe.
0: Understood.
10: Adam, if they don't, what would the league's reaction be to Lamar Jackson potentially being on the move?
22: Well, I even if he tried to do that, I don't see how he would, short of forcing an issue, which a player can always do in this day and age. But it's not like he's going to let his contract run out and Baltimore's not going to tag him. And Baltimore's going to say, oh, you're free. Good luck on the free agent market. That's right. Not going to happen. So he may desire to play elsewhere and may want to move on at some point, and he could try to force that issue. But Baltimore would not willingly let him walk out the door at this point in his career.
0: Adam, who's more likely to sign a contract with an NFL team once they are both free agents, Brandon Ayuk or Steph Diggs?
22: I don't even think it's a question. Steph Diggs. Brandon Ayuk right now is on the 49ers reserve retired list. And when you talk to teams around the league, they wonder whether or not he wants to play. And, you know, if Brandon Ayuk wanted to play, all he'd have to do is show up at the 49ers complex. They wouldn't want him around. They would release him. He would be a free agent. That hasn't happened. That's not what's happening. And he says he doesn't want to go back there. Steph Diggs wants to go play today. Just waiting for the right situation, the right opportunity, and frankly, the right money to go along with whatever it is that he would do. He's not looking, I don't think, he understands the market, to break the bank. He's not going to do that. But he's looking for what he would believe to be fair wages. And I don't think that that's happening yet with some of these veterans on the street right now, which is why they don't have homes and why they're not rushing into camp. Not that camp is anywhere near as physical as it used to be back in the day. But he's going to take his time. He'll find a spot. I believe Steph Diggs will find a home and will have a team here. I don't know when that'll happen with Brandon Ayuk.
0: That's interesting you said it that way, because I literally had in my notes about Tyreek Hill and Steph Diggs, and I guess I would have never thought about money, oddly enough, because all of them are at the point of their career where they probably need to get the minimal contract to get the bigger contract moving forward. But you're saying money does play a role in this. It's not just give me an opportunity at this point.
22: Oh, absolutely. Like, they're just not coming in, I don't think, for veteran minimum. Like, these guys They just sit on the sideline and wait for somebody to need them or not play. Or not play, like if it didn't materialize. I mean, I'm making a generalization, but, you know, I'll put all those veterans in that category. Tyreek Hill, Keenan Allen, Steph. Do I think that any one of them is coming back for veteran minimum? I don't. I don't. You know, I think that they come back for a deal that probably would include some decent incentives. And I don't think it'd be minimum. That's my prediction, my guess. I don't know that, but I don't see those guys walking back in the door to make veteran minimum.
0: Adam, over the weekend, you reported that the Seattle Seahawks sold for roughly $9.6 billion. A couple of things on this.
22: No, wait. Evan, it's 9612. Do you know what that 1-2 is?
0: A lot more than we have. I don't know. What is that 1-2?
22: I think
0: for the 12th man,
22: like 12 million.
0: Oh,
22: yeah, like one, like yeah. I have to draw it out and look at it on paper, right? But that 1-2 is a lot of money, even though it's like at the end of it, like 9612. 1-2 is a lot.
0: You're right. Anyway. You're right. What does that tell us about maybe who could be next in terms of a sale relative to, is there any team out there that's any owner of any team that's saying, if they can get that, what could I get? Anyone tempted to sell based on this?
22: I think that you look at, I'm trying to think of teams that I've heard, you know, for years, we've heard talk to Tennessee, you know, speculation. I emphasize speculation of teams you just hear out there. Tennessee could be on the move. I think of teams that maybe some, you know, in the families, like Courtney knows the Bears. Like, I don't think that family's selling, even though it's a complicated ownership structure, but you wonder when the prices get to 9612, and I'm drawing on paper, and I still don't understand exactly what the 1-2 is. It's such a big number, to be perfectly frank. When it gets to that size and scope, I would think that there would be a lot of teams that would think, is this worth it now for us to sell and move on? And what you've seen a lot of teams do is, since they've brought in private equity and allowed owners to sell off small investments, I don't know why every team doesn't do this. Many of them have. You sell 10% of the team, and you get back $800 million, and you pay the cost of the investment of the team and help raise money and still own 90% of the team.
0: Right.
22: A bunch of teams have
0: done
22: that.
0: That's what Stephen Ross did, if I'm not mistaken.
22: Yeah. A bunch of them did that. A bunch of them have done that.
0: Yeah.
22: And so, to me, that's the best of all worlds for current owners. But if you want to be really greedy, like, what are you going to do with $800 million compared to $9.6 billion? Like, what's the difference? I mean...
0: By the way, I know you went to Michigan. I went to Wisconsin. Smalls went to Illinois. Your school in the Big Ten is considered a better academic school than ours. The 9.612, isn't that $612 million? And then the 9 is the billion? Wouldn't that be it's not the 1-2, isn't it 612? Or am I wrong?
22: I'm drawing it up on paper. My point is 9-6-1. I don't even understand exactly. I'm trying to explain.
0: I love the stuff that stumps you. We ask you about every quarterback, every contract, every hypothetically go trade. It's the 1-2 in the Seahawks sale that is. Thank God you didn't do this before your contract extension. You may not have gotten it, Adam. Adam Schefter.
22: We didn't get to those numbers. Adam. We never got there. Okay.
0: Adam Schefter.
22: I would have loved the 1-2.
10: Only the 9 bill.
0: Yeah. They didn't get the 1-2 part. Senior NFL insider, of course, Adam Schefter podcast, and always great with us every Tuesday here on Unsportsmanlike. Thank you, Shefty.
22: Thank you, guys.
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8: Adam Schefter Reaction Draft. 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Hello, I'm Michelle Smallman, Evan Cohen with you. 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And we draft our biggest takeaways from Adam's appearance. That'll probably be all over social at UnsportsESPN, on Twitter at UnsportsLike, on Instagram as the day progresses, and our other great ESPN radio shows, because Adam, of course, Smalls, always gives us such good info. You're up for Schefty Draft.
10: With the first pick in the Adam Schefter topic draft, I will go with what seems to be the biggest story that's still looming in the NFL as far as I'm concerned, which is Lamar Jackson's contract. And I love how every time we ask Adam about this, he continues to reiterate the unconventional nature with which this contract negotiations is happening, because Lamar Jackson does not have an agent. And essentially, he's in the driver's seat in so many regards here that he could go to the Ravens at any point and say, okay, I'm ready to get this done. Let's move forward. But he has not done that yet, so it's still up in the air. Obviously, a huge domino on the NFL landscape with what happens with Lamar's contract.
8: Good one. And I'm not in any way, shape, or form comparing situations. I'm just comparing maybe attachments and associations. When we remind people that Lamar's mother is basically his agent, I don't know for a fact if she's a certified agent, because agent is actually a literal term when it comes to sports relative to certification. She may be, and I apologize. I'm not sure about that, but I think about Kawhi with Uncle Dennis, who did a lot of his representation, but was not a certified agent, but she's not. Okay, so Lamar's mother is not, but represents her son. And she supposedly is awesome at this, but I do think that there is a difference in the way in which it's negotiated with a non-certified representative, let's just say, or advisor, versus, you know, you have Rich Paul sitting there, you have Drew Rosenhaus sitting there, you know what I'm saying? Jimmy Sexton, all these different people. I think that's why everyone caveats that to what you said, Smalls, of like, whatever conventional way this normally gets done cannot be deemed that way, because he is represented differently, not better nor worse, differently than his peers.
10: Right.
8: All right, next pick. I was legit surprised by his take on the wide receiver position. In my head,
0: when I'm seeing Steph Diggs come out and say, I'm the best number two receiver in the sport, who's better than me? When you have Tyreek Hill constantly posting on social media, kind of looking for opportunities, leave Brandon Ayuk to the side because I don't know what's going on with that man, and I hope he's okay. That's the only thing I would say. It's like right. There's been actions and words that would deem maybe for someone to just reach out to him that knows him. Not my place. Leave it to the side. I assumed, obviously incorrectly, that Tyreek Hill and or Steph Diggs, just as two examples, Smalls, would take any opportunity that money was not going to be the thing. It was, let me show you what I can do still so I can get the big payday. Hill coming off that major injury in Miami, mm-hmm. I figured he would have taken any gig for league minimum, go out there, grab 80 catches for a year, and then get a big deal. I didn't realize those guys were waiting for money. It's not for me to say or you to say, like, oh, you shouldn't do that. I just didn't know that that's what they were waiting for.
10: That wasn't the way we thought the process was going down.
0: If I said to you, how many people are offering Tyreek Hill and Steph Diggs contracts right now, what would your answer have been prior to Schefter?
10: I don't know if I would have an exact figure.
0: I would say zero.
10: Yeah.
0: My answer would be literally zero.
10: Because you thought if there was an offer, they would have been signed.
0: Yeah.
10: Right.
0: And they would have said, I'll do this for a year. I'm not doing this for 2 years, but I'll do it for a year.
10: I didn't know if there were maybe teams that were kind of going nowhere and the money wasn't great, that they were like, I'll sit and wait for something better to come along.
0: Maybe, but numerically, those two guys are going to hover around the Hall of Fame. I'm not saying they're getting in, but numerically, when it's all said and done, their numbers are going to be ridiculous. Vegas East, Schefter Draft, your pick.
9: All right. We can't really help Schefter a lot, but we're going to help him here. $9.612 billion. That's $9.612 billion. So that's 612. There's not that extra 1.2.
10: Is that 612?
9: Yeah. It's
0: do you realize, by the way, the dumbest thing made all of this is not him not being able to figure it out. It's me jumping in. Oh, must have been for the 12th man.
11: I thought that was a fine
10: I thought that was good, too.
11: Assumption.
0: Oh, really?
10: Well, yeah, because I thought like when he was bringing that up, it was like, how cool is this that they're tipping their cap to the fans, saying we're going to be the new stewards of
0: imagine
10: your franchise?
0: Imagine $12 million extra just to tip your cap to the 12th
10: hey,
0: man.
10: Hey, it's a nice way to say we appreciate you as the 12th man.
0: There you go. Lamar, wide receivers, 9.62. Here's a number, 3 p.m. Eastern time today. France, Spain, World Cup semifinals. 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
7: The Prevent Cancer Foundation found that people across the country, including those in rural communities, are skipping routine cancer screenings and doubting the healthcare system. 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
8: 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And then tomorrow, 3 p.m. Eastern, England, Argentina. How cool is this going to be? Nadim Anua joins us here, ESPN FC, of course, soccer analyst, and he joins us here on Unsportsmanlike alongside Michelle Smallman, Evan Cohen with you. Do you like top four in the final four, or would you rather have seen some upsets?
19: To be honest, the like amateur in me wants to see some upsets, but like the like soccer purist in me wants to see the best players playing at this stage. So I'm kind of happy to see this, even the way that the two draws have been done, to where like France versus Spain is very different to England versus Argentina. So it feels totally different on both sides. So listen, I'm very much here for it. It's been a World Cup full of the stars and the big moments, and I think we've got some more to come as well.
0: Why are the two matches so different?
19: Just because from the side of the bracket where you find France and Spain, you see like the total almost like cohesive nature of how they play. Like they have the stars, but it's been about the collective, the way that they move the ball, the way they sort of dominate games. Whereas on the other side, you're seeing teams who in some ways feel like they're underperforming and they've almost had to live by moments, but moments from their big stars, whether we're talking about Lionel Messi, whether we're talking about, say, the likes of Jude Bellingham for England. And that makes it a little bit different because you can kind of see what the game's going to be like on the France-Spain side. It's going to be like as high-level soccer as you could ever imagine seeing. And on the other side, it's like it almost feels like it's just going to be a battle. And if somebody finds a bit of magic, then that's what's going to propel them into the final, it feels like.
10: Needham, how would you characterize this World Cup? I've seen some people say potentially it's the greatest that we've ever seen, but in your opinion, how would you characterize it?
19: I think there's been a lot of history making in it. So many nations that are, say, getting points for the first time, but there are also some nations, or in fact, some moments, for example, seeing Lionel Messi become the number one all time, but then Kylian Mbappe is like, just wait a second, Leo, I'm 27 years of age. This is going to be my space. And I think off the back of that, we've seen lots of huge moments from some of the biggest stars. Like you look at the top scorers list, the race for the Golden Boot, and it's pretty much every star that you would want to see doing well at a World Cup. And as a consequence, it draws in the eyeballs. To see some of the bigger nations who've got the ambitions to win it still hanging around, I think that mattered. But then we had the shocks. We had the Vizinha for Cape Verde in that first game against Spain. And he's obviously had his moment, but Spain is still very much in the semi-final. So I think it's been, for me, one of the most entertaining ever. Obviously, there have been more games, so the sample size is greater. But I think this is the only World Cup I can think of where every big star, basically, has had a significant part of the storyline.
0: We're talking with Nader Manoa, ESPN soccer analyst, ESPN FC, 9 a.m. Eastern this morning on ESPN2. Finish this sentence for me. This World Cup, VAR has been?
19: Oh, you've dragged me into hell. Oh, my God. I would say inconsistent, okay? That's me trying to be charitable. Because through the group phase, it felt like the refereeing and the VAR decisions overall were seen as a positive. But as there have become fewer games on any particular day and there's more sort of weight with each decision, certain things have now started to become questionable to where some people believe in conspiracy theories. For me personally, I believe in mistakes. And I think they've probably made too many in these knockout rounds.
10: Needham, let's look today. France, Spain, 3 p.m. Eastern time. France has obviously been a favorite for so many people throughout this tournament. They've been favored in every match. Why are they not favored versus Spain today?
19: Well, for as good as France have been, and you can see the fact that they can always change the gears, whether they're battling through a game like they do against Paraguay or whether they're brushing aside like a Norway side that made changes in the group phase, you can see the attacking talent that they have and the defensive setup that they have. But it's very easy to forget that the European champions, the reigning European champions, are actually Spain. And Spain had to beat France in doing so 2 years ago at the last Euros. Go into that, they played each other again last year in the Nations League, and Spain beat them again. Lamine Yamal made a good point that for this game, history will be made because either France make it to 3 World Cup finals in a row, or Spain beat this almost invincible France team 3 times in a row as well. And with that in mind, Spain have the experience, they have the understanding of what it is to beat them, especially at this stage. So, yeah, all of a sudden you realize that Spain have been weirdly going under the radar because there have been so many eyes on France. But I'm still kind of leaning France, but that's me now. But in an hour's time on FC, maybe it'll be the other way.
0: Is the winner of the World Cup definitively playing today?
19: No, I'm going to say no. I think for me personally, I think the best teams are playing today. But for the way that soccer works, this is at times the magic and the stress of it all. Is that whoever makes it through to the final from this side of the bracket will play against a team who will battle for their lives on the other side and haven't had the quality in terms of their run to get there, but are dogged enough and good enough to be able to find a win there. So I think if you were to say on average how many times would the team from this side win, probably more than on the other side. But these games are one-offs, and the pressure and the moment and the way that soccer works mean you've always got to stay tuned.
10: But Nader, if you're Argentina or England, is there a particular team that you're hoping wins today, whether it's France or Spain?
19: Do you know, it sounds really cliched, but I don't think England or Argentina will be looking beyond their game tomorrow, because that game itself is more than like just a soccer game. There's like so much history to it, whether it's political, like some of the moments that they've had in their sporting past as well. So this game matters so, so much. And I think they'll maybe watch the game today, but not be thinking, I want this team or that team. Because England, for example, have lost to Spain in the last European Championship final. But then they've also seen the French side, who've basically dominated this whole tournament. So now the game will be easy. but they still need to handle their own business. So I don't think they'll be looking too far ahead.
10: Which is a great point. Let me rephrase it. Do you think that there is a team that could win today that would be more advantageous for England or Argentina to play?
19: Oh, you want me to get into so much trouble, and I'm here for it. I think...
10: Because they're obviously both so formidable. I just didn't know if maybe one matchup in particular, just the way you're looking at it, could favor one of the teams that are playing tomorrow.
19: I think if I'm going to talk about it from an English perspective, I think England at their best, they move the ball well, but they're really, really dynamic. And I think the Spanish team overall isn't going to be as dynamic as England. So they might be outmatched from that standpoint. Mm. And as a consequence, I think even though Spain have beaten England 2 years ago, and I would say they are the better side, there is a formula to where that goes in England's favour. But the thing about France, if they play against England and go toe-to-toe, I think France overall, they have the better players, the more athletic players. They can play tough, they can be physical, they can be dynamic, can be game-controlling. They have probably the edge across England on every sort of aspect. So England obviously can win, but it's going to be a different sort of win. So I think, as crazy as it may sound, I think they'd won a rematch of the European Championship final 2 years ago.
0: We're talking with ESPN soccer analyst Nate Amanua here on Unsportsmanlike, presented by Progressive Insurance. ESPN FC, 9 a.m. Eastern on ESPN2. You'll see Nate there. Best possible finals matchup for the fans would be what?
19: Oh, wowzers. Are you talking about like super casual fans or like football?
0: Give us both. Give us like somebody like yourself that played it, lives it, and knows everything about it. And then some people like us that are so excited that we have the World Cup right now, that the World Cup's here, but we don't know things like you know things.
19: Okay. That's very kind of you to say that I know things. I appreciate that. I think from my perspective, the more casual... The final suits casual fans more is going to be a redo of the final 4 years ago between France and Argentina, mm-hmm. because it's Leo Messi playing in a World Cup final for possibly the last time. Like, he's regarded as the greatest of all time by feels like the majority of people now. So for him to be playing in that, playing against the France side again that now have Mbappe and the two going head to head to see who finishes the tournament as like the all time top goal scorer, that is like peak like soccer cinema. However, in terms of like an intriguing game as such, I would more so lean into maybe Spain against England, because that's a redo of the European Championship final. But there are lots of players who are very familiar with each other, and the two styles themselves will be subtly different enough to where like you're not 100% sure which way it's going to be. I think Spain would enter as the better side, but England would arrive with the grit, the determination. For example, when they went to Mexico City and they fought, ground out a win there, for example, that could be the type of thing they need to do if they played against Spain in the final. But like I say, the one that brings the most eyeballs is, for me, without question, France versus Argentina. But I'm not 100% sure that's going to be the final.
10: The good news is that no matter how you slice it, it seems like we're going to get a dynamic and compelling matchup. But, Nadim, let's look ahead to tomorrow, England versus Argentina. In your opinion, has Argentina played their best soccer yet so far in this tournament?
19: No, absolutely not. I don't think so at all. I think there was a lot of energy around them where Messi was scoring all their goals at the start of the tournament. But as it's gone on, you can see that they're kind of finding ways to just get over the line. And their manager, Scaloni, talks about how like suffering and stuff is part of their identity. That's not really the way that you'd be expecting to speak about a side that is on the verge of making it to their second World Cup final in a row. But that grit, that suffering and so on, that's what makes them so hard to play against. Because as you see, and some teams have definitely not had this, who aren't in the tournament anymore, every tackle, every pass, every run forward, every run back, they carry themselves like it means everything to them. So I don't think we've seen the absolute best of them. But I don't think there have been many teams that have enjoyed playing against them either. And I think the fact that they never give up, whether you look at, say, their comeback win against Egypt, for example, or finding a way to hang around in that game against Switzerland, they just will not go away. So for as much as we've been very critical of their performances, they're still here and they still have maybe the best play in the history of the game. So they've not played their best, but maybe they don't need to be at their absolute best to bring success.
0: Adam, I'm curious about something. At no point during this conversation that we have been thrilled to have did we ever intend to have a got you kind of question. Yet many of our questions have resulted in a sigh of, oh God, what are they going to say when I say this? Are football/soccer fans so hung up on every word that you and other analysts get yourselves in trouble with the fans based on having declarative opinions?
19: Yeah, of course. But I think that's the same across every sport, because it's very, very easy in the positions that we're in when we talk about sport. And when we talk about teams, especially like national teams, we're basically talking about people's identities. So when you even hint of being a negative towards them, they all take it very, very personally. And like, I'm just giving my perspective on this.
0: Of course.
19: From a step back. But I know that because I said, oh, France are going to win, everyone, all the Spanish are like, this is ridiculous. They don't respect us and all this stuff. And I get it, because if I was in their position, I would think the exact same thing. Everybody kind of wants their team to be praised, but not so much that, you know, they feel embarrassed by it. But now instead it's like, well, you know, they're rooting against us. This is all part of the conspiracy. This is all that. But ultimately, the people that matter the most are the ones who are going to play. And thankfully, they couldn't care less about what I have to say.
10: Well, we care what you have to say.
19: I appreciate that.
10: I want to ask you this, Nathan, because I believe you're 39 years old, correct?
19: Yeah. That's exactly right, yeah.
10: Okay, so you and Messi, the same exact age. You also have played, obviously, at the highest of levels. Can you contextualize to us what it's like to watch him playing at this level at that age?
19: Okay, so I'm 39 years of age, but I can still run. That's the first thing to put out there, yeah? But that makes me an exception, because most people my age who've retired can't run anymore. Mm. So what I would say is Lionel Messi, we are basically the same age. I've played against him once, and it was one of the most surreal experiences of my life, because he's been my favorite player of all time. And considering we are essentially the same age, I think that shows how significant he has been for the game of soccer.

0: available, wanting to do it. He's crying in things like the quarterfinal because this still means everything to him. And he's not being carried. He's the top goal scorer in the competition. And if you say, well, you know, it's Messi, it's normal, it's this, that and the other, we'll find somebody that's been able to do what he's done in these last two tournaments in particular. He's getting better and better with age. And obviously his game is changing, but his impact is also increasing.
1: Nathan, last thing here. When you and other analysts call Messi the GOAT and say he's arguably the greatest player of all time, what player historically feels slighted the most by that categorization of Messi?
0: First, by the way, it's very kind of you to say I'm 39 because I say I'm 40 because I feel like for some reason I can't say I'm 39. It feels like I'm just holding on for dear life to my 30s. I think the ones that probably feel slighted are the people who came before my generation, because my generation of people born in like the mid 80s and so on, especially in England, you look at everything through the lens of the Premier League, but soccer started way before that. So people, for example, the likes of Pelés and Maradonas, like I didn't really see them play. So I didn't feel what it felt to see those guys be out on the field. And maybe it would have felt the same way that it does watching a Messi or watching a Ronaldo. So when a younger type person says Messi is the goal, people who've seen Messi, Ronaldo, Pelé, Maradona and all these other guys, they'll be like, well, how do you know for sure? So I think the ones that feel more slighted are probably the ones who, you know, we don't have the YouTube reels of them scoring 60, 70 goals in a season. And that is the likes of Pelé and Maradona. But what I would say, so whether someone wants to argue whether he's the GOAT or not, Messi is my favorite player. That's how I like to reference it. And the reason he is because he feels, in terms of style of play and impact, more so like the likes of Maradona and Pelé than, say, Ronaldo does to them. And I think the way that he plays the game, you can't teach it. So, yeah, you can. He's my favorite of all time. And if someone wants to say he's not the GOAT, doesn't bother me because he's still my favorite player that I've ever seen play.
1: An awesome World Cup update brought to us by Gusto with Nathan Manua, ESPN soccer analyst, former player, ESPN FC, 9 a.m. Eastern on ESPN2. He's 40, even though he's 39. Nathan, great job. Thank you so much for the time. We appreciate it.
0: Thank you very much.
1: Awesome stuff there. Just like awesome stuff, Nathan Manua. 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
6: Still flashed, still had some nice plays. 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It was that 81-yarder from Carson Wentz. And he also had the longest run, because the 65-yard run against Detroit here on Christmas Day, that was the longest run. So Jordan Addison, fantastic talent. But the Vikings have to get more from him.
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5: 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If you're watching on television, you see Michelle Smallman in her Cardinals jersey because she is celebrating the home run derby win by one Jordan Walker, her hometown guy for the St. Louis Cardinals, winning the home run derby last night. But she is celebrating it like she won a World Series.
6: And?
5: It feels a little too much the way in which you've been celebrating during the course of the show. If you haven't heard her, go back on the podcast, wherever podcasts are found, and you can certainly listen back to her celebration. But yeah, I mean, you think it's not a little much, the celebration of the home run derby?
6: I can't be jubilant this morning.
5: You can be, but you won the home run derby. So like, how, you know what?
6: Go ahead.
5: I was going to say, you've set this line of, like, Justin Herbert, for example. Yesterday, you gave your breakout performers this year.
6: I did.
5: Okay? And people can go back on the app and listen to that and the podcast. It's your top five breakout performers. And you put Justin Herbert. And you define what breakout is, right? Mm-hmm. You said top three MVP, win a division, win a playoff game. Like, that's what you expect from Justin Herbert. It's not an unreasonable ask. That would be a breakout performance. What would be, numerically, the Cardinals doing what? Because you've said Jordan Walker's home run derby win is going to propel him and propel this team to, like,
6: I said it was predictive.
5: Okay, predictive of what? In other words, if the St. Louis Cardinals don't do this, we look back at this celebration and say it was a waste of time.
6: No.
5: Yes.
6: You're trying to look at it in a silo. I'm looking at the broader picture, especially for this particular player. It's not just that I have joy that it was a Cardinal that won last night, the first Cardinal in history to walk away, the home run derby champion, mind you, which is very cool in itself to think of how many amazing hitters, home run hitters, have come up through this organization. But Jordan Walker specifically, Ev, you have to understand that for so long, the Cardinals have always had a Hall of Fame player on the roster. That baton has been passed generation through generation, seasons to season. Whether the Cardinals were winning World Series or not, there was always star players, Hall of Fame caliber players on the roster. Heading into this season, that went away. Paul Goldschmidt isn't there anymore. Nolan Arenado is not there anymore. This was a group of young players that was supposed to be there for what is a down year, essentially a gap year, as Chaim Bloom takes over and revamps this organization and the structure within it. And Jordan Walker is a guy that, as he was drafted and came up through the system, was talked about as being that next guy, the guy to grab the baton and be the face of the franchise. And he has unbelievable talent, but it had not clicked for him yet. So much so that last year he was sent down to the minors. People were wondering if he was broken, if it was ever going to happen for him. And to his credit, he came into spring training focused. He was in the best shape of his life. According to people I know from the team that I spoke with, he really attacked the process in a different way. He was very dedicated to his routine and to improvement, and it all clicked for him this season. And so to see a guy who had such high, lofty expectations weather the storm of being sent down and of having the fan base and the media speculate on his abilities, be able to do that last night, to have a breakout season, be an all-star for the first time in his career, to be in the first home run derby of his career, and to do it in that manner is impressive. Ev, he went into that stadium. We know Philly fans are as raucous as any fan base in sports. That place was rocking last night. There were sibilant sounds. People were booing. As he says, they don't boo nobody.
5: What kind of sounds?
6: Sibilant sounds. Hissing,
5: yeah.
6: Sibilant.
5: Yeah, I'm going to go with that as the word of the day. I don't know why you would have done that to interrupt your flow of a great rant there. Sibilant is what I'm going to go with word of the day.
6: It is our word of the day. You weren't paying attention. I thought I could slip
5: what
6: it
5: do you mean
6: in.
5: I wasn't paying
6: you
5: attention.
6: You were looking down. You weren't
5: because
6: focusing.
5: You said something that was
6: You were
5: real.
6: Drowning me out because you know that I'm on one right now, which I respect. But we're coming up on a hard out, so let me finish. For him to be able to go into that environment, first time he's ever competed in this competition against the hometown guy and Kyle Schwarber, be down to his final strike with that crowd and be able to deliver, showed mental fortitude and a composure that really impressed me. And if he continues on this pace and the Cardinals find their way back to being a postseason team, which they're in the hunt right now, last night to me was predictive of what he can do in a pressurized moment, and that is huge.
5: Great rant. Understood. You said something that has now blown my mind.
6: Tell me.
5: You said the Cardinals have always had basically a Hall of Famer on their roster.
6: Yes.
5: I just tweeted out this question because it really triggered a thought out of Co Radio. What organization in all of sports has had the most consecutive years having a Hall of Famer or guaranteed future Hall of Famer on their active roster?
6: It might be the Cardinals.
5: That's a crazy question.
6: Because up until last season, I think it always was because Arenado is definitely going to be a Hall of Famer and was there up until last year. This may
5: That's
6: be the first
5: wild.
6: Season the Cardinals have
5: the, I mean, the Yankees.
6: Let me tap into
5: Yankees,
6: somebody.
5: Yankees, 80s, tricky. Celtics, they had some down years.
6: Celtics
5: Lakers.
6: Is a good one. Lakers is a good one.
5: That's a wild thing you said, because I don't know how many years we'd go back and say that. What team in all of sports had the most consecutive years of a Hall of Famer? I'm fascinated by that. We're unsportsmanlike.
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5: 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Joining us now, really, because Smalls asked for him. Why, I'm not sure. David Dennis Jr.
24: Because I was the only person here with Smalls hanging out a couple weeks ago. You left her here by herself.
5: I now left her here by herself.
24: Coming in to hang out.
5: What was that?
6: You were off and CeCe was on remote.
24: Yeah.
5: Oh, sorry. I didn't really leave it.
6: And so, as you, I don't
24: and
6: know
24: CeCe was on, you weren't watching. You clearly don't watch the show when you're on vacation.
5: That's correct.
6: No, he goes on other shows.
24: Yeah. I did see you talking the heat on other people's shows.
5: That's correct.
24: From your 4 seasons that you were at.
5: My house.
24: Oh, okay.
6: Might as well be four seasons.
24: Here's the chateau.
5: Well, if you want to go here, I'll go here, because I'm not thrilled about something.
6: Oh, hold on. Let me sit back. You two need to air this out. You don't even know what's coming, D-Double.
5: What's up? Do you know what's coming?
6: Yeah, I know.
24: What's up?
6: I know exactly what's coming, and it's about Friday night.
5: Yeah. Well, we're having a bunch of people at my house for the hibachi cookout, and there have been some people that I reached out to and invited, and they said yes. There have been people that said they're not available, and there have been some people that didn't respond at all. Which would you be of that group?
24: I can't make it on Friday. Can't make it.
5: I emailed you a month ago.
24: Can't make it on Friday. You know what it was?
5: I thought we were cool.
24: This is
5: honestly
24: what happened.
5: No, really,
6: he's hurt.
5: You're the only... You and one other person are the two that I'm just like, I don't... Oh, no, two other people. I don't get the no response.
24: So here's what happened.
5: Did you get my email?
24: Yes, I did get your email.
5: Oh. This is even worse.
24: Here's what happened. Wow. Here's exactly what happened.
6: Explain.
24: I got your email.
5: Mm-hmm.
24: And I said, oh, okay, I'm going to see him on Sportsmanlike in person. We'll just talk about it.
5: When did you see me? Now.
24: You weren't there. You weren't here.
5: Oh, it's my fault.
24: You weren't here.
5: Fault.
24: That's what it was. You
5: it's
24: weren't here.
5: It's my fault.
24: And then I forgot to respond. But I was going to talk. We were going to discuss in person because I was like, I'm going to be on Sportsmanlike, you know, very soon. I'm going to come down. Smalls is just here. It's nobody's fault. It was just miscommunication.
5: It's definitively your fault that you didn't respond to an invite. That's just rude.
24: And then I was also kind of like, well, he didn't come to my birthday party, so it's okay, we're even.
6: That's true, you didn't.
5: I responded to your birthday party, did I not?
24: It was a great time.
6: Got to meet his wonderful wife.
24: Got to meet my wonderful wife.
5: I've met your wife.
6: Great friends.
24: No, you haven't.
5: Yes, I have. Unless you're with a different woman than you were a year ago when we did together the show at New Orleans.
24: Oh, yeah, you did meet my wife.
5: Okay.
24: See, my memory's just bad. I forget emails. I forget.
5: I remember she was wearing
6: these. He's the sports media version of Dory. Okay?
24: Yeah, there you go.
6: Just
24: yeah,
6: I remember when
5: she had like a really cool outfit as well, with like really stylish.
6: She's very cool.
24: Yeah, she's very cool.
5: So
24: she's
5: cool.
24: Very cool.
5: Yeah, that's great.
24: Cooler than I am.
5: All right.
24: I can't make it though on Friday.
5: Don't worry.
24: I'm going on.
5: Even if you could, you weren't invited anymore.
24: I'm going on my honeymoon.
5: Okay.
24: With my wife, who you met, who I recall you meeting.
5: It
24: was such a great time.
5: I'm really memorable to David Dennis.
24: She says,
5: Jr.
24: Man, I love that Evan. He was great. He was really cool.
5: Can we talk
24: about... He's
5: the Kendrick
24: Lamar guy.
5: Yeah, okay. We're going to move on because I'm actually bothered by it. So let's move on to this. So Wemby signs contract extension. I think it is the most untold, non-talked about story over the last week in sports as to how significant it will be for the next 5 years in sports. World Cup's amazing. It's talked about, right? NFL QB rankings, amazing. It doesn't necessarily impact the next 5 years. Victor Wembanyama taking less money impacts the next 5 years. There were many, including Kendrick Perkins and Vinny Goodwill, ESPN NBA writer and reporter, that were critical of Wemby. Your reaction? What?
24: When were they critical of that?
5: On First Take, I assume. Oh,
24: I was literally on that same segment.
5: Okay, I'm leading you into it. What was your reaction?
24: You just only watched Perk and Vinny's reaction to it?
5: This guy.
6: He's so upset with you. He's blocking me out
24: because he was so upset with me.
5: No, I'm asking your reaction to that. They're not on. You're on. What's your reaction to it?
24: It's terrible. I agree with Vinny and Perk.
5: Oh, my God.
6: Why?
24: What? You guys liked it?
5: I love it.
24: Why?
6: Guy wants to win.
24: No. Yes, he can want to. I just don't like it. We're sort of talking two different things. Like from Victor Wembanyama, I get it. He understands that is the only way, the only pathway to multiple championships mm-hmm. is for him to take less money, mm-hmm. right? Because we're in the second apron era, the player depowerment era, where the only way that you can win championships is if you don't have Supermax guys. I get that. Like, and I get that desire to win. There's just something wrong with the league in which the only apparatus for that, for you to have multiple championships, is for your star player to take less money.
5: Like, Those are two separate things. I'm glad you set it up that way. The critique is of a system that would force a person into that. Period. Next sentence. The fact that he did it shows his willingness to win. I also think if you take less money at that level, it actually takes back power. That's the trade. Mm. It's I'm giving you the money in order for me, and I believe he did this in this case with Wembanyama, to say to or his organization, no, we're not going after Giannis. No, we're not signing LeBron. I don't think he wanted either of those guys.
24: Right. Mm-hmm.
5: I think if you take every dollar, I actually think you get less say than if you say, I'm paying you 50 over 5 to have a voice.
24: I got you. I agree with you. I just don't think that should be the way that it happens. Like, we're kind of on two different.
5: No, you're right. It's a great point.
24: It's a screwed up system
5: where the Boston Celtics can win two lotteries with Jason Tatum and Jaylen Brown, and as a result of a system, and there's personal stuff now,
24: right.
5: but in essence, as a result of a system, they don't have the ability to work out the personal stuff.
24: Same thing. Well, like Cat. Same thing. Like, you're going to see every season. We're going to see this. Like, Donovan Mitchell. Count your days. Like, it's great that you signed this Supermax contract. At some point, we're in a league in which eventually your star players become the worst contracts in the league. Like, eventually Donovan Mitchell was going to have the worst contract in the league. Lillard became one of the worst contracts in the league. And it's not something that they deserve because they're signing for the money that they're owed. And it's just a bad look for the league where we had an NBA Finals that just happened. And the two best players have now given up upwards of $100 million plus dollars in Jalen Brunson and Victor Wembanyama so that their teams can sustain that. Like, that's not good. And billionaires are benefiting from that. Like, solely billionaires are benefiting from that. And then we go on these shows and we celebrate guys for giving up money they should not have to give up. Mm-hmm. It's kind of a messed up. It is very messed up way. And again, it's what you do within the system, which is what Victor Wembanyama did, which is fine. It's guaranteeing that he has the best shot at winning. And then there's the system itself, which means that this dude should be able to get all his money and owners had to figure it out. And in the history of the league, I just can't help but think, like, man, like, what if Jordan and Pippen had supermaxes? What does that do for the entirety of the 90s, right?
5: What does it do? Answer your own question.
24: They wouldn't be able to stay together. They would not be able to stay together. Jordan retires. You're looking at Pippen, who got a supermax. Should we rebuild? Or maybe even if after the second championship, hey, we feel like we can, you know, like, definitely don't get Dennis Rodman, right? After that, I can't remember what his contract was. But
5: then if you really want to trace it back, we're talking with David Dennis Jr., of course, ESPN Radio. He'll be on First Take today, and Scape as well, here at Unsportsmanlike. If you really want to trace it back, it traces back to your buddy's ankle. If Steph Curry has a perfectly mm-hmm. healthy ankle, he signs a full deal that will not enable them to sign Kevin Durant.
24: Right.
5: Because Steph Curry had a bum mm-hmm. ankle early on in his career, Smalls, mm-hmm. he takes less, not takes less money, he's offered less mm-hmm. money
6: right.
5: because they don't know, like, can we trust
24: Which
5: this
24: guy? Which is the most money anybody was offering him.
5: Correct.
24: At the time. Right.
5: And it's a low amount. And then it's like, well, they have this money to get Kevin Durant. The moment they got Kevin Durant, everything changed in the NBA because people didn't want that. The Heat super team, their Celtics super team, was a little bit different. The Kevin Durant one off of 73 wins, I think is where this traces back to.
24: Well, yeah. I mean, that's where the second apron comes from. That's where the whole idea of the CBA and everything was like, we're not going to let this happen again. And
5: but it was great for the sport.
24: What, the Kevin Durant?
5: Everybody loved Durant.
24: Yeah.
5: Right? How did you feel about that? Because we didn't know each other at the time.
6: I thought it was so lame.
5: Okay, but you had it, like, you had an exact opinion. You thought it was so lame.
6: I was like, you're going there to join them?
5: Right.
6: You have you to do them that to lose. Win?
5: Okay, yeah. Now, yeah. Your opinion on the Thunder. That's the point. It's like they're good.
24: Well, we just don't have... We don't have it's like so part of it is like dynasties versus parity, which I think is... I mean, that's a kind of an interesting conversation. But for me, it's more about great... Like, we just don't have great teams right now. We have flawed teams that win championships, and they're not necessarily... Like, I don't think any of these teams that we've had since Kevin Durant left the Warriors could we consider all-time greats. Now, the Knicks, I would say, had an all-time great run, mm-hmm. but we just don't have any all-time great teams. And then on top of that, we just do not have the consistency of the roster. Like, we all grew up loving a random NBA player because they played for our team for like 8 years. Like, look at the people who were on the Knicks, who were on the sidelines of the Knicks, right? Mm-hmm. Charles Oakley wasn't on the sideline, but you know, get my point.
5: Of course.
24: John Starks, people like that, who are just like, they weren't great necessarily or Hall of Fame type
6: heroes.
24: Of guy, but you just love them because right. they were on your team for 7 or 8 years, right? The NBA, we just don't have that anymore. We're losing those guys. And I think that's just like Alex Caruso. Would be a guy that'd be like, if you're a Lakers fan as a kid, you'd be like, I love Alex Caruso. Right. He was there forever. He won us a championship. Maybe won us. Now he's.
6: Loved his game.
24: Loved his game. Yeah. You just don't have that anymore because he moves from, like, KCP, indispensable for the Nuggets championship. Then he's gone the next year. Yeah. We're just missing those elements. And these are things that build up as, like, kids and fans just love teams. And we're just missing that. It's all transactional. And we exchanged one type of player movement for the next. Like if we're into player empowerment, whatever. If Jaylen Brown said, I don't want to play with Jason Tatum anymore, I demand a trade. We'd be here talking about how terrible it was that guys can do this and how bad it is for the league and how selfish he is. But the Celtics can say, we don't want this guy anymore. He costs too much, and move on from him in the midst of their window. Same thing with Kat, and it's okay. It's just business as usual. Like this is a systemic problem. And the guys are doing their best to work within it to maximize their ability to win championships, but they shouldn't have to.
6: We got to ask you about LeBron. What do you think he's waiting for? When do you think we're going to get a decision?
24: I think, man, I really find it hard to believe that this dude's just sitting around, like, watching game tape of, like, Tyrese Maxey and Donovan Mitchell. Be like, I don't know where I want to go.
6: Right.
24: You know, I feel like there's some sort of game plan in play here. Like, how much more do you need to know? Like, what
6: apparently
24: more
6: all the voice memos have been listened to.
24: Yeah, you got the voice memos. You've like locked in the second spectrum, I'm sure, as much as you possibly can to see the plus minuses. It feels like there's a moment. I don't know if he's gonna like pop up at like Fanatics Fest in a jersey or like be at like Saturday Night Main Event at WWE with
6: something,
24: Roman Reigns,
6: right?
24: And do something. I don't know what it is, but I find it hard to believe that this dude's just like still weighing options.
6: Especially for the last time that you're likely going to make this decision. Yeah. I anticipate it to be a big thing.
24: Yeah, yeah, yeah. I think...
5: So what teams are you going to be on?
24: I mean, the rumblings are leaning more Cleveland, which is... I don't know. Like,
6: what don't you know? Basketball fit?
24: Oh, I don't think it's a good basketball fit at all. But Cleveland is a low pressure situation for LeBron.
6: Right.
24: It's about as low pressure as he could possibly have right now to go to Cleveland. Philly, it's like you got to win a championship. You go to Philly. You go to Cleveland. It's, you know, you're giving back to the city. You're closing the chapter, and nobody will blame you for what happens there. You don't lose. Nobody blames LeBron.
6: James Harden will get the blame.
24: James Harden get the blame. Like LeBron James, it doesn't. There's four other people who are going to get the blame. Like
6: Kenny Atkinson.
24: Five. You count Kenny. Yeah. Kenny Atkinson.
0: He'll get fired.
24: Well, yeah, yeah.
5: I mean, seriously, if Kenny Atkinson is LeBron James's coach, Kenny Atkinson has been a good coach in the NBA. Kenny Atkinson will get fired as LeBron James' coach.
6: In season.
5: Would that surprise you?
24: No. It wouldn't surprise me. Also, but like, yeah, he'd get blamed. But imagine like LeBron go 3 for 18. If Evan Mobley has an 8-8 game, he'd be like, this dude should be better than this. You know, like, or LeBron. You know, like, nobody's going to blame LeBron James for anything that happens in Cleveland.
5: Let me throw you a fun curveball on LeBron. We're talking with senior Antscape NBA and culture columnist David Dennis Jr. I like it. What a title that we have.
24: There you go. That's great.
5: A good one.
24: All right.
5: Let's do this. If I said to you right now, he's going to sign with a team mm-hmm. that is not one of the six. He's going to go wrestling style, and all of a sudden it's going to be like, whoa, I didn't see that guy in the crowd coming into the ring. Mm-hmm. It's not going to be one of the six. The six have been Cleveland, Miami, Philadelphia, Denver, Golden State, Minnesota. If he signs with someone else, it will be?
24: A random mystery team for LeBron. That's a good question. Like maybe the Knicks. Like I know they've like ruled it out, but that would be fun.
6: Can you imagine?
24: Right. Just like I'm gonna go.
0: He'd get annihilated. He couldn't do it. He would get annihilated if he signed with the Knicks
6: after they won.
24: Would he care?
0: Yeah.
24: Would he care?
6: I mean, would LeBron care?
24: He'd get annihilated. He's gonna write his own, like create his own narrative. LeBron James has done something that is masterful, which he turned the Lakers not wanting him anymore into him being the most sought after free agent in the league. This dude is a master narrative storyteller. Like these are the things that he does. He'll figure something out.
1: David Dennis Jr., you'll see him on First Take coming up at 10 a.m. Eastern. Not at my house anytime soon.
24: I'll be there. I'm coming tonight.
1: Coming tonight?
24: Yeah, I'm coming tonight.
1: I'm not having people over tonight.
24: Well, you have me over.
1: I need to clean my garage.
6: We're going to watch the World Cup.
24: We're going to come over tonight.
0: That's what I was going to ask you.
6: What?
0: I knew there was something I was going to ask you. The best sports to watch outdoors.
6: On a TV outdoors.
0: I think soccer may be it.
24: Yeah. Soccer
1: feels like a great sport. We'll get into that coming up.
24: Soccer's the most
1: golf.
24: Like just...
1: Really? You think? We'll do that coming... What, you want to stay now?
24: Soccer's the most...
1: All right, we got a break. We're on Sportsman Life.
24: I'm coming to your house. I'm staying. We're going to talk about it at the crib.
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0: Even you. You love David Dennis Jr. Right?
1: Love David Dennis Jr.
0: That's a bad job not responding to me. You have to be honest.
1: Yes.
0: That's a bad job. Thank
1: bad
0: you.
1: Bad job.
0: Thank
1: he should have responded. However.
0: No, however. Just leave it at that.
1: Okay.
0: There's no however.
1: I sometimes have been guilty of seeing a text come through during the show
0: email.
1: Or when I first, or an email when I first wake up in the morning and we're so tired and I'll clock it and say, oh, I need to respond to that. And then the day will go on and I'll forget. So I'm the guilty of that.
0: It, though. That's terrible. You know how many people have said to me, oh, can I get the invite? Can I get the invite to your show stuff? Like all of our show stuff? Not me personally, but I'm saying.
1: Yeah, because we're a fun group.
0: People want to
1: hang with us.
0: The point is, like, I went through the guest list with you for her hibachi thing. And you looked at the guest list and said, okay, yes, here, maybe add this person, go mm-hmm, here, whatever mm-hmm. it is. And you
1: I was your conciliary
0: sure,
1: on this. Yeah.
0: Right. And you wanted to make sure that he was on it, David Dennis Jr. Why? Because he's filled in on our show
1: he's
0: many of times.
1: A lot, yeah.
0: And he's local, right?
1: He's not local.
0: Well, no, he's local.
1: But he's here so much.
0: Yeah, that's he and right. Courtney are like here so much is what I
1: yes.
0: meant. Some of the other people like Myron Metcalf is not here at all, right? Ever. Like,
1: it's still so kind to extend
0: of course,
1: the invitation.
0: But the reality is that's a bad job by him. All right. We always say like, oh, if you bet a dollar on this, would you bet a dollar on this? So Smalls came up with a little game around the quarterback list, I believe,
1: yes,
0: from yesterday.
1: The top 10.
0: Jeremy Fowler, top 10, about bet a dollar off of some of the rankings that we had just to reset the rankings. Josh Thank Allen, you. Patrick Mahomes, Matthew Stafford, Joe Burrow, Lamar Jackson, Dak Prescott, Justin Herbert, Drake May, Jared Goff, Caleb Williams. That was slow reading. That's your top 10. Bet a dollar. Smalls, go ahead.
1: Yes, in Vegas East, if we could have a captain's log of this, because I think as a show of accountability, we haven't been accountable over the past couple months. We've always say we're going to bet a dollar on something, and we never pay up. So we need to make sure a year from now that we look back at this list, and we pay up if we're wrong.
0: All right.
1: Are you ready, Evco?
0: Yeah.
1: Question number one. Bet a dollar that Caleb Williams will be in the top 5 in the quarterback rankings next season or out of the top 10?
0: Because
1: currently at number 10.
0: Not because I don't think he's very good. I would say out of the top 10 because of the fact that he's 10. Meaning if like he's a little bit worse than that than last year and somebody is a little bit better than last year, they can easily jump up. So I'll say out. Not as a knock at him, just based on the positioning.
1: I would have gone the same.
0: Okay.
1: Also, the Bears have a very tough schedule this season and a tough division.
0: Yeah.
1: So I could see them regress a little bit. Caleb regressing a little bit. And as you said, when you're a cusper like that, someone else could easily jump in.
0: For sure.
1: Next one, let's stay in the same division and talk about my guy, Jordan Love. Bet a dollar, Ev. Will he be in the top 10 next season or in the receiving vote section? And let me explain. Now there's the top 10 and then there's an honorable mention group. And then the third tier is receiving votes. So will Jordan Love be in the top 10 or receiving votes, not honorable mention?
0: That's a really hard one. I don't think he's top 10, but I can't see because so many people like Tannenbaum and other executive types really want to see the best in him. I can't see him going backwards into the others receiving votes. That's like by Jordan Love standards, that's a low category. So I have to go top 10 just based on that. Honorable mention is probably where he lands, which is why you asked the question. I'll go top 10 if I had to bet a dollar.
1: Sink or swim season feels like for Jordan Love, right? Because without Micah Parsons there for the beginning of the season, he's going to have to carry the load in a different way. The offense is going to have to carry the load in a different way.
0: But sinking could still be in the honorable mention. We could look at it as that was a sinking kind of season, but he still could be in that honorable mention because people will still believe in him.
1: But at some point,
0: others receiving votes
1: gonna...
0: is where Daniel Jones was. And I know he was awesome to start the season, but I don't see him in there.
1: So you're going to say top 10?
0: Yeah, you're making me, obviously, which is the point of the exercise. I'll say top 10.
1: I, too, would have selected top 10.
0: Well, you are. You're on the hook, too, for bet a dollar.
1: Of course. That's what I'm telling you, where I would have gone. I think he is going to shine this season. Next one. Bet a dollar of the MVP for the 2026 NFL season will come from the number 1 through 5 slots on the list or 6 to 10.
0: And can I go a third slot?
1: Nope. Because I know you're thinking outside.
0: Jalen Hurts, Brock Purdy are on the outside looking in. 1 through 5 would be Allen, Mahomes, Stafford, Burrow, Jackson. 6 through 10, Dak, Herbert. I'll go 1 through 5. Here's why.
1: Who's your pick?
0: Mahomes could do it. If Mahomes just has a Mahomes season, like the one that we're accustomed to, he's definitely in there. You're talking left and right about, hey, if Burrow backs it up, 2019 LSU comps, he's mm-hmm. made, he would be a candidate. Yeah, I'll go top 5 because I could see, again, I'm thinking about great individual play, great team success, and storyline, Mahomes and Burrow, I could see.
1: I also am going Top five. Burrow, MVP season loading. Number four, and this one's specifically for you, Evan Cohen. Bet a dollar. Drake May falls out of the top 10 after this season, or he is in the top three.
0: Falls out.
1: After this season.
0: Falls out. Top three is almost unpenetratable if you look at it. Josh Allen is not going anywhere. I think Mahomes is going to be awesome. Stafford may fall out, but if one of Burrow or Jackson will be great. So I think, I think he's more likely out of the top 10 than in the top three. That's too big of a leap.
1: Coming off a season where you're the Super Bowl runner-up and runner-up in the MVP, you add A.J. Brown to the mix there. What if they come back, win the division again, go on another run? People will want to anoint him.
0: Yep.
1: In a way.
0: I said what I said.
1: Okay.
0: That's what I believe. I believe more likely out of the top 10 than being in the top three. I'm not sure he's ever going to be a top three quarterback in the league based on the timing of when he entered the league and how many great players are here alongside of him.
1: I also agree with you. I think the Patriots are going to regress this season.
0: Well, it's not hard to when you went to the Super Bowl last year. But okay.
1: But specifically for him, he wasn't necessarily the reason why they were winning games in the postseason and down the stretch. And I could see a little bit of regression specifically for Drake May. And finally, Ev, bet a dollar. Patrick Mahomes, number two on the list right now, is out of the top five next season, or he's back to number one.
0: Back to number one, because I'm fine paying out a dollar for the absurdity of anyone voting him out of the top five. So back to number one for Patrick Mahomes.
1: And I'm going to say he's going to be out of the top five.
0: Well, if it was yours, he'd be like 100 on this list. You think he's one of the worst quarterbacks ever, basically.
1: No, I don't.
0: You think,
1: I called him the goat in waiting.
0: You've said maybe I'm better than him at quarterback.
1: I would never say that.
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1: 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You just heard the bet a dollar on the top 10 rankings, Jeremy Fowler, ESPN.com, where he put out the top 10 QB rankings as voted on by executives, general managers, etc. around the league. Josh Allen 1, Patrick Mahomes 2, Matthew Stafford 3, Joe Burrow 4, Lamar Jackson 5, Dak Prescott 6, Justin Herbert 7, Drake May 8, Jared Goff 9, Caleb Williams 10. It's so interesting how much has come of this because of the way in which people view quarterbacks, how they look at quarterbacks, et cetera, et cetera. And our next guest spent his whole NFL career, and a great one at that, catching passes from those aforementioned quarterbacks. But this week, maybe more importantly than anything else, he is a finalist for the Muhammad Ali Sports Humanitarian Award as part of the ESPYs. Joining us now, it is wide receiver. He was most notably with the Minnesota Vikings, of course, Carolina Panthers as well, and the Pittsburgh Steelers. It is Adam Thielen joining us here on Unsportsmanlike alongside Michelle Smallman, Evan Cohen with you. When you hear the fact that you are nominated for an award with Muhammad Ali's name in it, you think what?
2: Yeah, I mean, obviously super special, an amazing honor that it's not why you do these things. It's not why you give back. But when you kind of hear about it, you sit back and you realize, man, it's really cool the impact that the Thielen Foundation, the community here that supports us and the efforts that we're making. It means a lot to us, but most importantly, it means a lot to the kids that have been impacted, the community that supported everything that we're doing. So it's really cool.
3: Well, Adam, you mentioned the Thielen Foundation. Can you share with us and with our audience what the mission is of the foundation and the work that you do?
2: Yeah, when my wife and I started the Thielen Foundation, we really wanted to make the mission statement broad because we didn't know exactly the direction we were going to go in. So our mission statement is helping youth reach their full potential. And we've done just that. We've done it in a lot of different ways, just giving resources, opportunities to youth to really help them just reach their full potential. A lot of times when you don't have the resources, you don't have the opportunities, no matter what you do, no matter how hard you work, you can't reach your full potential. And so what we've seen when we've given them these resources, we've redone their weight rooms and put in new turf and signage all over their walls and makes it look special and cool. These kids actually want to play sports. They want to finish high school and graduate, and they want to go on to maybe play sports in college, or maybe just go on to get a secondary education. And so we've seen a lot of really cool things, and the leadership that comes from it. We've offered scholarships for every one kid per sport in the schools that we go into. And what we've seen is these kids are motivated to get this scholarship and to be the leader of the team. And then they get a new laptop or what have you with their scholarship to be able to go to school and have those resources, like I said.
1: So a guy like Adam Thielen doesn't get to the NFL from Minnesota State without being extremely competitive. I am just curious, when you saw the nomination here for the Muhammad Ali Sports Humanitarian Award, which all the proceeds from the award and the ESPYs will of course, support pediatric cancer research from the V Foundation, and then you saw who you were nominated against. At some point, you got to be like, you got to be kidding me. I have to go up against DeMar Hamlin and Steph Curry? That's what we have. Like, I want to do well for people and do good for people, but this? I have to be against these two? At any point did you have that human moment?
2: Yeah, definitely. No, it's these type of awards are a little bit different, you know, but those guys, I mean, phenomenal. People have got to know Steph over the years, known DeMar a little bit, but those guys, what they're doing in their communities, the impact they're making, the people that they are on and off the field or court, it's really cool to be just kind of in that same group, in that same realm. I wish I could play golf as well as Steph can, but you know, the things he does, you know, anything he puts his mind to, it seems like he's the best of the best. So I would imagine he's got a pretty good chance of winning this one just because of the impact he's making and the people's lives that he's touching. And again, a lot of it is youth focused, which is really cool.
1: Adam, before we get into football stuff with you, you talked about your foundation, what you guys do, and kind of some of the examples. Is there one specific one that you can think of with one specific person, one specific school, to go even deeper, where you'd say this will be the top line of the resume for what we do with the foundation?
2: Well, kind of when you say that, it kind of takes me back to the first project we did. We put lights on a high school that didn't have lights on their football field. And you may not think, oh, it's, you know, not a big deal, all that. But what happens is when they don't have lights on their stadium, they have to play games earlier. And as we all know, football is a community event. It's Friday Night Lights. Everybody shows up to support these kids that are pouring their hearts out there. And really, it's more than just the game. It's more about just bringing the community together. But what happened was they couldn't bring the community together because they had to play the games before parents could get off work or the you know, community was kind of able to be able to come to these games. So we put lights, changed their lights, put brand new lights on their stadium. And the impact it made in the community, that the community could come support these kids and they could now kind of have that event every Friday to bring everyone together and just have that really cool bonding of the people that live in that area. So that was a really cool one for us because, again, you don't really think too much. Oh, it's just lights on a stadium. Like, they get to play under lights. Cool. But it's way bigger than that. And sports is way bigger than that. Mm-hmm. So for me, I love sports. My wife loves sports, but it's bigger than sports. It's about life. It's about life lessons, and it's about community.
3: That's awesome, Adam. Well, in addition to talking about your philanthropic efforts and, of course, your nomination for the ESPY, we wanted to talk a little football with you, tap into your expertise here. So we talk about Kevin O'Connell, and he's Minnesota Vikings head coach. He's always referred to as the quarterback whisperer, this offensive guru. Explain that to us. What is it about him, his approach, his mind that gives him that moniker?
2: Yeah, I think it's a few things. I think number one, it's his confidence. I think when you're around him and he starts talking about the plays and the installs and what we're going to do that week, you just kind of go into it like, oh, this guy knows what he's talking about. Like, he's very confident. And he puts the time in, he puts the preparation in, so he has that confidence. And you feel that every single day. I think number two, it's the way that he approaches the game. It's his process. It's how he treats Wednesday, Thursday, Friday. It's not like he just shows up on Sundays and starts calling these plays and is this quarterback guru, right? Like, it's the preparation that he puts into it. It's the time. It's the energy that he really, the passion that he puts into the OTAs and training camp and just that development of these quarterbacks and getting them ready for Sunday. So he's a special coach. He's going to have a lot of success in this league for a long time. And it's been fun now that I'm retired. I've got to know him a little bit better, just on a personal standpoint, and spend a lot of time together with him. Just last week at the American Century Championship in Tahoe, he was out there. So got to even pick his brain a little bit more of just kind of how he does things. And there's no one that's going to outwork him. I think every morning that I got there, his truck was already in the parking spot. And every time I left, it was still sitting there. So no one's going to outwork him, and you feel that as a player.
4: We're talking with Adam Thielen, now former NFL wide receiver, two-time Pro Bowler with the Vikings, most notably, as well as the Panthers and the Steelers. He is nominated for the Muhammad Ali Sports Humanitarian Award coming up at the ESPYs tomorrow night. Of course, all of the proceeds go to the V Foundation. Last year, as a member, part of the year, as a member with the Minnesota Vikings, obviously you played with some quarterbacks there. Is J.J. McCarthy an NFL quarterback in your mind?
2: Oh, 100%. No question about it. Big reason why I went back to Minnesota was because I got to spend some time with him in the off seasons and see his competitiveness and see that kind of those tangibles that you can't coach. He has them. And yes, did last week or last year, last season not go the way that he planned or the team planned? Yes. But at the same time, I'm really excited about the future of this guy. I mean, he's a great kid. He's a hard worker. Like I said, he's got those kind of tangibles you can't teach or coach. And I think for him, it's just he needed that year to learn. He needed that year to say, okay, this is what happened, and this is what I need to work on, and let's see what happens now this coming season. He didn't have that his first year. His first year, he was on IR. When you're on IR, you don't get the practice reps. You don't get to prepare for a game. Like, there's so many things you don't learn in your first year if you're not actually in it. Even if you're the backup, you get to take those game reps. You get to go through the process of a week. You get to dress on game day. He didn't have that. And so I think going into his kind of like real second year, I think he's learned a lot. And I think he's a guy that's so competitive that he's going to just bottle all that up. He's going to take it, which he has, and kind of work on it as the offseason has gone. And then now take it and just translate into training camp in a competitive training camp, right? He's got a guy that's kind of slated to be the guy probably in Kyler, but he's got all the ability to go and take over that job if he kind of shows his progression and his leadership and his maturity.
3: Another guy that you played with, Adam, in your career is Bryce Young. And when we're talking about J.J. McCarthy and the development not necessarily being linear, it reminds me a bit of Bryce Young, who did not have a straightforward path to success, but we saw him take a big step last year. Do you see any similarities in their development and how things have gone for them so far?
2: Yeah, I definitely see similarities in their development and kind of how the years have gone for them as being, you know, high draft picks and a lot of expectations and maybe not going as well as it should have or wanted to be in their first kind of year playing. They're completely different players and completely different people, but I love that. I love kind of learning people's personalities and learning kind of the things that make them tick and then just kind of helping them through that and being around for that. And those guys, again, couldn't be more opposite, but very similar paths. And I see the same kind of future for JJ as Bryce, you know, just a guy that just continues to get better, continues to grind and be competitive and finding ways to not stay the same and take that next step. And we've seen that from Bryce and looking forward to see that from JJ.
4: So speaking about learning about guys, people may not realize the final five games of your career were in Pittsburgh. What did you learn about Aaron Rodgers?
2: Yeah, it was a wild ride last year. That's for sure. Just, you know, picking up and moving with five games left, learning a new offense. But I say that all to say that Aaron also has an offense within the offense. And so to have to learn that in like 3 days before I suited up, was definitely one of the most challenging things I've ever done.
4: What does that mean? What does an offense within the offense mean?
2: So Aaron has this offense that he's basically had his entire career that's all hand signals. So you have to learn these hand signals. But then there's a game within the game. So there's hand signals that change the hand signals. So there's a lot of stuff to learn and get on the same page. And again, why he's had so much success, because he absolutely hammers those details and makes sure that everybody's 100% on the same page by testing us through the week, that making sure that, hey, we're on it and that we're a little nervous throughout the week, because he could pop up in a meeting, he could pop up in practice and just challenge us to see how much we know. And so it was,

0: and yes. and let everybody kind of have some time to process. Where in a game, I don't know if you guys know, in NFL,
1: pretty
0: you
1: fast.
0: Only got about 10-15 seconds by the time you break the huddle to when the ball is snapped. So it could happen very quickly, and you have to process very quickly, which I enjoy. When you can do it, he can get you in a really good situation and a really good matchup to go and win.
1: But you're bringing up something that I think actually retroactively explains some things. A lot of people are critical of Aaron Rodgers because he never embraced young receivers. Adam Thielen, you were like a decade plus into your career. Could you have picked up on all of that and done all of that your rookie season if you had to play with Rodgers?
0: I mean, I think you find a way to do it because you know that if you don't, you're not getting the ball or you're just not playing. And so you just find a way. You just do what it takes. It's just like anything in life. Like, you got to have some sacrifice and some hard work to get to have success, to do the things that you want to do, that to get to the places where you want to get to. And so that's just kind of what it takes. And to answer your question, yeah, I think I would have figured it out because, again, if you don't, you're just not playing and you don't get the opportunities. So you sacrifice a little bit on your weeknights to study a little bit and ask questions during the week and just get on the same page. Maybe it's pull him aside. He loves it. He's not going to go out of his way to pull you aside, but he loves when young guys especially will pull you aside. Or we'll pull him aside and say, let's get these extra reps in practice. And that's what you got to do.
1: Two-time Pro Bowl wide receiver Adam Thielen. He is a nominee for the Muhammad Ali Sports Humanitarian Award coming up at the ESPYs tomorrow night alongside Damar Hamlin and Steph Curry. Amazing work with your foundation. Congratulations to you and your wife, obviously doing great things for children and sports in general. We appreciate the time.
0: Thank you, guys.
1: Awesome stuff there. Two-time Pro Bowl wide receiver Adam Thielen, and obviously what an honor to be nominated for the Muhammad Ali Sports Humanitarian Award alongside Damar Hamlin and Steph Curry. You perked up a few times with his Aaron Rodgers stuff, Smalls. It's fascinating, well, right?
2: Yeah, the game within the game that Adam was describing, yeah. As you said, fascinating. But also that little thing at the end there, because there's been so much commentary and analysis about Aaron Rodgers, the teammate, and how he works with his wide receivers, various guys on the team. For Adam to say he loves it if you seek him out. He's not going to go out of his way to do it, but if you come up to him and seek it out, he loves it and will go into great detail with you.
1: Not an easy thing to do when you're looking at a first ballot Hall of Famer, right? Like that, and as a 20-year-old, 22-year-old, and saying, I need a couple of minutes with you, please. You got to be a little bit gutsy. We're on Sportsmanlike, presented by Progressive Insurance.
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8: Was not a great look.
9: All right, Smallsy, a few things here for unsportsmanlike moments. How about rock star, I would say, these days. He's become a rock star, Noah Kahan.
10: Oh.
9: People love him.
10: He's great.
9: He's kind of next up. A lot of people think his tours are going to be like next up, like Dave Matthews, or like where like the same person goes to the concert a gazillion times. Mm-hmm. Like, people love him, and he seems like a good dude.
10: Like a fish show?
9: Yeah, exactly. So he sold out Fenway, I want to say, 3 or 4 days in a row.
10: Mm-hmm.
9: Okay?
10: Unreal.
9: That... top line of resume, retire, you're good. Like, I think he's from that area.
11: He's from Vermont.
9: Yeah, so from Vermont.
10: New England.
11: New England guy.
9: Sells out Fenway 3 or 4 days in a row as a great artist. You can hang it up. Guitar retired, the whole deal.
10: Yeah.
9: Then, what does he do? He goes and plays golf at the Boston Golf Club, and he hits a hole-in-one. Hits
10: what?
9: A hole-in-one.
10: And who's got it better than him?
9: This is the best. We do. Oh, sorry. This is the best day of my life. Now, that's interesting. What would be the better moment in your life? Selling out Fenway as a New Englander or a hole-in-one?
10: Well, I think it has to be the hole-in-one because you've sold out Fenway multiple times now.
9: But
10: and
9: that's
10: you've only
9: not
10: had
9: a pinch
10: one
9: yourself?
10: Hole and roll. One hole in one.
9: One hole in a roll.
10: And I'll say this.
9: I think of Fenway.
10: I'll say this. His life's work is music. His probably passion is golf. So the thing that he's inherently great at is music. It probably feels better and more satisfying for you to do something that isn't necessarily your number one gift.
9: One's lucky. Well, I guess they're both lucky, but one's lucky. One's based on 10,000 hours of hard work to get to a point where you can sell out Fenway. I feel like selling out Fenway is a better one. Cam, what do you think? You're a music person, theater person.
11: I would say Fenway is the more higher high, whether it's in either field. And I want to just refer to what Nuno said to me off air a couple hours ago about this exact moment.
12: Yeah, I was like, who is this guy? Like,
9: who is Noah Kahan?
11: He didn't know who he was. No, he said, who is this Noah?
12: So, yeah, who is this Noah guy? So,
11: and I didn't know who he was talking about because I'm like, he must know who Noah Kahan is. And then he's like, no the guy in the thing you sent.
12: The other day I saw a article headline where it was like Noah Kahan apologizes to Connecticut because he has this joke.
11: Yeah, he keeps slighting Connecticut, but it's not part of New England.
12: Dude, you're from Vermont. No one cares about you.
10: Vermont slander.
12: By the way, certain parts of Connecticut don't consider themselves part of New England. Like
10: where?
12: Like the Fairfield County, you know, Bridgeport.
11: Yeah, they're too far down.
10: Yeah. What do they consider themselves?
9: Well,
12: they're
9: Greenwich,
12: closer to New York.
10: They're not New York.
12: They are tri-state.
11: Closer to New York City.
9: I'm going to have to drive to Greenwich to get back into New York.
12: You can't talk, miss. I live in Illinois and I claim St. Louis.
11: Get out of here, Michelle.
12: That part of Connecticut.
9: For Noah Kahan.
12: That part of Connecticut is considered the tri-state, which is New York, New Jersey, parts of New Jersey, and Connecticut. So that type of thing. So, dude, I don't know who you are. Apparently, like, he's a big...
11: Dude.
12: Like he's a big time star. Randy Scott.
11: He's a huge star.
12: Okay, cool. Congratulations.
10: I don't know.
9: Can I ask you a question? Because now I'm tracing back emails here. I'm thinking in my head. Did you just think that Cam sent you a random video of a guy named Noah hitting a hole-in-one?
12: No.
9: He thought we should play on the show?
12: No, it's like, all right, some famous... 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
9: Yes, yeah. He was on ESPN television over the weekend.
12: He was on recently, and Randy just came here to remind us, oh, cool guy, whatever. Oh, I'm Randy Scott.
9: Randy definitively... is a cool guy.
12: No, he's not.
9: Yes, he is. Gary is slightly cooler, but Randy is a
10: very... Why? Because he hung out with Noah?
9: No, they both are cool, but I'm still going to say selling out Fenway, definitely cooler than the hole-in-one.
10: Definitely not.
9: We're on to Wednesday. We're on Sportsmanlike.
10: See ya.
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28: 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Mark Zeno, Randy Scott with you once again as we get set for the Midsummer Classic this evening and recap last night. Well, Randy will recap last night because he had a better night than I had. We're struggling with the dog sitting experience here. I mean, who doesn't love dogs, okay? You could be a cat person, but everybody genuinely loves dogs, okay? I love dogs, too. I just don't like it when dogs use my house as their personal toilet.
11: Yeah.
28: There's an outside. That's where you go. Inside, you go outside. So we're struggling to get the concept that down.
11: I heard that conversation for the folks who are at home or driving around, we're not privy to that pre-show convo. I walk in. I'm hustling over from SportsCenter, from SC Plus, which is on Disney Plus, 9 a.m. Eastern to about 9:15 Eastern, and then I book it over here to the other side of campus to the radio studio. And I walk in, and it's Bubba, and it's Outsider Mike, Mikey C, aka Mikey Smoke Break, aka Mikey on the Wheels of Steel, and I come in, and all I hear is you going, "No, we go outside,"
28: because here's the frustrating part. Okay, so the way this setup is, you know, my home studio. Is downstairs my basement, but I have a door from my basement that goes outside, and it's got a doggy door, and it's literally 5 feet, from where she decided to do her business. Go through the door.
11: I'm not sticking up for the dog. I'm just saying it was entertaining. It was funny.
28: Of course, because it's not how I wanted my morning to start. But you had a good night last night.
11: I had a good night. I do want to point out. I sat down and you were like, "Hey, I need you to get on Teams so we can see each other." I can see you now through the broadcast for the folks watching on the ESPN app. And you, at first blush, it does appear that you're wearing a flesh-colored T-shirt. So I looked up for a second. I know, but I think it's the lighting in this studio. You've been to Bristol. The lighting's got a little yellowish tint. So the monitor, I'm kind of squinting through that light and looking at you. I'm like, Zeno's going shirtless today. We're just going delts
28: That's
11: out.
28: Aggressive. I usually go sleeveless, not shirtless. So we at least try to cover up most of the torso there.
11: Well, last night, I'm a big fan of live music. I will go to concerts. I'm a big fan of trying to have a social life, even though we work vampire hours. And my kids, though, really wanted to go see Alex Warren, two of my three kids.
28: Okay.
11: So
28: the Angels Up in the Clouds?
11: Yes.
28: Jealous Gnome We Found?
11: That guy? And Fever Dream and Carry You Home and Troubled Waters and Save You a Seat. And suddenly I'm like, oh, yeah, I've heard these. But I went into this last night thinking I know four songs. I've spent X number of dollars. Now, I did exploit a little bit of a loophole. There were tickets in our section that I bought that were restricted view. And I bought them acknowledging a little bit of a risk, but also pulling up a TD Garden map where I'm like, Loge 15 on the 25th row, but seats 1 through 6. If we're on the aisle I think we're on, we're going to have a great view. If we're on the opposite aisle, we're really screwed. And I pulled up a map and everything and did the whole view from the 6. If we're on the aisle I think we're on, we're going to have a great view. If we're on the opposite aisle, we're really screwed. And I pulled up a map and everything and did the whole view from the seat. Buddy, we had great seats for half the price because of that restricted view stuff. And nice. He put on a great show. Kids had a great time. But didn't get home till midnight. That alarm goes off at 1:30 for me. So I'm on about an hour. This show is longer than the amount of sleep I had last night. So we're going to be a little loosey-goosey. A little shoot from the hip today.
28: It's all right. I'm here to carry you. Okay?
11: That's what we're going to do. Carry me home. There we go.
28: Like the infantry says, follow me. Here we go.
11: That's it.
28: All right. No matter where you are, you can always listen to ESPN Radio, the ESPN app, or Sirius XM Channel 80.
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28: Well, last night was the Home Run Derby. And

0: 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Home Run Derby, highly entertaining. It aired on Netflix for the first time. I fully have to admit, Randy, I jumped into our group text chat and had to ask, where the hell is a Home Run Derby? I'm flipping through the channels looking for it. I could not find it. I was like, what channel is this thing on? I'm texting friends. I'm in panic mode. The kids wanted to watch the Home Run Derby. I have no idea what channel it's on. And I'm going through 800 channels on DirecTV only to find out it wasn't on there. It was on Netflix.
1: It was on Netflix. And this is no shade at Netflix. It's just a new thing. I am so used to, and you are as well, to it being on ESPN. And there were other group chats, man. It's not just ours. There are other group chats that I'm in, you know, some high school friends or whatever it is. And there's always, you know, I still love the Home Run Derby. There are always people, I think, in our lives that try to be first to something, and it's never in a positive way. It's always in a negative way. It's like, hey, is Home Run Derby dead? Like, can we just kill this thing? Like, why are we doing this? And they say it about the Pro Bowl, and they say it about the NBA All-Star Game. And instead of trying to come up with a different way of doing it to try to make it more interesting. Now, I don't think we can ever go back to, I'm thinking of like Josh Hamilton in 08 at Yankee Stadium, right? Where it's just hit as many as you can before making 10 outs. It just takes too long. Even for something that's fun and it's just, hey, watch how far I can hit this thing. Like, we need to keep a clock. We need to keep it moving. So I applaud some efforts to try to speed this thing up yesterday. But I think there could have been maybe a more overt acknowledgement and just spreading of the news that it wasn't going to be in a usual place, like here on ESPN.
0: Yeah, I mean, it was on ESPN since 1993, so it stands to reason why the creature of habit that I am was looking for it there and could not. NBA Summer League, what the hell is going on? I'm not really watching Memphis Grizzlies at this point in time. But the interesting thing is this, and, you know, the postmortem of reacting online after it was over. And by the way, congratulations to Jordan Walker. It was an epic finish. It was excitement. It was fun to watch at the end. The way he was able to sort of walk off the Home Run Derby, if you will, and win it was certainly cool. Not for all the fans of Philadelphia, because Kyle Schwarber was the guy who finished in second. But, my issue is that there were tons of people online who loved the new format. There were tons of people online who hated the new format. There were tons of people online who wanted to see you hit as many as you can because we want to see as many balls leave the yards or bring back the clock. Here's the problem, Randy.
1: Yeah.
0: Okay? And this is emblematic just of society. We do this thing, and I say this phrase all the time, and I use it in the military all the time. Don't make perfect the enemy of good. Okay? What you had was good. Stop trying to find the perfect thing that everybody's going to love. Because you've changed it so many times and you've given people so many different options, they all wanted to decide which one is the best one. And you're just sitting here going back and forth, back and forth, back and forth. If you just picked one thing and stuck with it and made everybody kind of live with it, like with minor tweaks, not complete overhauls, right? You could do a minor tweak. You can't completely overhaul the thing the way they did because you're always going to get pushback. And it's just like, I don't know which one is better. What I do know, okay, is that the more home runs you hit, the more exciting it is. That's generally the rule.
1: I know I mentioned the NBA All-Star Game, and really like the All-Star Game festivities surrounding the NBA. What the Home Run Derby has over really that whole weekend NBA-wise, like I'm thinking specifically of another display of power, which to me is the slam dunk contest. It is sometimes G League guys, it's rookies you don't really know, first and second year players. It's not your A-list stars, because they don't have to do it. They have marketing deals. They get exposure. They can reach fans more directly now than they ever could in the 80s and the 90s. I understand that. But in baseball, you still get the stereotypical home run hitters. And maybe it's because there's a $1 million prize. Jordan Walker is going to make $777,000 this year in his salary, like as a player on the St. Louis Cardinals, and a good one at that. So he makes more than his yearly salary by swinging his
0: what hours.
1: Last night, and he went after it. And that's like when you knew how much was on the line for those last six swings, the built-in drama that was baked in by the new format, having Kyle Schwarber there, he had to watch it all happen in his home ballpark. Like, I love that Schwarber was a part of it. I love that Bryce Harper was a part of it. I like the baseball hasn't lost its ability to either command or draw its biggest bats. And while that has been the case, you're right. It's allowed for a little bit of tinkering, and I'm with you. We cannot have rule changes every year. We got to give something a chance to breathe. So right. I would like for this
0: Let
1: format
0: marinate
1: for one more, at least one more season. Let's see what happens.
0: Yeah, I mean, again, and some people were saying, oh, well, the home run shouldn't count as swings. That's the same format as the outs. It was either a home run or it was an out. Those are the two options. So that's not the change that we're looking for to go back to. But, you know, to your point, Josh Hamilton in 2008 in the last year at Yankee Stadium was epic.
1: So
0: that we've never seen anything like that. Like, the amount of home runs that he just kept hitting was unreal.
1: And what it meant in his life, too. Remember, he was just trying to get his career back. Remember?
0: Yep. Yeah. So it was a lot of fun. You know, and the thing is, too, outside of the sheer number of home runs, we enjoy seeing the distance, right? And I think that's one of the things that people liked about the last format. The longer home runs netted you more time. Right, the more powerful, majestic shots; those are the ones that did it. And there were some really, really big ones. Jack Caglione of Kansas City, he hit a moonshot to the third deck. Here's the call from Carl Ravage and Doug Glanville on Jack Caglione's home run.
2: I think he reset on the going to second field.
3: Watch out! Another one pulled down the line and right.
4: Wow!
3: And he just went third deck. That has been reserved for Ryan Howard and Ryan Howard only.
0: I mean, that was a unreal blast. And those are the things that, you know, you kind of appreciate about not having to be on a time limit, is that their guys can really settle into big swings like that and breathe for a couple of seconds before they have to do it again. So you get some more of those majestic shots. And, you know, again, I didn't, one way or another, you know, I'm watching it with my kids. It's just like, you know, I'm not really critiquing the format or anything. Just trying to, you know, embrace what we're watching here and make it fun. My kid, who has Jordan Walker on his fantasy team, one of my twins, was just rooting for Jordan Walker nonstop.
1: Yeah, okay, so I remember, okay.
0: I tried to tell him, I go, you know, this doesn't count for fantasy, right? You're getting no points for this.
1: And it's actually like a bad harbinger for the second half of the season. That's the problem is, like, we had on SportsCenter today, we had on SportsCenter AM, the top 10 home run derby moments. And we, you know, we didn't go back to the ones that were like pre-taped with like Mel Ott's like radio call, you know, where it's like a 1v1 Mickey Mantle against, you know, I don't know, whoever was Bobby
0: Ted
1: Orr.
0: Williams, right.
1: Yeah, so whoever it was. But going back to 05, 05 with Bobby Abreu, you know, he won it. He was a massive underdog at Comerica, and then he fell off in the second half of the season. We see this all the time. What also stands out to me, and you mentioned like the distance and the majesty of some of these, is 2002 at Miller Park. Before, like, we knew, but before the Mitchell report had come out, it's Sosa and it's Jason Giambi in the final. And Sosa's gotten to this point by hitting at 7 or 8 500-foot or more home runs, something nobody did last night. I don't think anybody did 500 feet last night. I know Wilson Contreras flirted with it, but, you know, we've fallen off a little bit from the absolute cartoonish, like, you know, Mark McGwire on The Simpsons. Hey, do you want to sit around and talk about the truth, or you want to watch me hit dingers? You know, like, we've come back to the mean just a little bit.
0: We have. Listen, and Jordan Walker, again, I think the drama building up to the home run for the finals was excellent, you know. And it was great because you get to kind of see how important the swings are. And it really was until like the third round when I started doing the math on like home runs and swings. And I'm like, oh, that's right. You know, because I was so conditioned to thinking if it wasn't a home run, I mean, if it was a home run, it didn't count as a swing. Then you realize every swing, you know, the number goes down. So, you know, you're going to start doing the math. Yeah. Oh, he's got 6 swings left and he needs 3 home runs here. And, you know, and it starts to really, you know, to not work in his favor. But here is the Jordan Walker's final 4 home runs of the final round to win the thing.
3: He needs to hit 3 in a row. Nobody has hit multiple homers with the magenta ball. Swings, gets it hard and deep to center, and gone just over the wall for his 9th, and that was up there for a while. Tehran throws. Walker swings, gets another. He is going to be within 1. Oh, man.
2: What a performance.
3: He is gone.
2: But wow.
3: Back to back on swings with a magenta ball. Schwarber is out there egging him on. It feels like rooting for Walker. Yeah, Schwarber is rooting for Walker to tie him. Swings, and he will tie it.
1: Got
2: it. Oh, my goodness.
3: Drives one to left. It's 11-11. Oh, Jordan,
2: I mean,
3: Walker.
2: This is an absolutely epic mountain climb by Walker.
3: Three in a row with a magenta ball. No one has done it. If he can hit one more, Walker will be the champ. Walker swings deep into the 90 left field. And Walker walks it off.
2: Oh, my.
3: Four in a row.
2: What a performance.
3: Schwarber gives him high fives. The Philly fans are all leaving. Jordan Walker, the home run derby champion. Amazing.
0: That's hysterical. A great call by Carl Ravitch and Doug Glanville on ESPN Radio. Yeah. You see the Philly fans just clearing out. Okay, let's go home. We're done. We don't need to stay around for anything else. So, I mean, just a lot of fun, you know? Like, I mean, that last round certainly was enjoyable. I've always wondered this, Randy.
1: Yeah.
0: Okay? If you're the guy, and this year it's Ben Rice, like, you hit the fewest number of home runs, and do you get ribbed on by your teammates because you're the worst home run derby hitter? Like, is that cause for being made fun of by your teammates?
1: I think so. I think that's fair game. I think it's like, hey, did you enjoy All Star Weekend? How was it for you? Because you were blinking, you missed it. Like that sort of level. And Rice is having a great season.
0: Yes.
1: And maybe selfishly, if you're Aaron Boone, you're like, hey, I don't mind the fact that my guy didn't have to, wrench his back over and over again, that he was one and done. But I think also it probably motivates Rice in the second half, right? Like, he's like, man, I was on that national stage and I gacked like that. Like, now, maybe he'll
0: all
1: press,
0: you gotta do is just come through,
1: more.
0: Have a big hit in the game itself, and it all is forgiven,
1: that's
0: I
1: true.
0: Suppose, theoretically.
1: Yeah.
0: So
1: yeah.
0: There is that. All right, coming up, World Cup semifinals begin this afternoon, but is today really the finals? That's next after we tell you about how you can help the V Foundation, ESPN Radio's SB Auction, back for the first time since 2009. 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
26: Get to work with Evan, Canty, and Michelle in the morning and ride home with Freddie and Harry in the afternoon. On-

0: up. The first semifinal underway this afternoon. It's ESPN Radio, the ESPN app, Sirius XM, Channel 80, Mark Zeno, Randy Scott, presented by Progressive Insurance. France and Spain in parlance football. American football fans would understand. This was the Seahawks and Rams in the NFC Championship game. The most people feel okay. The winner of this game is going to end up lifting up. Do they have a name for the World Cup trophy?
1: I think it's called the World Cup trophy.
0: Okay, there we go.
1: That's what I would go with.
0: Okay.
1: I'm only a soccer
0: casual, so I don't know if there's a name for the World Cup trophy.
1: Yeah, same.
0: But anyway, they'll be lifting up the gold ball thing, whatever it is. Anyway, so these are the two teams that everybody has eyed as France has been the favorite, but Spain has been a short second favorite to them the entire tournament here. And you're looking at two clubs who have really played dominating soccer across the board throughout this World Cup. I think France has only allowed one goal. They have four clean sheets, if you will, stupid soccer term, aka shutouts, in six matches, and Spain has five of them. So Spain finally gave up their first goal of the entire World Cup when they played Belgium in the quarterfinal match. So, but these are the two, the two big dogs here barking this afternoon.
1: Yeah, the Seahawks and Rams analogy is a perfect one. It's weird to see. So at least right now at DraftKings Sportsbook, the defending champions are the longest shot. France is a borderline prohibitive favorite, about plus 130. And it's Argentina at like a plus 340 or 420, something like that. Like, they are the longest shot. So by that nature, England is favored to beat Argentina, and France is favored to beat Spain. Neither Argentina, in my opinion, or England is beating France. Spain can do it. Spain's style of play can do it. But Spain has to play the perfect game. The perfect game. France has the best front five, front six in this World Cup, probably in the last several World Cups, and that does include a 4 years younger Messi in Argentina last go around in Qatar. But it's just the way the bracket shook out. And when I looked at the U.S.'s path, those halcyon days of July 1st when we beat Bosnia and Herzegovina, I looked at it and I said, great, who's next? The Belgians? We could do that. Who's after them? And then it was like the winner of Portugal and Spain. And I was like, ooh. And they're like, well, who would be beyond that? And they're like, France. And I was like, okay. Yeah, okay. We've had a good run.
0: It was fun while it lasted. Okay, Shaka Hislop, ESPN soccer analyst, is joining us here to continue to break down France and Spain. As we just said here, Shaka, France favored. Where are you leaning in this game? And how does Spain slow down Kylian Mbappe?
2: I'm leaning France. I think France have been the best team in the tournament so far. You look at a front four that includes Dembele, Kylian Mbappe, Michael Olise. And just to kind of speak to their strength, it could be either Doué or Barcola on the left, and it makes absolutely no difference. That just kind of speaks to Didier Deschamps' options, particularly up front. At the back, they've been just as good. They have not conceded a goal in knockout stage of the tournament. For me, they have been by far and away the best team thus far. But I will say this, every team who has won a World Cup has had Lady Luck smile on them at some point. 3.5 years ago, Argentina got the better of the Netherlands by penalties. They won the final by penalties. And yet still, we recognize that team as being, without question, the best in the tournament. Lionel Messi, kind of how that capitalized his own career. And it could have been so different. By the virtue of a penalty shootout, we're having a much different conversation. Now, how do Spain stop Kylian Mbappe? Kylian Mbappe relies on his service. And Michael Olise has been the heartbeat to this French attack. I'm not quite sure how you quieten Michael Olise, but you've got to get a body around him. For Spain to win this game, they've got to win those midfield battles. They can do that. They're a very talented midfield with Rodri, with Pedri through the middle. They can do that. If they can expose the flanks of France, whether it's Digne on the left, and Lamine Yamal will be up against Digne on that side, or Koundé out on the French right. Those are their weak points of their defense. Those are leaning in to Spain's strengths. That's how I think Spain get the better of France. I say all that to say I still have France winning.
1: Okay, you provide the blueprint. It's one thing to have the plan. Yeah. It's another to go ahead and execute it. And as you were walking in, I was opining with all of my soccer wisdom and saying that, you know, the winner of the World Cup, and I think Mark Zeno agrees, that this should be if we could assign a final, France and Spain is the final that people would want to see. Is the winner of the World Cup overall playing today?
2: Yes. Yes, it is. Okay. I think it is purely from a footballing perspective. I will also add this. A stat, as someone sent to me earlier today, 16 of the last 17 major tournament winners have played their semifinal first. The one exception being, I think it was the women's Euros, and I think it was Netherlands, and the asterisk to that was both semifinals were played on the same day.
1: Okay.
2: So there is, I for all the soccer I have watched, for all these tournaments that I have enjoyed, I never thought that that stat leans so heavily on the team playing first. Yet here we are. So I say this from a footballing perspective, I think you're right. The best two teams in the tournament are playing today. From a stats perspective, playing today almost guarantees them. If the last 17 are anything to go by, that they win it.
0: He's Shaka Hislop, ESPN soccer analyst, joining us here on ESPN Radio, the ESPN app. From a game script perspective here between France and Spain, because the French are so tough, is there any benefit to Spain selling out to try and score as quick and as early as possible and change France's game plan? Because I don't think it benefits them to sit back and wait and trying to figure out what France is going to do. The teams in this tournament, Shaka, that have been aggressive early and scored first have benefited and won a majority of those matches. Can Spain do that? Can they sell out to try and score early to put France on their heels?
2: I think they have to. I do not think you play on the back foot against France at 0-0 and hope to hit them on the counterattack. Aside from which, that's just not how Spain plays. Spain have enjoyed their best successes when they possess the ball, when they keep the ball and they dictate the pace of the game. The challenge to that is France likes to press and press high up the park, and they've done so really well this tournament. You've even got Kylian Mbappe kind of doing a defensive shift, and I say kind of because it's not great, but it's better than we've been used to from Kylian Mbappe. But what we've seen from Spain, dating back to 2010 when they won the World Cup in South Africa, is they keep the ball. Simple math, if they have it, you don't, you can't score. But it also allows them to dictate the pace of the game. It allows them to dictate how and when you rest. After a long tournament thus far, legs will play a part. If things are tight late on in games, who is the freshest, who is the fresher in the last 5 or 10 minutes may very well determine who comes out in this. And in many ways, you've seen that so often this tournament. I don't have the stats before me, but just think of how many games were decided in the 87th and on, or deep into extra time. This has been a tournament about who's been able to keep their legs, keep their nerve late on in games.
1: I think of Argentina and how Argentina sort of played with its food to get here. They've let teams hang around, and now here come the English, who for decades have said it's coming home. And I look at a Jude Bellingham, and I look at a Harry Kane, and the star power is there to compete with Alvarez, to compete obviously with Lionel Messi. Is the talent there? Is the quality there? And is the strategy there? You can't argue with the winning record of the manager. 16 straight matches they've won or at least drawn. When you look at this match, what will decide it and who wins it?
2: Well, I say this. England has always had the talent. I think where they've lacked or been found out is they haven't shown the grit often enough. I was at the Boston Stadium to see England against Ghana, a game that they drew 0-0, a game that they could have won very late on with a Harry Kane effort, a game that they quite easily could have lost. Ghana had a penalty that was not given. I have no idea how it wasn't. It was as disappointing an English performance as I have seen. But then all of a sudden, England go to Mexico.
1: Estadio Azteca, where no one wins.
2: Where they had every single excuse to lose.
1: Right.
2: and they ground out a result. And I feel you've seen a different Spain, as a different England as a result. This team is completely transformed from that experience. Mm. And now all of a sudden I'm seeing an England with a grit, a bite and a determination that I had not seen from England for I cannot tell you how long. They've always had the talent. They've missed that one ingredient and all of a sudden they found it at altitude.
1: At altitude, no less, yeah.
2: And I think that... So and when I look at England and Argentina, Argentina have Lionel Messi, I'll be honest... I'm not sure how good a supporting cast this is. I heard you mention that this team, Lionel Messi aside, is nowhere near as good as the team we saw 3.5 years ago in Qatar. Mm-hmm. I think that is absolutely accurate. Lionel Messi, while he too is 3.5 years older, at 39, he continues to do things that no 39-year-old should do in this game. And Argentina have shown that grit. They showed the grit against Cape Verde, going into extra time. They showed the grit against Egypt in coming back from 2-2. They showed the grit against Switzerland in going into extra time and winning. They have grit, always have. And now, if England are able to match them on that, I think they have the better 11, Lionel Messi apart. And so, for England and Argentina, I'm thinking this version of England.
1: Okay.
0: One more here for Shaka Hislop, ESPN soccer analyst. Just real quick, FIFA expanded to 48 for this tournament. There's talk of them expanding to 64. I'm not a fan of it. Yeah, do you like the idea of them getting bigger?
2: No, please no. Please
0: there
2: no.
0: You go.
2: I'll be honest. I thought 32 was right. And while I've enjoyed this 48-team tournament and it's given us a lot of stories, a lot of feel-good stories, a lot of fairy tales, about some of these smaller nations, and I represent a smaller nation in Trinidad and Tobago. This is still supposed to be an exclusive club. The World Cup is not inclusive, should not be inclusive. We go to 64 teams, all of a sudden, it's just over 1 in 3 teams in all of world football playing at the World Cup. That is just too many, in my opinion.
1: But maybe this is how Italy gets back in.
0: Oh, easy. Hey,
1: maybe this is how the Azzurri and Gianni Infantino, like,
0: no, how about you just play better at soccer? How about they just get better at soccer, okay?
2: That's one way. Or you could just not get any yellow cards and come in the side door like Sweden did. So there are a couple of options for Italy here.
0: Tiptoe
2: around the park.
0: ESPN soccer analyst, thanks for the time, Shaka. We appreciate it. Enjoy the match today.
2: Good speaker, yo.
1: Appreciate you.
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3: It's a nice day for a white wedding. It's a nice day to start again.
0: All right, well, it's not Randy Scott's big day this weekend, but it is his partner in crime. Gary will get married this weekend.
1: Gary Streisky getting married.
0: Yep, the Streisky's getting married. And you have been bestowed the honor of being the best man, so you have to give a speech at this bad boy.
1: I get to give a speech. I'm told.
0: I still want to know if you charged a fee yet. Have
1: no.
0: Paid for your services.
1: No, I waived the speaking fee. So
0: it's a bold strategy, Cotton.
1: They ask, they go, hey, how long's your... See, we should have communicated better, he and I, before this, because he goes, how long's your toast? I go, buddy, I got it down to 10 minutes. And he goes, I need you at 4. And I said, give me 8. I need 8. And he goes, maybe 5. And I was like, buddy, what about the applause breaks? What about the standing ovation? What about the laughter?
0: You should have given him the wedding singer line, which is, I have a microphone and you don't. So you'll listen every damn word I have to say. That's all you had to say to him.
1: Yeah, he's not going to come up and take it. So we agreed, air quotes, on 5. I'm going to take 6, and I might stretch it to 6 and a hook.
0: It's a very liberal 6.
1: Yeah, because like there are going to be some coworkers at this wedding, so it's almost like a roast. Like not even almost. Like I'm going to roast. I got Matt Barry. He's going to be there. Laura Rutledge is going to, I think, be there. Like, you know, there are going to be some friends of Gary's. Gary has a lot of friends. Now, are they all groomsmen quality? No. You know, the cream rises to the top. The thing is, though, like, I do have to, and I love his fiance. Abby is a wonderful human being and obviously very patient to be marrying Gary. And so, like, how do I show the proper, you know, it can't just be about Gary. You know what I mean? Like, it's got to be about her. And I'm not going to roast her at all. It's her day. So it's about, like, maybe it's about, like, how, like, what she puts up with in dealing with Gary. But it's got to be, you know, about her family as well. And how do I land the plane? Because I'm so shot out and cynical about love right now. Like, how do I put my own experiences aside and celebrate one of the only great love stories that I know of in real life right now?
0: Well, that's right there. I mean, you know, that probably needs to be included in the toast.
1: I think that's line. Part of it. Yeah.
0: That maybe. Is a line for the ages right there. One of the truly great love stories of our generation. It's Gary and his bride-to-be.
1: Yeah, I think that's part of it. I think, like, you don't... I know what certain ground rules are, and I do want advice. So if anybody has advice, you can call in.
0: But 888-SAY-ESPN, advice for Randy on his wedding toast.
1: Yeah, we'll like, I know I'm not supposed to bring up exes, right? You know, you don't bring up, like, oh, that'd be so much better than, you know, Fallulah from back in the day. Like, I'm not going to do that. I know you're not supposed... I know what I'm not supposed to do.
0: Wait a second. Of all the names that were on the tip of your tongue, you went with Fallulah?
1: I'm going with one where no one would be named that name. I didn't want somebody... I was going to say Carla, but I didn't want somebody online to be like, my sister's name is Carla and blah, blah, blah. So...
0: Okay, Karen.
1: Yeah, so... I know you're not supposed to bring up that. I know you're not supposed to, like, make things mean. I'll be self-deprecating about myself.
0: You know? I will tell you, coming up later on the show, and mark my words, I'm going to give you the guideline for the ultimate wedding toast.
1: Yes. Okay. Is it six minutes long?
0: Well, that depends on you. Depends on how vociferous and verbose you'd like to be.
1: We've worked together enough. I think you know.
0: I think, yeah. We're going to set you up for success, but we want to hear from you guys. 888-SAY-ESPN, 888-729-3776. Tips and tricks of the trade for Randy's wedding speech and his toast to his good buddy. Over the weekend. I think, listen, you know the opener is important.
1: Yes.
0: Sets the tone for the entire thing. I mean, that is your first swing of the home run derby kind of deal. Did you get the crowd on their feet or they just go,
1: it's true. No, I'm going to have a nice couple of welcome lines and then we're going to get after it. We're going to one classy note from the bride, which I appreciated. She's like, don't get up there and look at your phone. I was like, that's a good point. So she wants it written down. She wants me, if you're gonna go on script, which I think a lot of people make the mistake of getting up there and thinking, see these notes? I don't need these. Where we're going, we don't need notes, you know, and they just throw them away and then they just lose their train of thought and it becomes horrible. So I like the idea of writing it down and I like it being classy and having a piece of paper and not just looking at our phones like we're waiting for a bus.
0: Yeah, well, I agree. I don't like the look at the phone deal. For my brothers, I just wrote some crib notes on my hand.
1: On your hand?
0: Yeah.
1: Okay.
0: Just put a couple of reminders. I knew what I wanted to say.
1: Yeah.
0: I just put a couple, like, put one word for each thing that would jar my memory to continue. So, you know, as I just put my hand up like this, I was like, I'm going to look down at my hand.
1: How long was your speech?
0: It was probably 6 to 7. It was not long.
1: Okay. All right, good. It's going to fly because it's going to be, there are going to be jokes, you know, it's not going to be just opining on love.
0: Okay.
1: Yeah.
0: If you have, and we want to hear from you guys again, 888-SAY-ESPN. If you you can bring a prop in, but you only get to do it once. You can't bring in multiple things and everything. It's okay to bring one prop in for visual effect. If that's what you want to do.
1: No. What, like a carrot top? Is that what you're saying? Like you bring in a prop?
0: No. So, just as a background, okay, I will say as a joke, or from my brother's speech, my brother's a Yankee fan, obviously, and he married a Met fan.
1: Oh, boy.
0: Okay? And so I used the line, and what I did is I used the line in the speech, marriage is truly the only experience where you're sleeping with the enemy. And so it's never more true for Jimmy and Emery because he's a Yankee fan and she's a Met fan. And I had jerseys made that were half Yankees and half Mets that I gave to them both.
1: That's pretty cool.
0: To wear. So that was the prop I presented.
1: That's very cool. Okay. All right. I don't know if I'm going to go prop. I wasn't planning on it.
0: I'm just saying it's okay to have a prop for visualization. Yes.
1: Just one.
0: But you can't go over the top.
1: Okay. All right. Thank you.
0: Good we have more for Randy's wedding speech. 888-SAY-ESPN. That's next. It's ESPN Radio and ESPN app.
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0: It's wedding season. What do you like better, Randy Scott? Christmas or wedding season?
1: You sandbag.
0: The answer is wedding season?
1: The answer is yes, it is.
0: Yes, it is.
1: Yes, it is. You can slide some of those miles my way, you hillbilly.
0: It's also ESPN Radio, the ESPN app, Sirius XM, Channel 80. Oh, man. Just the quotes from that are still to this day.
1: A fresh box of Wyoming air.
0: You ain't kidding. 888-SAY-ESPN, 888-729-3776. So if you're just joining us, Randy has to go give a wedding toast this weekend. We want to hear from you guys. Give him tips and tricks of the trade here to get through the wedding toast. He's got a lot on his plate. It's going to be a good audience. A lot of people. A lot of big names. Got to impress. I mean, you know, you can give a normal wedding. This is not a normal wedding toast. There's a lot of people in the room who know you as well as they know the groom.
1: That's true. A lot of people I'll have known a long time. I've known Matt Berry 20.
0: I mean, the expectations from these people for you might even be bigger than the bride and the groom.

0: Wow. Well, okay. I wasn't feeling pressure.
1: Good to see someone who doesn't buckle under the pressure.
0: No, you're right. I've known these people a long time. It's a very receptive room, but also, as is the case with, you know, being in Gary's orbit sometimes, this is going to be on social media. This is going to be out there, you know? There's going to be a videographer. We're going to clip it off, and it's going to be on Instagram. So you're going to see it, folks. That's another thing, is you're going to see it and hear it. So any advice that you give me, you're going to be able to tell whether or not I heeded it or whether or not I yeeted it and threw it away. We'll see. We'll see how it goes, but it's going to get a decent audience because it's probably going to be sponsored, you know, these vows brought to you by some company that I'm not going to name.
1: There you go.
0: No free ads.
1: No free ads, right. some energy drink is sponsoring your wedding toast. Let's all chug one.
0: Yeah.
1: We're going to get to the calls here in a second. I will say this much. You know, wedding etiquette or wedicette, whatever it's called.
0: Nailed it.
1: I made up a word there.
0: Keep going.
1: When did we get to a point where the maid of honor gets to do a toast? When did this officially start? Because this is that day. I don't think there's only one toast that needs to happen. Best man, that's it. No parents, no friends, no maids of honor, nothing. Just one toast. Best man, that's it.
0: Well, I think it's a bride's day, you know. So I think that probably has something to do with it. I will say, like, they're, you know, now the dad, like, both dads get to talk. Both,
1: no,
0: like, it
1: sit
0: becomes,
1: down.
0: It really no. does, like, your food gets cold.
1: No,
0: you're sneaking bites of your food because the mic just gets passed around.
1: And then there's always that girl who has two maids of honor, and then we have to hear two speeches, or they got to pass the mic around. There's got to be a dance and a musical act in between. Like, it should stop,
0: buddy. How many? Okay, when you were married, how many? What was the bridal party situation? Maids of honor? How many groomsmen?
1: There was one maid of honor. Oh, I mean, you mean bridesmaids?
0: Yes. My bad.
1: I think we were 7 or 8, and that was only because of family members. Like, I had to include. You know, I have a brother, I have a sister, she has a sister, you know, like, you start to get into worlds where you can't leave people out.
0: Yeah, 100%. I have two brothers, she has two brothers, so right there I'm at 4, you know what
1: right.
0: I mean?
1: Right, then you have to find 4 to match.
0: And then, it was also like, I got married young, so it's high school buddies, college buddies, and like, where do you draw the line, you know? So, like, listen, hey, Taylor Swift, Travis Kelce, they had 1,100 people at their wedding, you know, who's 1101? Who's the 11?
1: Who didn't make the cut?
0: Who's the 1101st? Who's just sitting at home listening to old Taylor, country Taylor?
1: At this point, does Gary have his last 4 in and first 4 out on his list?
0: It's a bracket. Joe Lunardi is coming. Yes, he'll be there. He's in attendance. Yeah, you're right. I mean, I don't miss that aspect of it. I really don't. He has been busting his back porch trying to get everybody taken care of and everybody. And so is Abby. There's been so much. I got ordained to be an officiant in the state of New Hampshire like 2 days ago. Because there's a possible scheduling conflict with their pastor, like super last minute. There could be an emergency. So I've been told that I need to be waiting in the wings.
1: All right, real quick, let's get to Stinky Pete in Minnesota. Stinky Pete, you're on ESPN Radio. Good morning. Advice for Randy. Go ahead.
2: Hey, good morning, guys. Open bar, dude. Farva style. Anyways, this one's just kind of a line. You're saying this might be the generational couple. So maybe they can buck the trend. You could tie it in. But I don't know if you've heard about the three rings of marriage. You've got your engagement ring, you've got your wedding ring, and you've got your suffer ring. So maybe they won't get that last one.
0: Okay. All right, Stinky Pete. Dang, buddy. Yeah, okay. We'll figure it out.
1: There's always those one-liners that will persist.
0: Oh, my God. You would kill me.
1: Up next, we're going to see if Dan Graziano has any advice for Randy. Also, maybe I'll have some NFL updates as well. That's coming up next. It's ESPN Radio, ESPN app, SiriusXM channel.
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8: Lord help everybody. If Aaron Donald said, I might want to come out of retirement.
9: Ooh. If Aaron Donald did decide to come back and play for the Los Angeles Rams, the way he got double teamed, I don't think it would be the same way. And now Myles Garrett will garner that attention. I don't think it's going to happen, though.
19: It's just a question of whether he wants to go through and do it. My guess is, in the end, that he will. I would think it's got to be awfully enticing to come back and play this year when the Super Bowl will be in L.A.
1: NFL offseason rolling along, as is Randy's wedding toast plans.
0: Oh, yes.
1: 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Some good advice there. The engagement ring, the wedding ring, and the suffer ring. Those are all...
0: That was a lot.
1: You know, it's a joke that would get sporadic laughs. I don't know if the entire room would fall over for that.
0: Did you ever watch How I Met Your Mother?
1: Yes.
0: It was Joe, he was in Magic Mike. He's Joe Manganiello? Manganiello? Mm-hmm.
1: Yeah.
0: And he plays this character who's married, because that's the whole point of the show, right? Ted Mosby was one of the worst main characters in the history of American television, and the show's built around his pursuit of trying to find his forever person, his wife. And Joe is their friend. He's friends with him and Barney Stinson and everybody else. And Joe's married, but Joe always makes those jokes. Always makes those jokes, like in the car or whatever. And the tagline throughout the show is, hey, is everything okay at home? And that's the thing that you don't want to say at a wedding. You know what I mean? You don't want to be the guy on the mic who is borderline Adam Sandler and the wedding singer who mm-hmm. says something like, and the suffering, am I right? You know, you're like Shecky Youngman at the... Copacabana in 1950, you know, take my wife, please. Like, you don't want to be that guy.
1: You don't want to that. I take my wife everywhere. She finds her way home. All right, Dan Graziano joins us here, ESPN NFL Insider. Dan, before we get to the NFL, any wedding toast tips? Have you ever had to give a wedding toast?
20: Oh, sure. I think shorter is better. make your point. It's not your show. Everybody wants to dance and eat and all that, so that's probably the best tip. But I would stay away from, you know, cracks about marriage, references to someone's questionable past decisions. I think those are all, you know, make it nice and make it short. Get in, get out.
0: I like it. I think I'm going to do, you just gave me an idea, because Dan, who is on SportsCenter AM with Gary Streisky and myself fairly regularly, far too often, I think he said, I think those are Dan's words personally, but you saw the perm that Gary tried to grow out, and maybe I'll reference an ex and then say, of course, I am talking about Gary's perm.
20: There you go.
0: Done.
20: And then you've made your joke and you built to it, and you can say something heartfelt and you can raise the glass and hand the mic off to whoever's next.
0: That's it.
1: So, and that's the problem. There's always a next mic. No, there's just one toast and let's move on.
0: It should just be me. It should just be me.
1: Just, just best man and let's move on. All right. Speaking of the best man, Aaron Donald was the best at his position for a very long time. He's retired. Do you think he's coming back to play for the Rams this year?
20: My understanding is it's up to him. The Rams would like to have him back. Once he decides yes or no, they'll move forward with plans for specifics. But, I haven't spoken to him. I haven't spoken to anybody who knows where his mind is on this. I just, like, tea leaves, it seems like it's something that could definitely happen. So, yeah, I think at this point I would say probably yes. What that looks like after the time he's taken off, we'll see. How much he plays, what's the role, is he going to be a full-time player, are they going to spell him in certain situations? But the sense you get from, you know, talking to people, reporting on it, and just sort of watching how everybody's conducting themselves with regard to this situation is that it's something that he's interested in pursuing. I think his workout at the Rams facility the other day was him trying to figure out for himself, like, am I up for this? Am I up for doing what it takes to get ready to play an NFL season again? Because that's really why a lot of these guys retire, is, you know, the grind of the whole year. And that's a decision he's got to make for himself. But it does, signs seem to point that way, that's for sure.
0: When we saw Jeremy Fowler's top 10 list, and I want to be careful and I want to be clear on this, it was not his list, okay? He did not sit down and rank the top 10 quarterbacks. He talked to league executives and scouts and people around the league and put together a list that went from Josh Allen at number one and Patrick Mahomes at two down to Caleb Williams at 10. What stood out to you, Dan?
20: Caleb at 10, you know, that's probably his debut on that list. Matthew Stafford at 3, I guess, coming off of last year. It just, I don't know. I mean, it just feels high for Stafford. But, you know, my opinions on Stafford may not align with the popular or the executives around the league. You know, Burrow at 4, I think, was really fascinating because, you know, Tim Hasselbeck made this point yesterday. You know, he hasn't been consistently healthy. And if he is healthy for a full season, then, you know, he makes a case for top one or two on the list. But if he's going to miss 8 games, 10 games, 7 games, whatever it is, he makes a case for top one or two on the list. But if he's going to miss 8 games, 10 games, 7 games, whatever it is, that's a mark against him. So I feel like that 4 is sort of splitting the baby with Joe Burrow, and you could either go higher if he shows consistent health over the next couple of years, or you could go lower if he doesn't.
1: He's Dan Graziano, ESPN NFL Insider, joining us here on ESPN Radio, the ESPN app. The tag deadline, July 15th, tomorrow, will George Pickens get a long-term deal?
20: Doesn't sound like it. I checked in on this yesterday, was told no change. The Cowboys have said publicly that they're not interested in doing a long-term deal. They want to play him, want him to see it another year, want him to play on the tag. He has said he understands that. He's ready to go. He's not going to hold out, hold in, or any of that stuff. So, no, at this point, it would be a surprise if something changed. Something significant would have to change in order for George Pickens to get a long-term deal by 4 p.m. Eastern tomorrow.
0: All right, we at least know George Pickens is playing, Dan Graziano, playing this season. Is it possible Terrion Arnold plays this season?
20: That's a question for the legal system more than anything else, but there are teams that are poking around on it that are interested if he is able to play this year. And yeah, my understanding was the ruling from the judge before the Lions cut him was that he would be allowed to go practice and play with the Lions. So there are teams. Or settled in his favor, but then of course the league would have to weigh in terms of a suspension and just kind of a situation where, you know, I always default to, you know, the people who are affected in real life are the people that it's worth paying more attention to right now. Terrion Arnold's situation will sort itself out one way or another, but he needs to focus on that right now rather than where he's playing.
1: All right, final thought here for Dan Graziano, again, ESPN NFL Insider here on ESPN Radio and the ESPN app. We're going to do our part of our NFL Rank'em series. We're ranking the top 5 fan bases today. Who's number 1 in your mind?
20: Oh, boy. Jeez, that's a tough one. I'm racking my brain. At time was I would have said Washington, but like the Dan Snyder era really, really kind of chipped away at that in a big way. I'm just talking about, like, their passion for their team, the authenticity of it, what it means to them. I don't know, man. Buffalo keeps popping into my head. Mm-hmm. Maybe it's that they're just so nuts about their team, so many crazy traditions up there, such desperation for the title. Maybe that's it. But I'm not – you put me on the spot. I'm not, like, listing all 32 in my head and picking one. That's just the one that keeps popping into the front of my brain.
1: Well, we will toast to you, much like Randy will be toasting this weekend. We appreciate it. Dan Graziano, thanks for the time this morning.
20: Hey, good luck, Randy.
0: Thanks,
20: don't
0: brother.
20: Mess it up.
0: Thanks, Dan. Appreciate you, buddy.
1: It's always the best. Good luck. Don't screw it up. 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
1: All right, we're going to need assistance here, Randy, so let's get producer Bubba Peregrine to join us here. Bubba, good morning.
3: All right, yeah, we'll do some quick hitters here. We didn't even get a chance to bring this up yesterday, and this is the definition of a quick hitter because you guys might even miss this one. Conor McGregor made his long-awaited UFC return on Saturday night, but it did not last long. Immediately injured his right leg, basically on the opening kick against Max Holloway, UFC 329, and he lost on a TKO. So after 5 years of not fighting, comes back, immediately loses. Did you guys watch? Did you guys see the highlights? What are you guys thinking? Is Conor McGregor done? What is going on with this, Zeno?
1: I saw the highlight. I did not watch the fight live. I'm glad I didn't pay for it because I would have been wildly disappointed. And it's just proof that old guys got to really be careful. Once you stop the engine, it's hard to get it started again. Don't ever shut things down. If you're active, stay active. If you stop being active, call it a day and don't try to hurt yourself.

0: It's a brutal sport, obviously. I still think he has something, though. And maybe it's the same reason I talk myself into Tiger Woods every time. It's like, I'm hearing, you know, Joey's got a guy at such and such, and I'm hearing Tiger striping it, and he's going to try to make a run at Augusta. And for whatever it is, and I think Conor McGregor has emerged into that territory. It's a bummer because he looked in shape. He looked great until he took a step, right? It was one step. You knew the knee. You knew something was compromised. I just feel cheated. I think that's what it is. And not by UFC, just by the fact that we didn't get to see one of the greatest do it.
1: I just don't understand why I'm not a big, you know, MMA guy. I just don't get, after a five-year layoff, why he would try such a kind of wild kick to start. Like, that clearly why he hurt himself.
2: I thought you were going to ask why he tried to get back in the ring. We know the answer why he tried to get back in the ring.
1: No, exactly. Yeah. He got a lot of money for that. But I'm just saying, just that kick was how he hurt himself. Did he really need to do that, you know, pretty aggressive kick to start?
3: Well, he was coming back from a leg injury, and some people are saying that he wanted to do the kick to prove that the leg was healthy.
2: And the other part, too, which I hear about UFC fighters, it's like none of them are ever 100% going into a fight. Because the training for it is so demanding that your body is just, you know, you've beaten up your body just getting ready for the fight to get beat up in the fight.
0: Yes. But apparently, so, I mean, if we're to believe everybody in his camp and everybody at UFC, he was right as rain through camp. He made it through camp, no problem.
2: Well, nonetheless, he got his payday and didn't have to get beat up that much to do it. All right, Bubba, what's next?
1: All right, let's go to the NBA, where Wemby has agreed to a five-year, $252 million rookie-scale extension with the Spurs, including a player option in the final season. So he's locked in with the Spurs. But it gives the Spurs a little bit of financial flexibility to build around him, because it wasn't the full max. And we got a couple of people who are not exactly big fans of it. Let's listen to what Kendrick Perkins had to say on NBA Today.
4: Basketball is entertainment to us, and we love to watch it. It is a job to the rest of the players. And in no other workspace are people asked to take a pay cut. Like Stephen A. signed his contract here at ESPN. They didn't go in and say, hey, you want to leave some room for Kendrick Perkins to make some money? Adam Schefter just signed his contract. I bet you they didn't bring up my name and say, hey, you want to leave a little wiggle room for Big Perk? We gotta make sure. No, that's not how it works.
2: He's not wrong.
0: Yeah, he is.
2: No, he's not. I mean, listen, when it is your first free agent contract, okay? I will always say take as much money as humanly possible that you can get. There's no guarantee he's going to last. There's no guarantee he's going to be offered a second free agent contract. Now, this is the one time you get paid the max money for most players. And you never have to think otherwise about it. This is the one that sets you up. He already had generational wealth, but you get the point. That sets him up, generational wealth kind of deal.
0: Yeah.
2: I wouldn't have left money on the table. I understand theoretically why he did, but again, that's a San Antonio Spurs problem. That's not a me problem. That's not a Wemby problem.
0: So where Perk is wrong is making the comparison with ESPN. I know why he did it. It's chuckler. You know, it's a funny line, but conceptually, there's no salary cap here. You know, like,
2: right.
0: Like, we're talking about the fact that there is that second apron. There's that hard cap in the NBA. And they were just beaten, the Spurs were, by a more complete team. A more complete team made possible in part by the fact that Jalen Brunson took less on his four-year deal than he would have gotten if he'd waited a year and signed that five-year deal. It freed up about $115, $110 million. I can't remember what the number was. But it was a nine-figure dollar amount that the Knicks were able to put toward their roster. And Wemby sees that. You're right. The hubris of youth is you bank on your health. And you know, we've never seen someone that size age well. We just haven't. Not in professional sports. So I understand what you're saying, but there's still generational wealth that he is locked into. So to me, I wouldn't have faulted him if he'd signed the max, but to me, I at least understand the thought process here, and it's not always a fair comparison with private business.
2: No, certainly not. I mean, again, I would have never taken less. That's just me in that position. Second contract, you want to win a title? I get it. Good for him, for the thought process, probably poor in execution. All right, 888-SAY-ESPN, 888-729-3776. We are still taking advice on Randy's Wedding Toast coming up this weekend. Let's get our good buddy Dylan in South Dakota in here. Dylan, go ahead.
5: But Bubs is answering calls like a fresh box of Sodak Air. Did he get an hour and a half sleep there too?
2: Yeah.
5: Randy, I'm ordained here. Was it Seattle's online Universal Church of Life by chance? I got your speech advice at the end, by the way. Shirtless Zeno, don't make perfect an enemy of good. That applies to Bronze Choice. The dude could wait until March 1st to commit, and then he'll truly see the landscape of the league. It would make for a fun run. Yes, we would criticize him for it, but it also could be a really cool story. NBA Board of Governors meeting tonight at 10 p.m. Might we aspirationally get some Claw Raptors answers? Perhaps Ballmer, Larry Tenenbaum, or LT, Silver, and Kawhi, Uncle Dennis, all plant some maple trees and call it square. How do you guys feel about the midday World Cup matches? I kind of dig waking up with the tour, mid-morning with you fellas, and then lunch with the World Cup. I think of any of these remaining four countries, you know, it could be any of them. All of them have a difference maker, and the random penalties are the huge impact. But I'm pulling for Messi in Argentina. You can feel the passion. Okay, I'm landing the plane for you. An efficient wedding toast for our previous 12-year-old Rand Dog, the Grand Teton's backyard moose fear dookie to secure the Green Day dookie. More respect, every story. Do you have the time? So here's a speech for not just the best man, but also the better man. It goes like this. I was told the best man's speech should last no longer than it takes Gary to make love. So congratulations.
0: Oh, and then just there walk you away. Go. I probably away. Won't reference. I probably won't. I'm probably not going to reference lovemaking. I don't know. That may be a.
2: You got parents in the room.
0: That may be a hot take, but I mean.
2: Are kids at the wedding?
0: No kids. Okay, no kids good. At the wedding. But yeah.
2: But still, you got your parents. You got the parents at the wedding. Know. You know, I mean.
0: I was thinking about learning a little.
2: The bride's father is there. It's weird.
0: Gary's mom is from Korea. And Gary's dad is from Colorado. So I was thinking about learning a little Korean. I've been boning up on my Korean a little bit and maybe dropping a couple of lines. Just her and I. Just her and I just have a little, you know, just chew a little fat in front of the room and just show off a little bit. I might do that.
2: I mean, way to make it all about you. Good
0: Thank
2: job.
0: You. Thank you.
2: There you go.
0: Good. Yes.
2: Dan Graziano ranked the Bills the number one fan base. Randy unveils his top five NFL fan bases next on ESPN Radio.
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7: 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Patrick Mahomes. Uh-huh. He tore his ACL. The Kansas City Chiefs didn't make the playoffs. So
6: what? 57 days until kickoff. The countdown continues on ESPN Radio. 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
0: 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Top five fan bases.
6: All right, I will turn it over to the best man, the better man, Randy Scott, for his top five fan bases in the NFL.
7: That's a small bone to pick, too, with the whole thing. I'm not the best man, you know? And that's fine. That's fine. I have to hand the mic to the best man, and then I'm sure he's going to remind me of that. But
6: wait. Whoa. Miss Lippy, the part of the story I didn't like is where you told me that you're giving a toast, but you're not the best man.
7: I'm not the best man.
6: Is the best man giving a toast, too?
7: He is. He is giving a toast as well.
6: Oh, too much talking.
7: There's a lot of talking.
6: See, now that changes things, and but Bubba, we'll talk later.
7: And Bubba's looking at me. He's like, it's too much talking about non-top five. Number five, the Seattle Seahawks.
0: Number five.
7: What I want is a fan base that can impact a game. And I understand, give me all the acoustics, give me all the stadium construction, whatever it is in Seattle that allows them to have that decibel level, but it is the people. They are bananas about their fanatics. They're crazy about their team. They have an impact on the game. They've had to see some bad offensive football. The end of the Russell Wilson era, sort of middling through to this latest Super Bowl breakout. But they were just as impactful in clutch situations as the Seahawks needed them to be to carry the mail for an offense that struggled to keep up with the defense. Their fan base is crazy. I love them. The 12s, they're number five. Number four.
0: Number four.
7: Crazy in a less socially acceptable way. The Philadelphia Eagles. They will also impact a game, and they will impact a fan base. I don't extol the virtue of violence at games. I think it's stupid. I think there's nothing dumber than an absolute haymaker being thrown in the stands. It's so beyond what we're there to do. So I don't condone that, but hey, let's not act like it only happens in Philly, because it happens in Los Angeles all the time. I'm going to say the Philadelphia Eagles. It's a generational thing. It's a familial thing. It's handed down through the generations, and they impact the game as well. And they've had to sit through some bad offensive football through the years, and they've been rewarded with a couple of Super Bowls in the last decade. They deserve it. They're number four.
6: Yeah, I agree. But they also sometimes hurt their own team, so there is that.
7: Wait, how do they do? How?
6: Oh, because of the way they just rail on everyone and everything. They want a Nick Sirianni fired, remember?
7: Super
6: Bowl later that year.
7: Okay. They give a damn. I mean, they really do. Let's go number three.
0: Number three.
7: Long-suffering and showing up in horrible weather conditions. A talk about generational trauma, the Chicago Bears. The Chicago Bears. Mark, Caleb Williams is the 10th best quarterback in the league, according to lead executives in that Jeremy Fowler list, and he didn't even throw for 4,000 yards. And no one in a Bears uniform is throwing for 4,000 yards. There are decades of Bears fandom where offensive football looks like it's still back in like the meat packers taking on the Bears, like the 1930s and 40s. It's been so bad there for so long. They deserve the success that they're getting now, and they show up and sell out through it all, and they freeze while doing it, Mark.
6: By the way, don't fight with Bears fans on Twitter. It's stupid.
7: Okay. It's a bad time. Okay. Good way to have a bad time. Number two.
0: Number two.
7: The Pittsburgh Steelers. Impacting a game. Check. Showing up in bad weather. Check. Having to watch bad offensive football. Check. But the tradition, I've never been there live. A lot of people think it's hokey, but Renegade in the third quarter, I love it. I love it. I love that, like, oh, mama, I don't know the words, but when
6: I'm in
7: that
6: fear for my life from the long arm of the law.
7: That's what I was going to say. But you took the, yeah. So I'm going to say the Steelers, they're a national brand. Okay. The Eagles, not quite. Seahawks, not quite. Bears, not quite. The Steelers are a national football brand. They travel. They're like locusts, those fans. They're everywhere.
6: That was the key word. They travel, I think, better than any fan base in football.
7: Agreed. And number one.
0: Number one.
7: I say number one, the Buffalo Bills. Because the Buffalo Bills,
8: Graziano.
7: Were they the first charitable fan base? I don't know. But when they burst on the mic consciousness, during that Cincinnati Bengals. Remember when they donated to Andy Dalton's charity because Andy Dalton beat the Ravens at the same time that the Bills beat somebody. It got the Bills into the playoffs. They've done that in Moss.
6: They donated to Mark Andrews, who dropped the pass in the game against them.
7: Now, will they rock your bus, your team bus going in? Yeah, I remember talking to Patriots players when I worked in Boston. They were like, no, man, like little old ladies are giving us the middle finger. They're throwing bags of urine at the bus, all that stuff. Yes, they'll do that, but they will also do the charitable stuff to guys who have had literally the worst football plays of their professional careers on their field. Showed up for DeMar Hamlin in ways, more ways than we can say. So I'm going to put the Buffalo Bills at number one. And it hurts me because I feel like the Raiders deserve some love on this list. There are Raider fans in Los Angeles who've had that team taken away from them, in the Bay Area, in Oakland, who've had that team taken away from them and still love that team. And I think they deserve some love as well, but they didn't crack the top five.
6: Love the list. Love the list. Surprised you left the Raiders off. That's a tough one.
7: I know.
6: Like them or hate them, Raiders fans are a brand in and of themselves.
7: They're a national brand too. They don't travel as well as
6: speaking
7: Pittsburgh
6: of
7: does.
6: Throwing haymakers in the stands. They are also quite renowned for doing that as well. This was SportsCenter, a new interview podcast from Rich Eisen featuring SportsCenter legends, available now on Disney Plus, the Rich Eisen Show YouTube channel, and all podcast platforms. This was SportsCenter, is presented by Gusto. There you go.
7: There it is.
6: You know what this is also from?
7: Hit me.
6: Billy Madison, after he fails at a school and he cracks the beer.
7: Doesn't he?
6: Every time I hear this, that's what I think of.
7: Doesn't he pull up? Okay, when he pulls up in the black Trans Am with the eagle on the hood, isn't he playing this or is he playing something
6: else?
7: Dang it.
6: He's playing.
8: Billy Squire, right?
7: Oh, stroking?
6: Yeah, he's right. Yes, no, he's playing. Exactly.
8: Just stroke. Yeah.
7: My bad.
8: Stroke. Because stroking is Clarence Carter.
7: I get him mixed up, dude.
6: Yeah, but that's this is after he finds out he's not going to graduate and they all start drinking again. That's where. He's out by the pool.
7: And then she has
6: too hot for a penguin to just be walking around out here.
7: Too damn hot for a penguin. Yeah.
6: 888-SAY-ESPN, 888-729-3776. More advice here, Randy. Coming in for your wedding toast this weekend. Jordan is in Texas. Jordan, good morning.
8: He just hung up. Jordan, what are you doing?
7: Jordan, call back, Jordan.
8: He had some good advice. Call back, Jordan.
6: He agreed with me yesterday, and now all of a sudden he's got to hang up on us. Let's go to DJ, OWG in Pennsylvania. DJ, good morning. You're on ESPN Radio.
9: Good morning, guys. What an absolute pleasure. Randy, I've been a DJ for 30 years, just, you know, local site kind of stuff.
7: Let's go.
9: Here's my suggestion. First, I just learned that you are not the best man, that you are doing the previous speech.
7: Yes.
9: For God's sake, Randy, have a dismount, okay? You've got to have a dismount plan. Know how you want to end your speech.
7: Okay, yeah.
9: Now, here's a suggestion. Here's a game you can play very simple, very easy. Okay, you go up to the couple, take their hands, and you place her hand down first, and you make a little commentary, and then you place his hand down, and then you place her hand down, and then you place his hand down, and you look at him and say, Gary, this is the last time you'll ever have the upper hand.
7: Oh, I see. Okay. Mm. Okay. I don't know if it's a wireless. I hope it's a wireless mic, but that I could be restrained by a mic stand or something like that. It's going to depend on the blocking and the choreography, but I appreciate that.
6: All right, let's go to Mardi Gras Bob in New Orleans. Mardi Gras Bob, good morning.
10: Well, yeah, gentlemen, pleasure to visit with you. First on fan base, we'll never make a top 10, but the Saints fan base, November 1st, 1967, the Saints were born. That's All Saints Day. There's a flower on the hat because there's a flower on the fleur-de-lis is on the flag, the city flag of New Orleans. And on September 25th, 2006, when the dome reopened after that storm we don't like to talk about, you tell me that this team and this city aren't one and the same. Now, for the speech advice, you got to give Streisky the husband rules. Here's the husband rules. If he remembers these, he'll get along fine in marriage. One, if you do something, anything, you shouldn't have. And two, if you don't do something, you should have. If you remember that, you'll be a happy husband. Or at least you'll know what's going on.
7: Okay. Okay. Yeah. Okay. All right. All right. Here's Zeno. I think we're getting advice from people who don't like marriage, and well, that's cool. But
6: half I'm of us haven't. Gonna, it hasn't worked out for it all that well.
7: That's fine. That's fine. I'm gonna be a little bit more upbeat. I think I'm gonna be a little bit lighter, a little bit more upbeat, and we're gonna make the jokes just a little less punishing. I think.
6: Listen, yeah,
7: that might be safer.
6: Again, it's gonna change my when we get to mark my words. It's gonna change my advice a little bit because you are not the you are the undercard. You're the opening act.
7: That's true. Yes.
6: You are not what everybody is here for. So now your philosophy has got to change. You got to twist a little bit.
7: Okay. It does.
6: I don't know that sentimentality, if you will, or tugging at emotional heartstrings is your best play. Because what you don't want to do is you can't steal the thunder from the best. You're not the best man. You're being asked to speak, right?
7: I'm being asked to speak, so I feel like I'm better than the best man. Is that weird?
6: Okay, well then, listen. If you'd like to leave with everybody saying that first speech was better, mm-hmm. then swing big and go big. But I'm not sure that's exactly what you want to do. But that may just end up happening if you're good.
7: Okay, I'm gonna be good. I think I'm gonna be better than Dan, who's going after me. But I've also been told already through the group chat that Dan used ChatGPT, which is cheating. That's cheating. That's performance-enhancing drugs.
6: You cannot do that.
7: Yeah. He said he did, and I believe him.
6: So, you know, you have to slide a ChatGPT joke into your toast.
7: I'm going to.
6: Ooh, look at that.
7: I should.
6: Great minds think alike.
7: Thank you. Okay, so what is I got to figure out what does GPT stand for. Mm. The G could be Gary. Mm-hmm. GPT, Gary's poorest tribute. Nailed it. Got it.
6: There you go.
7: Got it. We got there together.
6: 888-SAY-ESPN. Jason in Louisiana wants to react about fan bases. Jason, good morning. You're on ESPN Radio.
11: Hey, guys. Thanks for taking my call. Look, I like your list, but there's a few that I think you left out. You know, the Saints have long-suffering fans. Yes, I'm from Louisiana, and I might be biased, but, man, when that place is rocking, it's rocking. Also, the Chiefs. The Chiefs have got to be up there. The Packers have got to be up there.
7: Nope.
11: The Raiders, maybe back when the Raiders were in Oakland, but not now.
7: Too many of the Chiefs, the Chiefs have great fans, but too many of them are Johnny-come-latelys. They're Swifties. They're, you know, they've only been fans since Patrick Mahomes. They've only, you know what I mean? Like, and it's not Chiefs fans' fault. Like, the folks who remember, I don't know, remember, I'm trying to go way back here, like Rich Gannon. You know, if you're back there, Christian Okoye and Derek Thomas and Marty Schottenheimer. And, like, if you're back that far and you've seen this influx, like, yeah, okay, the more the merrier, hop on the bandwagon. But this latest, newest, like, designer jersey generation of Chiefs fan, I think that pulls you off the list.
6: Yeah, I mean, look, all 32 NFL fan bases have a high degree of passion, right? Like, I mean, you ask anybody who's a fan of their team and how passionate their fan base is, of course they're going to tell you it's great. I mean, you know, I wouldn't expect anything less. The metrics for which we're using are all individual on this list, right? Like, yeah. I mean, I don't disagree with any of yours. If I say this out loud, somebody will hit me up on Twitter and tell me to bear down, but I wouldn't have had the Bears in there. That's all they'll do is just do the bear emoji and the arrow emoji. And
7: yeah.
6: They'll do it nonstop.
7: Yeah, you could throw the Browns. You know what I mean? You could throw the Browns in there for the Bears, truly. Yep. Like, the Browns deserve love. It's tough. A top five is tough.
6: And that's why, again, a lot of the teams that are, quote, long-suffering want their fan base at the top of the list because, well, they're still showing up, right? It's easy to show up when you win. It's easy to show up when you're the Chiefs. It's easy to show up when you're the Tom Brady Patriots, you know, or the Ben Roethlisberger. It's easier to show up then.
7: Yeah.
6: When you're the Arizona Cardinals, good luck.
7: True, when you're the Seahawks, you know, like, it's easy to show up. They've been relevant at the very least. You're right. I know it's, and I'm not, like, the Saints fans deserve a lot of love. They impact games. Nobody likes playing there. Tom Brady always used to run into trouble there, and that's at, like, some of the peak years for the Patriots. Like, those fans are loud, and that's an indoor environment. It shouldn't necessarily mean more that you're suffering outside. It does. It shouldn't mean more that you're sitting through cold weather. It does. Like, Broncos fans are impactful. Nobody likes playing at Mile High. They do that incomplete. Like, it's you could make an argument for most fan bases. I think a more fun list and a more offensive list would be a bottom five fan bases.
6: Yeah. Jacksonville, do they just have their fan base in London?
7: Panthers. And I don't know. I don't know.
6: I hate to say it, but like Atlanta fans are never in their seats when the game starts, ever.
7: Well, could that be traffic? Atlanta traffic is brutal.
6: No, but it's also Atlanta is more of a... It's not that they're not in the stadium. It's that they are partying in the concourse and not in their seat.
7: Okay. That's just a cool stadium.
6: The football game is secondary.
7: To the experience. Miami suffers from that, but it's not suffering. It just means their stadium is incredible. And it's not easy to get to. Miami Gardens is way the heck out there. But we don't need to denigrate other fans. You know what? Ravens fans are pretty great.
6: They are excellent. They're excellent.
7: Yeah, they are.
6: I mean, I covered the team for a decade. Heck, I was...
7: Jets fans.
6: They're miserable.
7: They're miserable, but, I mean, Jets fans show up.
6: Yeah.
7: They have no hope, and they show up all the time. And they suffer through bad weather and worse coaching and worse quarterback play. And
6: it's like being married, no hope and showing up every day.
7: But there, like, Charger fans, like, they get a lot of fights. See, I'm not swinging at all of these pitches. You know, and they get overrun. They get overrun. They get in fights and they get overrun by opposing teams. That's why the Raider fans, and I am a Raider fan, but that's why it's tough in Vegas right now to say that Raider fans impact the game, because it's such a destination for visiting teams. Raider fans get overrun.
6: All right, up next, I'm going to give you my advice.
7: Thanks,
6: for
7: Mike.
6: Your speech. It's Mark My Words, everybody's favorite segment, ESPN Radio and the ESPN app.
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0: This will be Randy Saturday.
1: Love this
0: somewhere
1: song.
0: Somewhere in the wee hours of the evening, after dinner has been eaten, cake has been fed. When you go to like weddings, do you disrobe? Like, do you start to take off layers? Does a jacket come off?
1: No, it can't, because, dude, I'm 44 years old. I don't know how to properly tuck in a shirt. Oh. There's no way that I can tuck in a shirt to where it will not make me look like the Penguin from the Batman movies. Like,
0: oh,
1: it
0: gotcha.
1: Just puffs
0: okay,
1: around my midsection, dude. Mm-hmm. It's the least flattering thing in the world. So, no, I'm keeping the jacket on. The jacket stays on. And I'll sweat through it, because I'm going to get out there and I'm going to shake a leg.
0: Now, real quick, before we get to Mark My Words, one more question. Because every guy who goes to a wedding who's single just is wondering about the other single quotient of people that are there.
1: I'm told it's non-existent at this wedding. Because that's the thing. Like, Gary's 39. Okay? Gary's 39. And this is an older first-time wedding, right?
0: Right.
1: And when that happens, the rest of the people in your life are usually married up.
0: Yep.
1: And
0: I know how that goes.
1: I was, you know, this wedding takes place 6 years ago. I'm okay.
0: Right.
1: Maybe 7 years ago, I'm okay. So, you know, it's my own doing. So I'm just going to kind of be, I'm going to be everybody's quirky uncle. I'm going to Joey Gladstone this thing. That's what I'm going to do.
0: Look at that reference right there. Cut it out.
1: Cut it out.
0: 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All right, today's edition of Mark My Words will be dedicated to one Randy Scott, who's got the immense pressure of giving a toast here at the wedding. Now, Randy is not the best man. He may be the better man, but he is not the best man here. And that changes a little bit of the constructs of this thing, Randy, because there is a bona fide format to a wedding toast that can be followed to be successful. Much like, you know, writing a term paper, there is a format here. But for you now, it's got to be a little bit different. Because, look, number one, okay, if you're going to open with a punchline, that is fine. There has to be some semblance of an introduction that is tied into what is next. That is your bridge. Because you can't assume everybody there knows you. And even if they do, okay, they might not understand your closeness to Gary. And why are you up here? And why are you speaking? So there is as many of you know, Gary and I work together at ESPN. We've been partners on SportsCenter for X number of years. Mm-hmm. And that can segue into that. That's a clean transition into what is next.
1: Okay.
0: So that's how you keep it moving. The transitions are key for you, because that keeps the speech moving. You can't have dead spots. I know you want to wait for applause, but you got to keep it moving.
1: I tend
0: to agree with Gary here. If you're not the best man, we got to cap this thing time-wise.
1: Well,
0: because who knows how long next guy's going to blabber on for.
1: Yeah, he said 5.5 minutes, but I think he's going to read faster because he's going to be nervous. So he's going to really.
0: Is he reading from the phone with ChatGPT?
1: Cruise through it. I think he's going to type it out or have ChatGPT type it out and then print it out. Yes, introduce myself, get the jokes off, get it going. I disagree with you and Gary on the length of this thing, but I understand. Like, you have a grabber. You know what I mean? You hit him real quick. Hit him real quick. Get their attention. Wait, why am I up here making these jokes? What gives me the license to take these shots?
0: Exactly.
1: You might know me from television. That's that.
0: And there you go. And again, you have a microphone and they don't. So there is always that. But the other thing, too, is that since you're not the best man, you don't really need to play on the sentimental wedding and love stuff. Like, you can work it in there, but I don't see it as your responsibility. That's the best man's responsibility.
1: Yeah.
0: You get to your whole thing can be joke reliant.
1: Yes.
0: It can be literally stand up for 5 to 6 minutes if you want it to be.
1: I can do that.
0: It can be a roast.

0: Yeah, just give me the light. Yeah, I'm gonna take a couple shots.
1: Absolutely.
0: And then I'll make a joke about Gary and a very light joke about Abby that'll be more about Gary than it is about Abby, and then mm-hmm. some very nice compliments about Abby, sincere compliment about Gary, and then you land the plane. Maybe with a callback to something you said earlier, and you tie it all together, and then people are like, well, thank God I don't have to follow that guy, and then here comes Dan. Here comes Dan. And Dan comes in with old ChatGPT where it's like, hello, groom and bride. I am here for your marriage. You know, it's just, he's Vicky from Small Wonder. He's got wires in his back.
1: Are the girls going before you or after you?
0: It's a good question. I don't know the run of show.
1: You need to find that out because I tell you what, again, that if you're first, you have the availability to be longer. People are more in tune. By the time they get to the last one, they're tuning out. Right?
0: That's a good point. I know.
1: When you get multiple speakers in a row, like, you got to figure out run a show here, man.
0: I do want to be early. God, okay.
1: If you're up first, you got a little more leeway to take 6 minutes.
0: I don't want
1: to
0: bug Gary, but yes.
1: So bug Abby.
0: Okay, done. Yeah, okay.
1: I mean, hey, yeah. Abby, just out of curiosity, what's the toast, order?
0: Yeah, just curious.
1: Just curious.
0: Is Daddy batting cleanup? What are we doing?
1: Oh, Susie and Jen are going first, and then it's you, and then it's Dan.
0: That's it. Okay. Should I learn some Italian for her side of the family, Carnevale?
1: Oh, there you go. Well, you probably should. I could probably, after we get off air, teach you some Italian that's not so appropriate.
0: I was going to say, I don't know that I trust you. Here's the thing about trust.
1: I'm just saying, some things that were said at my wedding, probably shouldn't be repeated, but neither here nor there. But I think all those things have to be taken into account here. I don't think you need to be sentimental because you're the warm up guy.
0: Okay, all right.
1: Leave the emotional stuff to Dan and ChatGPT.
0: Then just
1: you just be Randy.
0: Yeah. Then just jokes. Good.
1: That's not at the table, Carlos. Tell everybody.
0: Obviously, some very niche references, right? Mm-hmm. You know how they have people go out on the dance floor. They have couples go out on the dance floor. Anybody who's they usually do this. Like anybody who's married, come on out on the dance floor, and they're playing like Broken Road by Rascal Flatts, and he's just like, I set out on a narrow way, and they go, if you've been married 1 year, 1 year or less, you can leave the dance floor. If you've been married 5 years or less, and they go on to Nana and Pop, who's been married since, we had 48 states, and they could stay out there and they get like a standing ovation. That level of making it about themselves, that's what I'm going to do in my
1: part. By the way, only make it about you if it paints the groom in a better light.
0: No, counterpoint, only make it about me if it lands the jokes better.
1: That's the other option, yes.
0: Good. We're on the same page.
1: Listen, you keep them laughing, you keep them entertained, they're never going to forget it. But if you're going to make it about you, it always better make the groom look in a better light. Like, he saved my life, or he was there for me when I needed him kind of deal.
0: Exactly.
1: All that sort of stuff. But listen, man, since this is going to be online, obviously, I'm going to be looking for the reaction from it.
0: Yeah, buddy. It'll be there.
1: All right. Rich Eisen Show up next. Good luck to Randy's wedding toast at ESPN Radio and the ESPN app.
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2: 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At Rich Eisen Show is our handle on so many spots, X, Threads, Instagram, TikTok, everybody. It might be the Rich Eisen Show there. Facebook, so much more. There's RichEisenShop.com if everybody wants a piece of our gear. We appreciate that. 844-204-RICH is the number to dial right here on the program. We have got ourselves a heck of a show in store for all of you. We greatly appreciate anybody that's out there to hang with us over the next 3 hours. Taylor Twellman's going to be first up to talk with us about everything that is going down in the World Cup. France and Spain later on today, as soon as we're done.
5: Cool.
2: Basically,
5: yeah,
2: when Toe touches football. And that one, Taylor is going to join us on this show shortly. And then we've got football on the brain. Why not? Jeremy Fowler, whose article on the top 10 quarterbacks in the National Football League as sussed out by unnamed coaches and scouts and front office executives has gotten a lot of people talking. Jason Garrett will join us in hour number three.
5: A coach.
2: So we'll clap for him when he comes on this program.
5: Don't be disrespectful.
2: We clap for everybody when they join us on this program.
5: You guys know what you did.
6: Okay. That was pretty good.
2: Anyway, good to see you over there, Chris.
6: Hey, what's up, Rich?
2: Good to see you. How are you over there?
6: I'm great.
2: What's going on, Jason?
7: Hey.
2: You got the new gear.
7: I hope you don't mind. I just kind of helped
2: you grab it. You grabbed it from our green room.
7: I was passing your room and
2: so
7: went,
2: you're just like, I'll just take that one.
7: There was a plethora.
2: Okay. RichEisenShop.com. I greatly appreciate you. There's some of the gear that I rocked at the American Century Championship this weekend.
7: Nice material.
2: Hopefully you'll finish better than 88th today. Good to see you over there, TJ Jefferson. What's going on, man? How are you?
5: You will let 88. That's Michael Irvin.
2: Yeah, that's right. I'm an 88 clubber.
5: You're an 88 clubber.
2: And I was using a club.
5: Look at the positive side.
2: I will. Thank you so much.
5: I mean, it's very negative for golf, but don't look at it like that.
6: Do we count you beating Miles Teller because he withdrew?
2: Oh, did he really? I didn't know he withdrew.
6: Yeah, he withdrew.
5: So he's 89th?
2: And you beat, Peterman. I think he had to get to Philadelphia because he did something for the for the All-Star game last night, actually.
5: So you're saying he's 89th, really, Chris?
2: I don't know. Hey, guess what?
7: Out of family.
2: We were talking about this yesterday, hearing about the new home run derby rules, and I digged it.
5: Yeah.
2: And we were talking about last night getting rid of the clock and what that might mean, and we just thought, though, that it would lead to fewer home runs when you're just limiting the first round players to 20 swings and then the second round combatants to 15 and the final combatants to 15. And we did not know that if you homered on your last swing, you get to keep going until you don't homer again.
6: Right.
2: We also didn't know that they would be throwing multicolored baseballs at that home run combatant just to add a little bit of a extra twist to them having to hit something that's spinning and then turning different colors. But it turned out to be awesome. I really did enjoy it last night, certainly when a handful of unforeseen circumstances arose. Like, say, players doing their best to homer in front of paying customers who normally would cheer those players on because they're hitting tape measure home runs for the pleasure of those who put down hard-earned American dollars to get in the stadium. Normally they would fet those combatants, certainly since many Major League Baseball stars that we would love to see grab a bat don't. And these guys who grab baseball bats and say, I will participate in the home run derby, unlike NBA stars who do not dunk a basketball in that contest that's always associated with the home run derby, the slam dunk contest, normally we would cheer for those players unless they're going against the Philadelphia Philly. And Philadelphia fans got things going. Wilson Contreras, for instance, was the first one to take on Kyle Schwarber, and he hammed it up.
6: He was a good sport about
2: it. He was a great sport. Yeah. Certainly since he was the first one to grab a bat last night and punched his ticket for the second round almost on the spot because of how well he performed in the first round. But he was going against Kyle Schwarber. So the cheers that we heard for Wilson Contreras was when he did not homer. And I got to tell you, the first couple of times I heard that, I thought to myself, well, that's kind of crappy. But then
6: You're like, we're in Philadelphia?
2: Like, we're in Philadelphia. Yeah,
6: I think so.
2: I'm from New York City. That's just up, you know, the Acela. That's just up the turnpike.
5: You get it.
2: And I kind of got it. And it did add to the atmosphere.
5: Yeah.
2: And Contreras was getting into it, and he got a chance.
6: Oh, he was so close.
2: He got a chance to get to his last swing and continue on with just a couple more home runs to get past Schwarber, but couldn't do it. And Schwarber advances to the final, and who does he face?
6: Ooh.
2: After cranking out 11 home runs in 15 swings. Or actually with 16 swings, because I do believe, as you see on the screen here, he did become the first one to take care of what was called a magenta ball and deposit it outside the playing surface and field.
6: Yeah.
2: No one else had done it. And Schwarber did what everybody in Philadelphia wanted him to do, make the finals, step up, take his first cuts, set a standard, set a number, light up the crowd, light up the scoreboard, light up the baseballs, and then who steps to the plate? Ladies and gentlemen, first-time All-Star Jordan Walker steps to the plate, and he now has the honor of trying to tell Philadelphia fans, stick it where the sun does not shine. I hear your boos. I understand you don't want to see me win. I understand the guy that you want to see win just came up with 11 home runs in 16 and 17 swings. And sure enough, Jordan Walker steps to the plate with just 6 home runs and 3 swings left. You could do the math. He needs to basically keep homering.
5: Mm-hmm.
2: He cannot miss once.
5: That's pressure.
2: That is pressure. And he steps to the plate, and he homers. 7 home runs, 2 swings left. And he steps to the plate, and he homers. 8 home runs, 1 swing left. And you could do the math. He needs to homer here, and then he needs to hit 3 magenta balls out of the yard. And only one human being had hit a magenta ball out of the yard all night, and it was the guy who he's trying to beat. Any homers? Any homers? Any homers? Mm-hmm. And he now needs to hit one more home run to just say, we're not even going to go to a swing off. We're going to end this thing right now. And I got to tell you, I was on the edge of my seat. I'm like, this is what it's all about with this cockamamie clock that I'd never even seen before until a few years ago. as they were trying to spice up this tournament and this evening. And he homers again. And his dad's pitching. And his family's in the crowd. And those seem to be like the only two, three people who were rooting him on, along with his fellow All-Stars. Unbelievable. I was cheering. I'm exciting. Like, this is amazing.
6: Yeah.
2: And he wins a $1 million prize. And because he's on his first Major League Baseball contract, that's $201,000 more than he's making this year for an entire season.
5: So that's like times X. What is that, Chris?
6: He made 125% of his salary.
2: Thank you, sir.
6: Yeah.
5: Because you know I can't count.
2: Oh, the gambler knows all the money. Yeah. And the, yeah.
6: It was pretty awesome. Odds.
2: And dude.
6: His dad was so hyped.
2: His dad's like, he swings like me.
6: Yeah.
2: You know?
6: Yeah. Well, they told the story of his first ever home run and how it hit his grandmother's car. Yeah. Like, it was great. Everything awesome. You wanted about it last night, it delivered.
2: Awesome. 100%. Awesome. Awesome. And this is what Jordan Walker had to say about winning the home run derby.
0: I know what to expect coming to this home run derby. And there's guys who've done it before. The approach was kind of to take something away from them who've done it before as it was going on. So, in all honesty, I had a lot of fun with it. That was what it was. I can try to get my best swing off. But just watching their composure as well helped me towards my game, you know. But no matter what, they're staying composed, even when, you know, their swings weren't going that way, their way. They took their time, and they went about their business. And I'm just excited to see more of that as this All-Star week is going on.
2: Do you want to talk about crazy stats here or nuggets, facts? He's the first St. Louis Cardinal to win the home run derby. And I'm like, wait a minute. Mark McGwire didn't win the home run derby in 1999. He did not.
6: No.
2: It was Ken Griffey Jr. Yeah. over Jeremy Burnitz. And I was there covering the 1999 home run derby, interviewing any American League all-star who had just homered. Because Stewart had the National League. Trust me, I was sitting there going, he gets McGwire and Sosa, huh? That's for a future. This was SportsCenter. But, yeah, I forgot it. And I was on a field in Fenway Park.
5: Mm-hmm. Yeah, the Cardinals have had some great players.
6: How about Pujols never won?
2: Dude, and McGwire, I'll never forget that 99 All-Star game.
5: Well,
2: although
5: did
2: I did.
5: It.
2: I just did.
5: You did.
2: I'll never forget this fact about it. Good one. Thank you for calling me out on it immediately. He had 13 home runs in his at-bat, his first at-bat, and he broke his bat in the middle of it.
5: Really?
2: Yes. And I do believe at one point during the at-bat, Pedro Martinez tried to steal the bat from him because he kept on parking it over the Green Monster, and he refused to let the bat go because he was hitting home runs with it, even though he had already broken it.
5: Wonder why.
2: And he didn't win. But this young man did, with all of Philadelphia rooting against him.
0: My thought was Philly's brutal. I mean, honestly. But I think it's pretty special because they love their players, you know, and that's what you want, you know, from your home, like where you play. I mean, I'd never hear people cheer so loud for, like, you know, Schwarber and Harper, and those guys did their thing for sure. But, you know, I can't hate them because that's their hometown. That's their guy. So I just got to play the game.
2: I love it. Good for him. And he's wearing his Netflix MVP jacket.
5: That jacket is right there. Dope.
2: Listen,
6: chain that they made.
2: I love the format. I like the format.
6: Yeah, huge win.
2: There's just a couple of changes, if I may, because I can't help myself.
6: Okay.
2: Not tinkering here. I'd shave off. How do we shave a half an hour off this thing?
6: Yeah. Well, the intros took a while.
2: Well, I can't blame Netflix for trying to, you know, it's their first crack at it here.
6: Yeah.
2: And eventizing it as big as they possibly can. I assume they got Michael Buffer because this is Philadelphia, the town of Rocky. Is that why?
5: No, I think Michael Buffer, if you put the bag in front of him, he will.
2: No, I understand that. But why the only, like, to bring sort of a boxing element to it.
6: He's from Philadelphia.
2: What I mean? Like, so we're putting it all together. I understand they've got, you know, Will Ferrell's new show that's coming out.
6: Yep.
2: And they're trying to put everything together. As a matter of fact, during Jordan Walker's interview last night, right after winning, Netflix treated this like it was the end credits of any of the shows that I'm watching. Did this happen to you that they put it zoom in the top left corner and they gave you all different sort of new things that you should watch, yeah, including Will's new show,
6: which comes out this week,
2: which is great, and I'll watch it. But like, I wanted to see the Jordan Walker interview full screen with his dad.
6: Same.
2: So a couple times I was trying to tinker with it, and I once got out of the app. Whatever.
5: See, that's weird. I saw that full screen.
2: So listen. Can we if we shave? What do we do? Make it 15 swings and then 10 and 10. We could do that.
6: Oh, interesting. Okay.
2: So these guys aren't all gassed.
6: They were getting a little. You can tell a little tired at the end
2: because I do believe the entire event was like 2 hours and 40-something minutes. Let's just say if it was 2 hours and 40 minutes.
6: Okay.
2: I looked it up. The Philadelphia Phillies have played 20 baseball games, actual games, in that stadium so far this year, shorter than that time.
6: Hmm.
2: 20 games. They played 20 baseball games in a shorter amount of time than the Home Run Derby took place in that stadium. Hmm. So I'd shorten it up a little bit. And then in terms of the Netflix presentation, was that Hunter Pence who was screaming the entire night? And I understand you're trying to give some sort of energy, but when he was screaming in Contreras' first at-bat, I'm like, someone's got to get in his ear and tell him, there's going to be at least 200 more home runs tonight, man.
6: A lot of dick.
2: But I know, I like, you know, Rizzo and Vasgersian. And
6: yeah, they did a good job.
2: You know what I mean? And they had Bonds and Pujols, right, with L. Duncan, and there's all different sorts of voices that they tried to work in together. But the one thing that we got to change is, like, listen, if you're directing the Home Run Derby, I might even know the director, so I apologize for saying this. I don't know who directed it. But let's take the Scorsese and Fellini out of it. I don't need to see the hero shots from down low when the series, when the event's on the line here. I need to see the pitch come in and leave the frame. I cannot tell. I am a diehard baseball fan, and I have been watching baseball for half a century, and I cannot tell a home run swing from a flyout swing if I cannot see the pitch leave the frame. I can't. Can you tell what a home run swing looks like just by zooming in on the player from down low? I need to see the pitch come in, and I need to see it leave the frame. So at least I can tell, oh, that's at a certain angle that could be gone.
5: Only if it's Schwarber, you can tell. But
2: I don't know about that. There were a couple swings where it was just like, and he goes, oh, that's why I know it's not going to be a home run.
6: Right.
2: Because I can't see the ball come in or leave the frame.
5: I got you.
2: You know what I mean? Some of those shots, though, after we saw, like, when it was from down low from behind home plate and you sick, watched it leave.
6: Yeah, it was awesome.
2: Beautiful.
6: Yeah.
2: Beautiful.
6: I mean, they
2: were. But even that, yeah, showing that live, you could tell if it's a home run. But if you cannot see the ball leave the frame, the viewer at home can't tell what's happening.
5: So ideally, what shot would you like to have?
2: I want to see just like center field? Just like a baseball game.
5: So for center field,
2: yes, like yeah, certainly yeah, if it's sure, down to you have to homer, that happened twice. Contreras and the eventual winner, Walker, needed to keep homering to yeah, win. So for those, just give me behind home plate. Or, I mean, from center field.
6: Yeah, I want center field, and I want to cut to
2: either
6: home
2: one,
6: behind so we can see.
2: Maybe. I don't know. Or don't cut.
6: Yeah.
2: Like, just give me straight up. It's the same thing when I'm watching a football game on a kickoff. Like, why do I need to follow it on the Skycam? But then again, I might be showing my age here. That's the way it looks like a video game. That's the way most of everyone in the demographic that they're trying to get to buy stuff is used to watching a game from. At any rate, I thought it was just a great night overall. I'm nitpicking now. What, Netflix picking? I don't know.
6: Perfect primer. Perfect primer for tonight's game. It was it was awesome. It was exciting.
2: Yeah.
6: I'm sure kids were into it. Cage, we were dialed in. It was great. Great night for baseball. It was awesome.
2: But if Cage was on the East Coast, though, pal, this is almost 11 o'clock. Like, that's what I'm saying. Like, we got to let's shave some time off.
6: True.
5: I tell you, I got confused. I'm watching, you know, Monday Night Raw on Netflix on Monday. I was looking for the Home Run Derby, never realizing that it was also on Netflix.
2: Right. Well, so, I mean, that's
5: I missed like the first 20 minutes.
2: That's part and parcel of our world right now, yeah, right?
5: Where it was like, it's not on ABC. And then,
2: right.
5: So I missed, like I said, I missed the first 15, 20
3: years. Well, I tell you what, man. It was, I think, a successful night overall. It's something that we just led the show with. Now it's time to talk about World Cup. Taylor Twellman's going to join
5: Let's
3: us
5: go.
3: When we return here on the Rich Eisen Show.
5: Should we hydrate now?
3: We should. No.
5: Wait.
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3: 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Water.
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2: Taylor Twellman here on the program.
6: But right, you want to know, Rich, real quick, yeah, if the camera, I don't know if I can get this. This is the coolest gift I've ever gotten. So these two balls right here.
2: Baseballs, not
6: yeah.
2: soccer balls.
6: So my grandfather played for the Yankees, Tigers.
2: I didn't know that.
6: Yeah, yep. So he won, if I'm not mistaken, this is one of the Detroit Tigers ball.
2: Is that 84?
6: 1950.
2: Oh, 50.
6: 56.
2: Okay.
6: And then this is a Yankees, this is the Chicago White Sox. There you go, Chicago White Sox that he played for. So he played 11 years in the majors. So that was when he passed away, all of us got like some memorabilia. So one of those balls, I think it's this one, was one of the Yankees teams that he got traded from midseason. They won a World Series, and yet he still got a ring and all of that. So it's kind of cool.
2: So if he won a championship with Hank Greenberg, that is the most successful combination of a Twellman and a Jewish guy since this very conversation, I would think.
6: Yeah. How come that didn't translate to hold 12 this week at the American Century Championship?
4: Uh-oh, Taylor.
2: We'll get to that in short order. All right, sir. France and Spain, break it down for me. What do you got? What do you got?
6: This is as good as it gets. I before the tournament started, Rich, I said this would be the World Cup final. Now, I don't know if I fully believe that because I think England is playing at a level that they've never played at. There's a belief within that group. And then Argentina obviously has Lionel Messi and everyone else just playing above their caliber to send them out in the right way. Now, when this French team is as athletic as any team I've ever seen. Mm-hmm. And if you listed the top 10 attacking players in the world right now, I think they have three of them. Obviously, Mbappe, Dembele, but Olise has been absolutely brilliant. He's been arguably the best provider in this entire tournament. And so when you throw in Mbappe, Dembele, and Olise, now the Spanish team is really going to have to deal with something. Now, they've only given up one goal. So the issue will be, it comes down simply to this. And I've said this since 2010 when I started covering the Spanish team. It is a death by 1,000 passes. Okay, they do not care where they are in the field. They will pass the ball to death to make you miserable, to have you chase the game. The problem with that is this, and this is going to be the number one issue for Spain today, is when they lose the ball, can they collectively swarm the ball, try to press the ball, and win the ball immediately back? If they don't, France has the athleticism. France has the dynamism to really expose them. So I get it. The Spanish team's only given up one goal this tournament. It was in the quarterfinal to Belgium.
0: But I'm not sure they have faced anyone like this French team, and I'll be shocked if France isn't in the final.
2: Okay, and then the Wednesday semifinal, Argentina and England. I mean, England, man, Jude Bellingham has been outstanding. And what they just did to get past Mexico in Mexico City and then follow it up the way that they followed it up is unbelievable. And yet their coach is calling it lucky, right? And you did you see that reaction from Bellingham afterwards when it was his quote, his coach's quote was brought up to him? He goes, whatever. You know what I mean? Like, I don't know if that's just like tough love, hard coaching or anything like that. But you need to have all your ducks in a row against the Argentines, wouldn't you not say, Taylor?
0: Yes, I agree, Rich. I do. Now, listen, I loved Harry Kane yesterday or 2 days ago.
2: Right.
0: When he addressed the Jude Bellingham and said, listen, it's 2 minutes after a game. You get told a quote. You react. Obviously, when you're in the battle, in the thick of things, you're going to stick up for yourself and for what the team was.
2: Right.
0: But then after the game, Thomas Tuchel and company, they kind of hashed it out. I think there was a little bit misleading there from the media. In saying that, I think you're right. There is a little bit of tough love. He knows that this English mentality and togetherness, it's been a long time, if ever, Rich, that they've had this. And then when you have a game breaker in Harry Kane and a game changer in Jude Bellingham, they're kind of really feeling themselves. And I think the German manager is just making sure that they are focused because they're going to have to be at their absolutely best to beat Argentina and Lionel Messi. And I actually think they can. Argentina's got very lucky, Rich. And you and I were talking about this at the American Century Championship. They've got very lucky. However, I've always been a firm believer you make your own luck. And this is not anxiety for Lionel Messi. They've already won it. So they don't have to. They've already won the World Cup for him. Now they're trying to send him out in a different. It's a different kind of energy than it was 3.5 years ago in the Middle East. That's a difficult one when you've got this burden that he'd never won one. This is kind of saying, we want to send you out with the right gift. That's why I think that luck is going to be very difficult for England if they're not absolutely perfect against Argentina.
2: Well, you want to take a swing at this one, Taylor, that it's not luck, that a lot of people think there's a FIFA thumb on the World Cup scale for Argentina. You want to take your crack at that one? Taylor?
0: I don't believe in that. I do think the VAR decision with the Egyptian goal that was taken back, where it went back over 100 yards from goal, I think that raised a lot of eyebrows when a lot of people hadn't seen that in a while. But, Rich, what nobody's talked about is when the VAR protocols initially came out, and they're still in there, that it's within the attacking phases of the game, and you can understand it and see it. So that's where the – listen, I thought it was harsh. I thought the Egyptian goal should have stood. However, Egypt still gave up 3 goals in the final 13 minutes of the game. So whether that goal stood or not, I'm still going to tell you, Argentina, with the luck and the belief that they have, I still believe they would have won that game. Now, the road's easier – because you just compared what England did, Mexico in Mexico, Norway in Miami. Every single travel heat element has been a part of the English run-up where it hasn't been for Argentina. But I can't go that far in and believe a conspiracy that FIFA's tipping the scale for Messi to go out with a bang.
2: So you think it's France-Argentina at the end of the day?
0: I did before the tournament started, and I'm not going to move away from that.
2: All right, so then that sets up, because you know I'm a narrative guy by trade as an NFL guy.
0: Yeah.
2: And I always have this when it's a Super Bowl, which obviously this is a World Cup final. A Super Bowl in MetLife. Oh, pardon me, New York, New Jersey, like the Seahawks and the Broncos had a few years ago. Brother, I mean, Mbappe and Messi are going into the semifinals tied atop the Golden Boot standings.
0: Yeah,
2: with 8 apiece, and then you know, obviously Haaland is out. Although Norway thinks he could have had an 8th goal if Sørloth had passed to him. And then Kane and Bellingham are right there. I mean, if one of them braces to get past Messi, right, like they could potentially be in this mix for the Golden Boot. But let's just continue on with the Mbappe Messi, because the standings, I think I talked with you about this while we were getting an IV or going through PT or whatever at the American Century Championship. Messi's one in front of Mbappe in the all-time goals scored standings for World Cup. They both passed Klose in this tournament. And it's, I don't know. I still haven't found out the answer to this question. If this particular statistic, this category has ever changed hands twice within the same World Cup.
0: No.
2: You know, no, right? Like never. No. But it's entirely possible that Mbappe could win the Golden Boot and be in front of Messi for the all-time goals record in a final. I mean, epic doesn't even come close to describing
0: that. No, how about the five names you just listed?
2: Right, I know.
0: I mean,
2: right.
0: The stars have delivered in this tournament unlike any real World Cup that I can remember off the top of my head. Because oftentimes there's always this breakthrough player here or there. And yeah, we can talk about Olusev for the world or even Erling Haaland for the general sports fan in America. They didn't really know who he was.
2: Right.
0: Now they all know who he was. But you look at those five names. We're talking global superstars. And they've all delivered. And the fact that England's got two on that list, Rich, that's kind of remarkable. Jude Bellingham was actually being rumored 6 months before the tournament that he probably shouldn't go due to, quote, as the paper said, harmony in the locker room. What are you talking about, Renner? He's arguably been the best player in the tournament. So this World Cup has been epic because of the stars, and I firmly believe that. To answer your question, it's never been that way because closer was Chase and Pelé. They never had the same generations of players playing in the same World Cups. Mm. So for Mbappe, who's obviously going to play another World Cup, if not two, if he wants to, when it's all said and done, he'll be the all-time leading goal scorer. But in this World Cup, you know Messi's thinking, I want to win the Golden Boot, I want to win the World Cup, and I want to be ahead of Mbappe. And I think if Argentina wins the World Cup, that's going to ultimately come true. I'm going to fit into your narrative, though.
2: Okay.
0: Seattle Seahawks, Broncos, what won that game?
2: Defense. Right, yeah.
0: Remember that game?
2: Sure.
0: It blew Peyton Manning, Wes Welker, that offense came in there, and they got their absolutely punched in the face. They got knocked down. They never recovered. If France plays Argentina, that is going to be the biggest topic of what can happen because of what we saw 3.5 years ago, which is the greatest game of all time in the international game. I don't know if you get that same kind of game. I really don't. I actually believe that game could be very cagey, and then which team is better defensively, which team can stop Mbappe, Dembele, Olysee, where France is now playing in their third straight World Cup final. Rich, you're talking a bunch of narratives in that one, and I ultimately think that's the game we get for the final.
2: Outstanding. To finish up our World Cup conversation for this show, take your hack at the U.S. men's national team and what they did in this World Cup and the hand-wringing coming out of it about the state of men's soccer or boys and men's soccer in this country. Taylor.
0: It's crazy, Rich. I feel like we talk about pay-to-play every 4 years, and a bunch of people come into the conversation that don't pay attention, and then all of a sudden come in and say, pay-to-play this, pay-to-play that, and all of those certain things that we all are living and we're talking about and understanding throughout the game. And it's just, it's a little frustrating from someone on the inside that lives it and breathes it, because I am always going to be open-minded to everybody on the outside that pays attention and offers ideas. But if your same idea, and listen, pay-to-play is a massive issue, not in soccer, in youth sports in our country, Rich. You and I talked a little bit about this at the American Century Championship. Every sport is expensive now. It never was the case when you and I played. It wasn't even the case 15 years ago. But whether it's AAU baseball or basketball, whether it's gymnastics or cheerleading, whether it's soccer or hockey or lacrosse, the fact that Little League baseball is now expensive, Rich, we've kind of lost the plot here. Now, youth sports is now a business, and it's not a development. And that question always comes every 4 years because the rest of the world is doing something differently than the United States are. Now, the reason why the women are better than the men is because the women have full resources. They have Title IX. They have college. They have more resources in this country than majority of the rest of the world. But once France, England, Colombia, Brazil, and they joined the women conversation, now the gap has been bridged because soccer minds are doing it. This is a long-winded way of saying we've got to find a way to have a bigger fishing net so when the World Cup comes, we have 48 to 50 players capable of playing at the highest level, not relying on one Christian Pulisic, one Weston McKennie, one Tyler Adams. We've got to have a deeper roster of players. And until we don't, if we don't do that, Rich, you and I are going to have the same conversation every 4 years. And if we're in that ecosystem,
1: right,
0: and you're in, and that doesn't motivate you to change ideas and to change methods, then that's the definition of insanity. Because if you do the same thing over and over and expect a different result, Rich, you know the answer to that question.
1: Well, I don't know what the fix is. You know, because right now we're howling at the moon, right? We're blaming
0: a little bit.
1: We're blaming systems. We're all the way down to, you know, let's be honest, like a-hole AYSO parents, you know what I mean?
0: Yes.
1: Who are yelling
0: yes.
1: and screaming on
0: yes.
1: the side. Like, that's part of the reason why I stopped.
0: Yep.
1: I just couldn't stand being part of that world and culture with my kids feeling it. You know what I mean? And so
0: it does feel
1: what
0: like
1: do you do?
0: We're hauling at the moon, Rich. It does.
1: Right.
0: Here's what I would do, and I've always been a bigger believer. Raise the lowest tide, okay? Here's what I would do. In my personal opinion, because soccer's become so expensive, all of the town levels in the United States of America, if I was in charge and had the money to do this, because the mission statement for U.S. soccer is to grow the game, I would make sure the lowest level coaching in the United States of America for men and boys is raised exponentially. So if a kid, boy or girl, can only play town travel, they are getting proper education. They're fostering the love of the sport. Versus you play one season with town, then you're told to go play travel for some club. They've got seven teams per age. There's four clubs in the area, and everyone's paying $7,000 for what? For what promise? We need to change something, and in my opinion, raise the lowest tide. So if he or she wants to do other sports at age 8, 9, 10, they can, but they're still getting a level of education with the sports that is good enough to then maybe foster the ideas and imagination of playing for the United States. It's just an idea, but you follow where I'm going. We can change things, but you've got to be willing to change things versus just staying on this train track hoping for a miracle, because I don't think the miracle is coming. Listen, being in the final 16 of the world, Norway just got celebrated for being in the final eight. You would have thought they won the World Cup, Rich.
1: Right.
0: We do have to have a little bit of perspective, but I just think the United States of America should be, it needs to be in the final eight of the world.
1: Yeah.
0: That has to be the goal right now. Everyone else wants to say win the World Cup, sure, but we can't get out of the final 16. Get to the final eight and then see where you are, and then make the next move. But that's where I'm at.
1: Yeah, me too. And I just want to say as well, because I know my foot is going to get stuck in my mouth. Not all parents that I dealt with AYSO were,
0: yeah.
1: I mean, there are many who really do mean well, or not mean well, who do well and want
0: yes.
1: this to work for kids and want it to work. And it just seems like a system now that we're for the first three, you know, for pool play, we're all like, hey, it's working. And then, you know, obviously what we saw with Belgium, everyone is kind of turning, like a heel turn in a way. Do you think Pochettino should stay, Taylor?
0: It's a great question. If Pochettino wants redemption, I'm open to it. Because anyone that is going to sit here with a half a brain and say he got a full cycle to implement his style and his fingerprint on the system, no, you will not get me to believe that. He was barely here. He should have been hired, or someone of that magnitude, right after the World Cup in 22, so then they had a full cycle. So if Pochettino believes that he can do this and he is motivated by the debacle of what happened against Belgium, because quite frankly, he should answer some of those questions, because I thought Belgium tactically had a wrinkle for him that he couldn't figure out until halftime. If he wants to, sure. However, Rich, I want your audience to understand, I've hung out with Mauricio. I've listened to him. I've talked with him. He seems like the guy that wants the everyday task of coaching a club team. So I haven't spoken to him since the World Cup. I don't know if that's changed. I don't know if he's enjoyed the international game. But when I first met him and first got to know him, it sounded like a guy that loves the daily grind, that loves really implementing his tactics within the team. on a daily basis. That isn't going to happen with the U.S. men. That cannot happen at the international game. That's got to be the real question that Mauricio and his camp need to answer before he makes the decision to come back.
1: Thank you, Taylor Twellman. We'll chat again on Thursday after the semifinals to set up the final. And,
0: yes, sir.
1: And we'll have a good time on all of that front. And it was great seeing you at the American Century Championship.
0: It was a blast, my man.
1: With Larry David.
0: Look at that.
1: Look at that right there. L. David.
3: That's epic.
1: All right. And Larry David and Larry the Cable Guy, you were there for this moment with Smoltz and Doc. And
0: no, it was awesome.
1: Malat.
0: Both Larrys looked at Rich and said, I didn't know your caddy was on your right side.
1: Not at all. Good to see you, buddy. We'll chat again soon. Enjoy the games. You got it. That's Taylor Twellman, everybody. He'll be back on Thursday's show. And we'll be back in just 2 seconds or minutes.
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13: 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Listen, it just feels like youth sports in this country. We just had this conversation with Taylor Twellman. We've had it with Maurice Adu, and you're seeing it everywhere based on the fact that the U.S. men's national team did not get past 2 knockout round stages again in the World Cup. And everybody's pointing out, well, the way that the rest of the world handles their youth soccer is not the way the United States does it. Pay for play is what Taylor Twellman said. And you listen, you look around the rest of the world and see the way that they do it. I'm sure that there's issues and problems with the way those youth sports constructs are handled. I'm sure nothing's perfect. I'm sure there's also a lot of, you know, self-dealing, double-dealing, even worse in those scenarios. But just in terms of what we're talking about here in this country, it is so damn expensive to have your kids play youth sports, period. End of story.

0: you know, of all the sports that Taylor mentioned, he didn't even mention tennis, you know, which is a sport that Cooper's really into right now. It is damn expensive. When he mentioned how Little League is or Pony Baseball is now, you started shaking your head over there.
1: Oh, yeah, I'm in it.
0: You're deep in it right now.
1: Yeah.
0: And then you just filter up from, and I mentioned, again, I regret that I mentioned one organization in particular, but it's soccer, about a-hole parents. They're, you know, it was really tough. I was a coach for, which is probably a problem, for Xander and Cooper when they played, because you want to coach your kid if you can, just to have that sort of father-son aspect. But I never played favorites or anything like that. It didn't matter. They were little kids. Sometimes you had to teach them to run a certain way. Like, that's when I was at that level, okay? But you're looking at that, and then you look at filter up to collegiate sports. Where it's just like with the NIL and the portal and everything else that's right now that seems to have no rules. I mean, the amount of money you need to get your kid through youth sports to set for college, and then in college, the amount of money that's coming into some people's pockets, or at least being promised to them, and then they don't get it because there's no rules. You're sitting here going like, can this ever get fixed? Can it ever get fixed? And who would be the one to fix it? Because if you're looking to the federal government to do it, that ain't happening. I mean, that doesn't appear to be how. I don't know what the fix is. Normally, whenever I say something here, I'll give an idea. I don't know.
1: Yeah, the other thing, too, is like, what is the incentive for the people making the most money off youth sports to fix it?
0: There isn't.
1: It's right. So what do they care if how the men's soccer team or any other develops? They don't care. They're lining their pockets.
0: Look at healthcare in this country. I mean, if you really want to go deeper wider, cast a net.
1: Nothing's going to change.
0: There isn't. So I don't know, unless there are parents who are just like, you know what? I don't know. Can you start another organization where it is the other way around? I honestly do not know. Until you maybe have the money come in a donor type way,
1: right,
0: to set up things and academies where it does not cost you money to out of the goodness of some rich individual's heart. Maybe that's the one way to do it. I don't know. Normally, we like to come up with the answers here on the program. Hour number one in the books here on the radio side of things. Call us, 844-204-RADIO.
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0: 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Earlier on the show, Apple TV lead MLS analyst Taylor Twellman. Coming up, ESPN senior NFL writer Jeremy Fowler. 10-year NFL head coach Jason Garrett. And now, it's Rich Eisen.
1: Show is on the air. We just chopped up youth sports and why the U.S. men's national team didn't advance, and which is the usual thing we do here in the World Cup when other countries get set to play in the semifinal, as they do today and tomorrow. France, Spain later on today. That's in Dallas. Are they in the home of the Dallas Cowboys?
4: Correct.
5: Yes, sir.
1: Okay. 3 p.m. Eastern, 2 Central, local tip. Or if you will, kickoff,
6: which is marvelous.
1: Which would make it, 9 o'clock at night in France and Spain? Huh? A little bit of tight Basque country conversation right now, huh?
5: The locals might be a little confused for a playoff game this deep in a tournament being played in Dallas, but.
1: Wow. That just happened. That just happened. Well, I mean, Ignorance. Technically, an NFC championship game is a semifinal game.
5: Right.
1: Right?
5: Again. Locals might be confused as to what that is.
1: Any comment?
5: What's going down?
1: Any comment over there?
7: This guy gets lucky and gets Tom Brady and acts like a jerk.
1: Well, he's still just butthurt that he lost Jalen Brown to your 76ers.
7: Oh, he should be.
5: Oh, no, we won that trade.
7: Yeah, okay. Sure, you're right. Let me tell you, you did not.
1: I'll give you the floor. What do you mean you won the trade?
5: In no way do the Sixers have a better record than the Celtics this year.
1: Oh, boy.
5: And world exists where that happens.
1: Now, is this a bit?
5: No.
7: It is a bit, because when it happened, he was crying.
5: Okay. I was not crying.
7: We have document that
5: we can go back and show it.
7: You didn't like the trade. You weren't happy with it.
1: Why should he be just confused? Why should he be?
5: I think a lot of fans were confused. Then you really look at the data and the metrics.
1: Okay.
5: And you're like, okay.
1: Suddenly Kenny Atkinson's over there, huh?
7: Explain this one to me, Rich. If they're going to have a better record, okay, we played them in the playoffs. We were down 3-1, came back and won, and we snatched their best player. In what way would that make you think that
5: Jason Tatum's on the Sixers?
7: Yeah, well, he wasn't your best player.
5: He is our best player.
1: Well, he was.
5: And he has been the best player for a decade.
7: Except for when you won the championship and the other guy got MVP.
5: Wasn't the best player in the series.
1: Let me ask you this question.
7: Well, that's technically what an MVP of a
5: championship is. Really? Andre Iguodala is better than Steph Curry?
7: Apparently, he had a better series.
5: He definitely did not.
1: So let's just brass tacks it, though. Do you really, in all honesty?
5: Yes.
1: Because I've read all the same articles you have about, you know, when Jalen Brown's on the court and this, that, the other thing, analytics, that he's like the 60th best player or 68th or he ranks 70th.
7: That's why analytics is stupid.
1: That sort of thing. Yeah, like, you don't think this is the you know, hedge fund coming in and saying we're not double aproning. We're not going to that second apron. We're just not going to do it. We're not going to spend the amount of money that's required.
5: I'm not saying that's not a factor.
1: Right.
5: But then when all the data backs it up.
1: And the same way that Mookie Betts gets sent elsewhere, all that business, you don't think this is the second coming of this, right?
5: No.
1: Okay. I don't know.
7: That's fine that he thinks that. What else is he supposed to tell you?
5: So the Sixers are now going to win 3 titles? Because that's what happened when Mookie left town.
1: No, I understand that. That makes a bad analogy. Only analogy is that Mookie was somebody that you adored and you won a championship with, and you didn't understand why the money couldn't be spent on it.
7: Same thing about Jalen Brown here.
5: That's
7: Rich.
5: Not exactly.
1: That's my only analogy here.
5: That is
1: here.
5: Not what happened.
1: So let me.
5: Sorry, did Mookie Betts have a Twitch screen?
1: I still can't. I still can't see how
5: people wrong behind the scenes.
1: How Paul George.
2: and draft choices that don't even begin to hit until 2 years from now make you a better team. I don't see it. And then just speaking,
5: it's now the young guys now get more of an opportunity.
2: No, I get it. We could see like Peyton Pritchard. You're going to have to really hope he is in fact.
5: Hugo Gonzalez is dominating summer league right now.
2: So no, we'll see that. Right.
7: dominating summer league.
2: No. I understand what you're saying, what you're pinning your hopes on, but just speaking from the position of having the world championship, what concerns me as a Knick fan more, because everyone's coming. I get to say this. This is so great. Everyone's coming for what we have, and everybody's trying to shape their teams based on what they think we have to be. This feels so good. I can't believe I'm saying this about the New York Knicks. I'm way more concerned about his Sixers team.
5: Why?
2: Okay. This is the biggest if of all time about Embiid, okay? That's the biggest if.
7: Right now, Rich, we only need Joel Embiid to be the fourth best player on the squad. So imagine that. Imagine you go to the team where he's your fourth best player.
2: But Brown plus Maxey plus Edgecombe and a healthy, like, Embiid, like, that he doesn't have his knees wrapped or whatever. And they also do not adopt FIFA's VAR strategy about flopping.
7: Stop that.
2: This guy's honestly, this guy's waving around more than that balloon in front of a car dealership.
7: Yeah, I mean, we've said that for years.
2: So listen, I'm way more concerned about that. Now, obviously, in Brad Stevens, you trust.
5: I'm looking at the front page of the odds board. I can't find the Sixers anywhere.
2: That's wild.
5: Where are they?
2: Where's LeBron?
7: I don't care about
2: what's going on with LeBron.
7: I know
2: LeBron.
7: What I see. All right. Jalen Brown's going to make this team.
2: LeBron could put his thumb on the scale here.
7: Yeah, but he's not. I mean, look, I don't think
2: he's going to.
7: He's not.
2: Sixers.
7: He's not coming. Ideally, you would love. I don't really care, but I'd love to see him maybe ended in Cleveland just to full circle.
2: I think
7: but
2: Miami's going to be the spot.
7: I think it's either Miami or Golden State.
2: I have a feeling it's Miami. But although Golden State Draymond basically did a direct to camera pitch.
7: Yeah, I mean, look, if he wants to stay on the West Coast.
2: And that's the end of that.
5: I mean, if he goes to Miami, enjoy the play-in tournament.
7: So you don't believe they're going to be in the play-in tournament if LeBron James is on the
2: with Giannis.
5: LeBron is going to be a non-factor this season. Everyone needs to, like, ready themselves.
7: How is 21 points a game a non-factor?
2: Dude, you've been on fire since we came on the air. We weren't even planning on
7: getting married, I thought, would soften you a little. But no, it hasn't.
3: Take that for data.
2: No,
5: I just...
7: You don't like LeBron, so you don't want to believe.
5: Living in the past. LeBron, okay. Has LeBron been a factor in the playoffs in the last few seasons?
2: Dude, he just got the Lakers to a second round. I understand that. I get it.
5: Is that going up to the Taylor Swift banner?
2: I get it.
5: For sold-out concerts?
2: No, but I mean, to say he's a non-factor is, I think, is over the top.
5: In 9 months,
2: is he the guy that you have to hang your hat on in order to win a championship anymore? Probably not. But is he somebody who can play like LeBron James and bring Giannis and Bam, right, to the next level? I think that's entirely possible. You don't?
7: I do too.
5: No. Again, looking for Miami on the odds board.
2: Okay. Well, he's not there yet.
5: Well, if they thought he was going there, they'd be higher.
7: Who is they? I never know who these odds boards people are. Who are these people?
2: Or is it the Thunder again?
5: The Spurs have the best odds right now. Spurs, Thunder, Knicks, Celtics, Raptors, Nuggets, Pistons, Wolves, Cavs. Then we get to the Sixers and Heat.
2: Mm-hmm.
5: Pacers, Rockets, Lakers.
2: Okay.
5: Warriors are 50-1.
2: Well, because LeBron hasn't been there yet.
5: Oh, they don't think he's going there.
2: Steph looked great when I saw him 2 days ago when I invaded his fairway with my errant tee shot.
7: Did you do that on purpose just to go say hi to Steph?
2: Oh, and by the way.
5: That would be hilarious.
2: For real, Yaxel, do not overlook his addition to the Golden State Warriors. Do not overlook that. And if LeBron goes there, then he could basically... Yaxel is a physical specimen that is a height, almost weight comparison to LeBron. Outside of that, we'll see what happens. Just talking height, weight.
5: This guy was ready to give up on the Sixers, and now he thinks they're going to win the title.
7: I say we're going to win the title. I'm saying we're going to be significant. I don't even know how you can argue that fact.
2: By the way, the goalpost just got lifted and moved across the street.
7: That's what we do here, I guess, about sports
2: talk.
7: You
2: will have a better record than the Sixers. And the Six,
5: without question.
2: I would take your...
7: Well, time will tell, Rich. I'm not going to sit here and waste time arguing about it. All I know is I got Jaylen Brown and Caleb Downs.
2: Let me ask you this question, Chris. At the end of the day, do the Celtics need to change their way of the three, live or die? Yes or no? Yes or no?
5: They can shoot a few less.
2: Yeah. Okay. So that's basically what it will come down to. And they've got now a guy who slashes and who's on the Sixers. You know what I mean? A guy who could actually drive to the hoop is just left your team. And you've got Paul George instead. Older and 1,000% less reliable in terms of health.
5: It's addition by subtraction. So the other guys can get lifted up who are ready to shine and ready to blossom.
7: Okay. Like VJ Edgecombe and Tyrese Maxey. They're ready to shine.
5: There's only one basketball. You have four guys who play the same position.
7: That's fine.
2: All right, I got a four downs, guys. We're doing this every single day up until the season. And again, this used to be a segment we did all the time where I would give four opinions varying in the National Football League week to week. Now I'm just going to do it for each team, all 32 teams, and we're going in draft order. Mm-hmm. So we did the Las Vegas Raiders yesterday. Now it's time for the New York Jets. Four downs on the Jets season, 2026 style, presented by SoFi.
0: Four downs with Rich.
2: Here we go.
3: Why did he stop?
2: Okay. The New York Jets.
5: We got
2: four downs with me and the New York Jets. Mm-hmm. Can I get my, can I get a little bit of music accompaniment, please? This was 1,000% the number one question when I was at the American Century Championship, the old ACC, just this weekend. The number of cards that I was asked to sign, it's the fans of the game, me standing there from like 9 years ago, and then the Jets logo is right there. Trust me, Jet fans, I hear you. The number one question I was asked is Geno going to be the guy? And, you know, famously, when Geno was the guy for the Seahawks a couple of years ago, and he said everyone wrote me off, but I never wrote back. Well, guess what?
5: They won.
2: Number one, first down is, can Geno write back? Because it's time for him to write back because he's been written off again. And was it a Raider thing? Was it a Geno thing? And that is the question. Was it a Raiders thing? Because in Seattle, he was a comeback player. Now it's time for him to do it again. And I don't know. That's the number one question about the Jets coming into the season. Watch first down right here. Can Geno write back? And that leads to second down here on the program for the New York Jets.
0: Down.
2: Offensive coordinators, man. Do you remember way back in the day when they got a Hackett for their Rodgers?
5: I do.
2: And then they told Rodgers midstream, it's not it.
5: Yep.
2: It's not going to happen. They had a LaFleur, too. He's now the head coach of the Arizona Cardinals. He's going to be on four downs on Wednesday's show. And then they had another offensive one. Honestly, the number of offensive coordinators the Jets have, the Eagles are like, oh, God, you got some turnover at that position. Is Frank Reich the answer for real? Like, we're going to go and take Frank in here. Now, he's the original, if you will, Sirianni Eagles offensive coordinator.
5: Right.
2: And he parlayed that into a head coaching gig in Indianapolis.
5: Two head coaching gigs, really.
2: Correct, right? And he parlayed that into at least the head coaching gig in by the way, just like Shane Steichen did, who, if I'm not mistaken, took over for Frank Reich.
5: Steichen.
2: I don't know, man. He's been there and he's done that, and he's an OG. All right, Frank. It's your offense. Let's go. And that's the second down. Is Frank Reich the answer for that offense as they're trying to put more young kids in there? And Garrett Wilson, well, hopefully he's healthy. And Breece Hall, they re-signed. You know, you take a look at some of the offensive weapons that they have there. There's some there. okay, including, you know, Adonai Mitchell, who they got for Sauce Gardner from, wait for it, the Colts keep coming up here.
5: He was balling.
2: Okay. Third down.
0: Third down.
2: Listen, last year, the Jets didn't have a single takeaway until I called a game in London against the Denver Broncos. And they got a takeaway, like on the first series of the game. And they settled for a field goal, and then the rest of the game went so poorly offensively for both teams. I literally wanted to take my pen that I was using and stab myself with it. Not going to lie. And then the Broncos, yada, yada, yada, went on to the AFC Championship game, and the New York Jets went the entire season without an interception. It was a fumble that they got, that they recovered. So third down for the New York Jets is, will we at the Rich Eisen Show collectively tie the entire Jets defense in interceptions? How many interceptions did you have last year?
5: Zero.
2: Jay, you want to think about it?
5: Zero.
2: Okay, you get my point. Honestly, you look at what the Jets have done, you know, in terms of building this roster up and the options that they would have and who wants to come and join, you know, this Jets team. And you see what they've built, you know, they and who they gave away, right? We all understand that. But David Bailey's coming in. That's who they drafted first overall for them, obviously. They add Tavondre Sweat. Harrison Phillips is there, and Will McDonald is actually stuck around, right? They get Demario Davis back, Jamie and Sherwood. They don't forget, they added Minka Fitzpatrick as well. D'Angelo Pons, who they drafted, that kid from Indiana is really friggin' good. And then on the offensive side of things, again, Indiana keeps coming up again. You know, this team drafted Omar Cooper, who had that incredible catch against Penn State. They have added a bunch of young kids. If they can somehow get Geno Smith to perform like Geno, who used to not right back, and Frank Reich can coordinate the offense, and the defense can step it up and get some turnovers and picks, you never know. And then it brings up fourth down. Because the defense is now in the hands of Aaron Glenn, because Woody Johnson basically said, hey, you're taking it over. Yeah. We're paying you.
5: What am I paying you for?
2: You are taking over the defense, which leads to fourth down.
0: Fourth down.
2: How patient will Woody be? That's the big question. Because Aaron Glenn, if this defense does not do well, it's not like, well, the defensive coordinator, blah, blah, blah. No. It's now his team, his defense. He's going to be calling plays and being a head coach. Okay. And Muji has made some nice moves, and he's got three firsts next year. And if Woody's getting squirrely, like, I don't like the moves he made last year in the draft, and I don't like the moves that he made in the offseason. Does he say, I've got a new coach and I got a new GM with three first-round picks and all these quarterbacks coming out of college? Or does he say, Muji, you're the guy to choose this, but Aaron, we need an offensive-minded head coach here? Or he's just patient, knowing Aaron Glenn is a Jet from the beginning of his career, and he is a guy that is trying to put a culture in that locker room, and we're going to let him do it. And all these losses that we're racking up are not on his plate and not on Muji's plate. It is just the way we have been conducting our business over and over and over again and let it build. Or will the Jets win enough games and Woody's going to just be kicking back with his white hat in his ownership suite and going, okay, we're building. It really all depends on all the other downs that I've mentioned. And that's my four downs with Rich, brought to you by SoFi. Get your money right. I don't know what there's not many scraps that I left on the table there.
5: That covers it.
2: Their schedule ain't easy either.
7: You still in?
2: What do you mean? What do you mean, am I still in?
5: Are you still in?
7: Jets fan, are you still in? I'm not trying to be funny.
2: No, I know you're not. I mean, obviously, growing up as a Jet fan, but there's only so much nard kicking you can take, man.
7: So you're telling me.
2: You know? And I'm a passionate Rams fan, as I've been told.
7: Well, I mean,
2: I'm allowed. By the way, I'm allowed. This guy's got 15 banners behind his head.
7: Which is what I'm saying. You take offense, and I'm getting crapped on all the time about the banners. I'm just asking you a question.
5: You can have some banners.
2: Well, I haven't signed any papers. If that's what you're asking.
7: Well, that's kind of where I was leading.
2: I haven't signed them. Nope.
4: I hate this team.
5: Jets win total 5.5. It's fun.
2: I do like what the general manager's done. I like the way that they drafted.
5: Had a good draft.
2: And they are set. If there are quarterbacks galore next year, they have set themselves up.
5: Let it rip.
7: Well, they're going to have to tank for my nephew.
2: They have set themselves up. 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Jeremy Fowler got a lot of people talking with his lists that he's putting out there about top quarterbacks in all the positions. Coming up next, we'll talk with Jeremy.
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0: Jeremy Fowler here on the Rich Eisen Show. Let's get to your lists that you have been conducting since the beginning of this month for every position up until the quarterback spot that you released on Monday. That's got everyone really talking about your lists. Just before we jump into it, what's the pool of people, the number of people that you spoke to, and the general sense of their ability to share, Jeremy?
1: Yeah, Rich. So I end up talking to in total about 80 people in the league about this. At least 70 people submit ballots, which is, you know, I send them a pool of players at a position. Mm-hmm. I get back a top 10 and then I ask them about it. So I compile the results. I create a composite ranking for each position. The process really starts at the combine when you see people in hallways and hotel lobbies. And I at least start to like pick brains of opinions on players at that point. And then after the draft, I get to work on the results, the voting, all that. And I go by position. I always start with quarterback because that gets the most results. Because you know everybody's eager to kind of vote on that position because it's easy and it's fun to talk about. So yeah, it's an exhaustive process, but it's a fun way to get us through July for sure.
0: Well, and it's also, you know, it mirrors the MVP conversation, not just because, you know, we all say in the NFL the MVP is the best quarterback award, right? And then the offensive player of the year is the best non-quarterback award. And I know that's one way to sort of parse it, but it mirrors the MVP conversation as to what merits best. And whether it's physical ability, mental ability, or results, you know, it is a result oriented business. So why do you think Josh Allen wound up being one on your list, Jeremy?
1: Well, Rich, the criteria I try to keep pretty simple is who's the best right now. This is not a career achievement award. You're picking players almost as if you were on a playground, who would be the top guy. And then I narrow the focus from there. Josh Allen is the top guy because I would say the fear factor is really thick. Like if you're a defensive coordinator, he's the guy you don't want to play and game plan against more than really anybody else right now. And I would probably put Matthew Stafford and Joe Burrow right there as well. I mean, of course, Mahomes, but you know, for his standards, he's kind of had subpar production for the last few years, which opened the door for Josh Allen to step through. The bugaboo on Allen was the turnovers. That's what held him back before. He has curbed that for the most part the last 2 years. Of course, he didn't in that Denver playoff game. He kind of resorted back to his old ways. But you live and die with his style of play for the most part because you're going to be living off it most games because he's going to be winning. And, you know, he didn't have the greatest supporting cast. You know, I had multiple coaches point out, like, hey, when you game plan for the Bills, you're not really game planning for the wide receivers all that much. James Cook's really good. But Josh Allen is 1, 2, 3, 4, 5 on the scouting report, and he still beats you. So it's a situation where like fear is currency in the NFL. Who do you fear most? And he's the most feared right now.
0: And then Mahomes is two. I know you say this is a right now thing, right? Right now he's rehabbing off of a knee injury coming off of an off year otherwise. So do people just say he's Mahomes and we can't get shaken off of that as to why you think he's two? Cause obviously I understand why he's two, but I'm just giving the leeway here.
1: Yeah, the game can't quit Patrick Mahomes. He got the most first place votes, 41% of the first place votes in this, but he had more than usual voters who were taking him outside of the top 3 to 5. More votes that were like 7 out of in the top 10 or 9, which was unusual for him. And he still gets the benefit of the doubt. He still is incredible. He still makes plays that only a few in the world can make. And people gave him the benefit of the doubt in cases because of the supporting cast. They feel like he just didn't have a running game the last 2 years. That receiving trio of Xavier Worthy and Rashee Rice and Hollywood Brown didn't quite work out as consistently as they would have liked. Travis Kelce's getting older, so he kind of had to make it work all on his own at times and still showed flashes of greatness. But if you look at how hot he was in regular seasons in the past, plus the playoff and Super Bowl wins, and you compare it to the last 3 years, it just hasn't been as consistent. And some coaches feel like, you know, he still would try to take unnecessary chances we don't need, interceptions that are unnecessary. So it's really a combination of factors. And now we sit here not truly knowing whether he's going to play week one, although the Chiefs are leaning into it. He's made rapid progress on his rehab from the ACL and the PCL. So he's going to try to put himself in position to play preseason games, get cleared for contact, and get on the field as soon as possible. The Chiefs feel like he can do it. And with Kenneth Walker in the running game, they should be more balanced this year, which could actually accentuate his skill set a little bit more than the previous years.
0: Yeah, Kenneth Walker, who cracked the top 10 on the running backs list that you put out on ESPN.com. Jeremy Fowler here on the show. A quote from an AFC offensive coach, and this is fascinating as well when you're including Mahomes and Andy Reid in the mix here, and others, obviously, but... quote, Matthew Stafford and Sean McVay is now the best quarterback coach duo in the league. Was that a general consensus that you also found, Jeremy, do you think?
1: I'm not sure if that exactly was a consensus, but it was mentioned multiple times. And it was mentioned to highlight how good Stafford's been, but also to kind of knock him a little bit. Like, if there's one knock on Stafford, it's that he's got really clean conditions right now. He's got this elite play caller in Sean McVay. He's got two number one receivers. So they're hard to double team. Devontae Adams was terrific last year. You know, they make the offensive line and everything else work. You have weapons. Like, the Rams were never worried about moving the ball for the most part. And Sean McVay, to his credit, went to that under center, more so work, three tight end sets, in part to protect Stafford, who had that back issue and has had some injuries. And then Stafford did the rest. But actually, I talked to several coaches that were like, it wasn't even close who was the best quarterback last year, not only just winning the MVP, but just playing the position, the mastery of it, the anticipation on the throws, just making these ridiculous throws all the time. That was all Stafford, and nobody else was a close second in that regard. So if he's 32 years old right now, he might be our number one quarterback. It's really an age thing, 38. But I don't – at one point I thought he was going to retire, maybe even over his contract. Now he's got all the guaranteed money. He's all set up. He's got the MVP. He's probably going to play another 2 to 3 years at least, it feels like, right now.
0: Well, why wouldn't you, right? If McVay is your play caller and Puka Nacua and Devontae Adams are your main receiving targets and Kyren Williams and Blake Corum are your main running backs and the offensive line is handled and Myles Garrett shows up and that might smoke Aaron Donald out of retirement, right?
1: Right. I mean, the Rams are leaning into that one, too. You know, as last I've gathered, he has not made a firm decision yet. The working out of the facility was interesting, but I've told he's done that off and on for the last few years. That's not necessarily a new thing. He's kept a really tight relationship with the Rams organization since he retired. So it kind of feels like the door has always been open. So we'll see. He is not dispelling the rumors whatsoever. You know, I've talked to some teams who wonder, like, is he going to be a midseason sniper and come in week 10 or week 12. And I'm not so sure. I mean, Les Snead told me recently, the GM there, that Aaron Donald's a principled individual. If he's going to do it, he's got to be all the way in. He's got to know he's going to be his dominant self. So if he gets to that point, then I could see the trigger pulled and he's out there at some point, which would be ridiculous. I mean, when I was talking to people in the league for this top 10 series, I mean, I had multiple people bring up, like, hey, is this Aaron Donald thing really real? Like, is this going to be a thing where he's on the field? With Myles Garrett. So we talk about the fear factor being thick. It would definitely be so in LA with that equation.
0: No doubt about it. I mean, and what would be ridiculous, again, is somebody who's been retired for as long as he is, and he doesn't really have to change his workout or eating habits to get ready for the NFL.
1: Right.
0: You know, like, he's been doing.
1: He's microwaved, ready to go.
0: Yeah, no doubt. No doubt. Joe Burrow was fourth on the list here. And his comments from just a few weeks ago during OTAs, talking about how he feels about this team offensively, similar to the way he felt going into his last year at LSU. And we all know he did have Ja'Marr Chase on that team. Also had Justin Jefferson, his name too. And how he feels the same way right now. What do you make of Burrow's comments back in June and the Bengals' reality for this upcoming season, Jeremy?
1: He's an honest guy. I think he's really just being honest. He likes the talent. You know, the offensive line, I think, is big. That's stabilized. It's not a star-studded offensive line, but they have been better. So you put that with the weapons that they have and the two number one receivers on the outside, tight ends they like. Now they got to run the ball better. They didn't run the ball well last year, but even on offense, he can see that there's a comfort level. Like, he can roll out the ball, get in the huddle, and he likes what he sees and who he's playing with. And then defensively, they still got to prove it. I think he's probably partly speaking it into existence. Hey, we're going to be better, right? We're going to be better. But they were so bad that I think even if they're average, middle of the road defensively, they're going to be a playoff team. And then Burrow on the offense can really do the rest in a lot of ways. So, you know, he's a quarterback that's got to do his part. He's got to be on the field. The availability has been the issue. That's really the reason he's number four. He would be higher if it wasn't for the injuries. And, you know, we were doing shows yesterday, and I was with Tim Hasselbeck, and he was adamant that Burrow did not belong at number four. He should be further down the list because of the availability. You just, at the quarterback position especially, you can't be out that much and be taken seriously in some regard. So he needs to put together a 17-game season. It's really a time that he's primed to do that.
0: Well, I mean, he's been unavailable, and obviously your availability is your best ability. We've heard that phrase so many times, Jeremy Fowler. But if we're talking about, well, injury-prone, he shouldn't be that high. Chris, I'll give you the floor on Justin Herbert because I can't give the pushback with it similarly as you no doubt always like to do or can on Justin Herbert. I'll just give you the floor on that.
2: I mean, I've said so much.
0: No, but Jeremy might not have heard it, but go for it.
2: Like, I would like to know what he does better than Drake May to deserve to be higher. Let's just start at winning a playoff game, Jeremy. That's all I'm saying.
1: Yeah, no, that is fair. He's at an inflection point in his career, there's no doubt. Like, he's got a lot of goodwill in the league, I think in part because of what he did those first couple of years was just on fire, and the skill set's enormous. I think that's part of it. It's sort of intoxicating, you know, when you talk to these people and they're ranking these quarterbacks, like, man, if I would still take him if I'm picking a team. Mike McDaniel picked the Chargers in part because he was the best quarterback of all the OC jobs available. And the Chargers were banking on him, giving him some more layups, some easy plays to get easy first downs where he doesn't have to do everything. And look, the line was bad last year. It was really bad. Now, that's it. It's not all on him that they fell apart last year. It is somewhat on him. But I think if he doesn't get it done this year, or show some sort of progress, or maybe win a playoff game, that goodwill will start to fade. I do believe that. It's year seven. Feels like it's time. Now, some quarterbacks mature at different times. Matthew Stafford, we're looking at as a Super Bowl winner. He didn't win a lot in Detroit those early years either. Sometimes it takes time, but I'm still bullish on Justin Herbert, but he does have to show it. Drake May was better last year. There's no question. He was better in pretty much every metric. You know, he led the league in QBR, led the league in yards per attempt, led the league in completion percentage, second MVP. I was surprised that Drake May was number eight in this exercise. I thought he would be more like 5 to 7 because he's such a hot name too, and he's got the demeanor, and everybody likes him, and they loved him pre-draft, and everybody tried to trade for him, couldn't get him. New England's got their guy for the next 15 years, all that, you know. That wasn't great in the playoffs, though. They won, but he wasn't great. So I guess that's one bugaboo you could find, and people just want to see him do it again. I think it's a experience thing. 2 years in, they want to see a little more consistency. Maybe. But, you know, Herbert, a lot of voters, a lot of coaches especially, knocked him for football maturity. They feel like mastering the position, all the nuances that go with playing quarterback well, they feel like he's got a ways to go still, even 6 years in the league.
0: So then – what's the knock on Jalen Hurts, the only MVP, Super Bowl MVP that didn't crack your top 10, Jeremy?
1: Yeah, that's a complicated one, Rich, I will say, you know, and he probably deserves to be higher. The league has a great deal of respect for Jalen Hurts and what he's done. He throws a beautiful deep ball. He is obviously well accomplished. He's obviously good in big games, and that's a big metric, right? Like, what is your quarterback going to do in the moments where you need to win in January, right? He's proven that on a Super Bowl stage, intangibles, toughness, all those things, you know, it's, and people point that out, but they also point out that, look, when you're playing the quarterback position, you're dropping back, you got to be able to throw efficiently over the middle of the field, and you got to be able to make decisions quickly as a passer as to when to get rid of the ball. He has struggled with that. And it's a passing offense that has ranked in the bottom third of the league the last 2 years. The only other team with a top-type quarterback, a top-tier quarterback that's in that range is Baltimore. This year, they were in the 20s, I believe. But the caveat there is you watch Lamar Jackson with two eyes and you know the otherworldly things he can do. Well, Jalen's not that kind of athlete. And people question if his running ability has diminished a little bit. You know, if he's not going to be – maybe wasn't as explosive as a runner last year or wasn't as willing of a runner or wasn't called for him enough, whatever it is. But – he needs to be more of a dual threat, and that wasn't showing as much last year. So they're just some questions. 17 is too high. I think he should be somewhere more in that 10 to 15 range, but that's kind of the way it shook out. He was not a factor at all in the voting of this exercise. I think he was on 15% of the ballots, no vote higher than 9 or 10. So it's just one of those things where there's not a ton of buzz around Jalen Hurts league-wide right now.
0: Wow. That's disrespectful. I'll just be straight up. Or Jeremy, I'm going to be straight up. the stuff that we don't know about in that locker room that the rest of the league might know about that nobody reports on because everything's kept in-house or we don't know. That's it right there. I mean, that's all of it right there. Last one for you. I kept Lamar for the end here. He's fifth. That the relationship with him and what Declan Doyle, the new offensive coordinator there, is going to bring. Can you give a general sense of what you think that's going to be this year, Jeremy?
1: So Declan Doyle is, you know, from all that I've heard, really bright offensive mind, has good ideas, good communicator, all those things. You know, I think, I mean, it's a really cerebral, smart coaching staff between him and Jesse Minter. You know, I do believe they'll get the very best out of Lamar that they can. They have questions on the offense, though. Just even aside from Lamar, you know, center, they don't really have an established replacement for Tyler Linderbaum right now. They signed Danny Pinter in free agency, who's not a huge name. I think he can fill in, but I don't know if he's a long-term starter. Receiver, still questions. Do they go the retread route for like a Stephon Diggs? They've done that before, DeAndre Hopkins, Anquan Boldin. They've leaned into that before. Do they get some help there? But that's sort of a Band-Aid. So, you know, the offense has questions. How long can Derrick Henry do it? You know, so.
0: But I mean, just the whole idea, the whole idea, though, has been the coordinator over the last few years with John Harbaugh, right? Even Todd Monken, who did get a head job somewhere else. And despite the MVP seasons for Lamar, there just always seems to be, I guess, in some ways, for Ravens fans, something missing, or it's not nearly as exotic as it should be. I mean, the new OC comes from the Ben Johnson world. Is this what we should expect? Like a Ben Johnson way of doing things married to Lamar Jackson? Jeremy?
1: I could see it. I could see a little more under center. You know, Todd Monken came from the college background, some spread offense, air raid principles that you mix in with some under center work. You know, I could see Declan Doyle leaning more into that Ben Johnson tree where you need to be under center some with some play action to keep the defense honest, a steady running game. I could certainly see that. I'm going to be at their training camp in August, and I'm eager to see it in person to kind of see how it develops. But they were pretty prolific. I mean, 2024, that offense was humming. Last year was a weird year. Yep. Lamar was in and out of the lineup with that hamstring. He's had some weird injuries over the year where it's like, will he, won't he, week to week. And the offense just didn't take off last year. And you had several options that weren't getting the ball a whole lot. So I think there was strain in the building. And as we saw at the end with John Harbaugh moving on, you know, there was something off last year. So I think new ideas, new head coaching influence, I think will be good for Lamar Jackson. And look, he might have a new contract by the time they start, which would be a nice wind in his sails too. So a lot of factors for a two-time MVP, nearly three-time MVP, who should be kind of back to his form this year, I would say.
0: Fifth on the list that Jeremy Fowler compiled, talking to league executive coaches and scouts. Thanks for the time, Jeremy. Appreciate it. We'll chat during training camp, brother. Thanks again.
1: Anytime, Rich. Thanks, man.
0: Right back at you. That's Jeremy Fowler of ESPN. We got to beat it because we spoke with him about a lot. We'll review that coming up.
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0: 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All right, so we're talking Joe Burrow, and the two of you guys start talking to each other, you know, because we've got a system where you can get in everyone's ears and just talk. And
1: right, of course.
0: Yeah. What were you guys talking about?
2: We were just discussing.
0: I had to interrupt myself talking to Jeremy Fowler, getting in both your ears, saying, what's going on?
2: Yeah, I thought you thought we were arguing about something.
0: I don't know what you're talking
2: about. No, we're not.
1: We're just talking about Joe Burrow.
2: Talking about Joe Burrow.
0: Really?
1: Yeah, we're just talking about Joe Burrow.
0: Can I guess what the conversation
1: is? Sure. I would love to.
0: It's not, you have a problem with his ranking because he's injured too much, and you're like, he's Joe Burrow.
1: It's not that simple.
0: All right.
1: Not that simple.
0: If it's more nuanced, we have time.
1: Okay. Well, I guess I'll just say it.
2: Yeah.
1: I think, and I'm guilty of this too, I don't put Joe on any of the pressure lists or things like that.
0: Why would you?
1: Well, I was thinking about it.

0: You know, well, you know when it, like a player when a player wins a major in golf,
1: right?
0: They get a 5-year exemption for all the other majors.
1: Right.
0: And I think this is the last year of Joe Burrow's exemption for taking the Bengals to the Super Bowl.
1: Interesting.
2: And I'm like, the goalpost we give quarterbacks is making it to the Super Bowl, obviously winning it, but getting there.
1: Right.
2: This guy got there.
1: Right.
2: Defense has traditionally been bad. Right. Offensive line, not great. Yeah, he does get injured every now and then, but is it his fault or because the line isn't good? I just feel like he passes the eye test. And if you had one game to win and Joe Burrow was your quarterback, would you feel confident about winning that game?
1: Bingo, sir. Bingo. But you just hit the... No, hold on a second.
0: It's not a one-game season.
1: You just hit the target. You just hit the target. First of all, why would you put him on any list about under pressure? The guy doesn't exude it at all, and it doesn't feel like it. It weighs on him if he feels it. I'm sure he's human; he will feel it.
0: I get it,
1: but he doesn't. So,
0: well, I'm saying I don't have money. Okay, those lists.
1: Great. All right,
0: but I'm saying all right, Joe. It's been a while.
1: I understand, and it's a full season slog, and et cetera, and so on and so forth. And he hasn't been able to answer the bell. Your best ability is availability. I totally understand.
0: He's been dining out on that one Super Bowl for a few years.
1: About dining out. The guy is outstanding, and if you want to win a football game and you have to choose somebody, and I know it's not a one-game season, but sometimes it comes down to that. Who do you want? I would absolutely put him on a list of if I wind up with him or if I choose him, I'm very happy.
0: I'm not saying I wouldn't.
1: Okay. That's why he's fourth on the list, because he is that friggin' good. And when he came into the league, it's just like, I just remember when he comes in the league, it's like, you're going to draft him over Tua? Oh, yeah, you are. And then, oh, gosh, everybody's comparing it to Tom Brady. Oh, yeah, you could see it, but the results have yet to...
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0: 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Earlier on the show, Apple TV lead MLS analyst Taylor Twellman, ESPN senior NFL writer Jeremy Fowler. Coming up, 10-year NFL head coach Jason Garrett. And now, it's Rich Eisen.
1: Number three of the Rich Eisen Show is on the air. We've got ourselves a fun show already in the books. First 2 hours, Taylor Twellman talking World Cup. We're less than an hour away from France and Spain performing for the entire globe for the right to make the World Cup final on Sunday in the New York, New Jersey stadium. They're in the Dallas Stadium today. Or is it? Or do they call it the Arlington Stadium? What do we call it?
4: Is it
1: Dallas?
4: Arlington.
1: They're going to just call it Dallas. What are the
4: French? Just call it Jerry's house.
1: From Arlington.
4: Yeah, Jerry's. They call it Jerry's house.
1: Oh, the Jerry. Well, they got the curtain up, I'm sure. Mm-hmm. Jerry's like, put up the curtain for the Spaniards and the French, yeah. But for the Cowboys and the, you know, and
4: for Thanksgiving, Dak, just leave the curtain.
1: Yeah, let them just stare into the sun. What do we care? At any rate, that's going down right now. And hour two, Jeremy Fowler joined us to talk about the list he's compiled from executives and coaches and scouts about the best quarterbacks in the league. 844-204-RICH is the number to dial to have a conversation. We've got a Chris Brock, good old-fashioned Chris Brockman news update.
4: Yeah, buddy. Hey.
1: Cult. But joining us right now in advance of the launch of his new leadership podcast series, Coach to Coach, which will debut with episodes dropping on Wednesday with the Super Bowl champion and Hall of Fame head coach Tony Dungy. And then one of our favorites, episode two, Corey Close of nice. UCLA basketball. Ladies and gentlemen, Jason Garrett on the program. How are you, Jason? Good to see you.
5: I'm doing great, Rich. How you doing?
1: Well, I'm doing great. And just so you understand, you know, I love you. So we're applauding because we do that for all guests. It's not just, you know, just us clapping, you know, with you, Jason. You know what I mean?
5: I appreciate that nonetheless.
1: Were you aware of that whole clapping thing while you were coaching and people talking about always seeing you clapping on the sideline, Jason? Were you aware of that?
5: Somebody made me aware of that. Yeah.
1: Okay. Is that just part of your DNA? Has that always been part of what you're always used to do on the sideline there, Jason?
5: Well, you know, enthusiasm is the oxygen of the soul, and I think that's an important part of coaching. Some of the best coaches I've ever been around. We used to always do an imitation of Jimmy Johnson clapping.
1: So you got it. So Jimmy was a clapper too?
5: I didn't know. Yeah, he used to have this great clapper. He'd clap way out in front of his hands like this, but you know. I think that's a big part of playing. You know, we're doing this leadership podcast, yep. And one of the things we talk about a lot is the energy of the leader pervades the group. So, you know, if you're positive with players when good things happen and when you're positive with them, you know, when bad things happen, to help them get through it, you know, I think those are good things to allow them to play well.
1: Is there a through line? Because, again, future episodes with Andy Reid, Sean Payton, Dan Campbell, Joe Madden of the Cubs, Joe Girardi as well, just to name a handful of them. A through line? Was there a general sense that you picked up, a consensus about coaching, managing, Jason, at all?
5: Oh, I think there are so many things that I've learned from this experience. And, you know, the big takeaway for me is how generous these guys are. They're obviously the best at what they do. So many of them have won Super Bowls or World Series, won championships. And, you know, at the core of them, they're just coaches. They want to help players get better. They want to build teams that they're all proud to be a part of. And for me, that's what I always thought about when I was coaching. So they were really fun conversations to have. I think the big takeaway for me is each of these guys is their own person. each of these men and women. And they were influenced by so many people coming up. You know, great coaches, great players, great teams that they've been around. But at the end of it, they bring who they are to the table. And there's an authenticity to them. And, you know, there's a humility to them. We talk a lot about some of the challenging times they had and what they learned from those experiences. And they share those stories. And, you know, one of the things that I've learned in TV is that people just don't want to hear platitudes. As the great Fred Gadelli said, enough of the platitudes. So, you know, people want stories and they want points to the story. And when I coached, I used to always tell our players stories. And then, you know, hopefully they remember them. And then, okay, why am I telling you this? And that's a big part of what these shows have been, is these coaches taking us through different experiences they've had, different influences they've had, and sharing those things with us. And then, hey, what did I learn from that? What was the lesson learned from that experience, good, bad, or indifferent? So, you know, we do these. They're about an hour long, and I tell every one of them I could go for 3, 4, 5 hours with them because I learned so much.
1: Yeah, a coach2coachpodcast.com to check out again. Coach to Coach, or wherever you get your podcast, Jason Garrett here on the Rich Eisen Show. You just said seconds ago that you used to tell stories to players to try and, you know, I guess, coach them up or give them perspective. What story did you tell Dak Prescott in 2016 when suddenly he was thrust to the fore of everything for your team, Jason?
5: Well, you know, I probably learned as much from him that he learned from us. And I'll tell you that story. You know, he came in, we drafted him in the fourth round. And my thought when we drafted him was, hey, this guy can be the next quarterback of the Cowboys. There's no doubt in my mind about that. But my biggest concern was the initial transition, because he had been a gun quarterback, a lot of quarterback runs at Mississippi State. He showed us all the things that you wanted, both as a player and as a person. But I felt like there was going to be some time for him to transition into what we're doing, because we were under center as well as in the gun. And we did some different things that he hadn't done in school. And then, you know, Kellen Moore gets hurt, then Tony Romo gets hurt. He gets thrust into it. And we lose the first game, and then we win 11 in a row. And, you know, probably 8 weeks into that stretch, I remember asking him, I said, Dak, how are you doing this? How are you getting these guys to play for you? Because the guys on our team absolutely loved playing for him. And it was obvious that they were playing for him. And I said, I never see you make any speech or anything like that. You're never like hollering at guys or whatever things that you anticipate leaders to do. And he said, no, coach, I can't do that. You know, the biggest thing I've tried to do is develop relationships with the guys. And it's easier on the offensive side of the ball, more difficult on the defensive side of the ball, but he would play chess with some of the defensive guys. And I can remember at least a few times we'd be in a staff meeting on the second floor of the building, and there'd be some racket coming from the locker room 3 or 4 hours after practice. And I'd go down there like, what the hell's going on in here? And there were 15, 20 guys in the locker room playing hamper basketball with this giant tennis ball. You bounce it, and then it lands into the hamper. And Prescott was the guy kind of engineering the whole thing. And, you know, his big thing was, I have to develop relationships with these guys. I have to take time with them. And once you develop that relationship, that's when they want to play for you. And to me, that was a great lesson that I learned from a rookie quarterback.
1: No kidding. That's a great story, Jason. That's for sure. And not to bring up any bad memories, but I've always been curious, what did the officials tell you on the sideline after Dez Bryant caught it but then didn't in that playoff game prior to Dak's time? Obviously, Romo threw that one, and your decision to go for it and the whole thing, Jason.
5: Yeah, it was really interesting to me. Dean Blandino obviously was the guy back in the booth at the time, and Gene Steratore was the game official. And as you remember, it was called a catch on the field. And, you know, there was always a question of, okay, how long does someone have to possess the ball in order for it to be a catch? And if I heard the official say it once, I literally heard him say it 1,000 times. You know, it was time enough to make a football move. Time enough to make a football move. And then they'd be very clear with you. They say, They don't even have to make a football move. It just they just need time enough to make a football move. And so that was ringing in my head as I saw Dez Bryant catch this ball on about the 6-yard line in the air and switch the ball and get 1, 2, 3 down, take the ball here, lunge and extend it to the goal line, and then the ball comes out. And I reminded them of that. I said, time enough to make a football move. The guy made 8 of them. On his way down, it was one of the greatest catches and one of the big moments that I've ever been around, and it was such a great play. And again, it was called a catch on the field, and for them to come back and overturn it, you know, clear and obvious, I think was the standard at the time, and for them to say it was clear and obvious that this was not a catch, and to proactively overturn it. It was hard for me to understand. So I was trying to make all these points to Gene about time enough to make a football move. Look at all the moves he made, all of that. It was called a catch on the field. There's no clear and obvious to overturn this. And sure enough, they did. And, you know, I think it came from the precedent of the Calvin Johnson play.
1: That's right.
5: And they had boxed themselves into a corner about going to the ground and all of that. But he literally had it for like 5.5 yards and did 8 different things with the football before he hit the ground. And then, as you remember, you know, they tried to justify the decision for at least 3 or 4 years afterwards, and the whole definition of a catch just became a real mess until they finally reestablished what the rule was. Officials to this day deny that it was a catch, but I'll go to my grave saying it. And the one big regret that I have about that whole situation was after the game, I was asked the question, and, you know, we always talked about no excuses, no explanations, and you just take full responsibility. And I said, hey, you know, that was one play in a game. We had 56 minutes before and 4 minutes after, and we didn't get the job done. And my regret, I don't regret saying that and sharing that, but my regret was not recognizing the throw that Tony Romo made and the catch that Dez Bryant made, because I thought those plays were it was one for the ages. It was reminiscent of Bradshaw to Lynn Swann over Mark Washington. It was that kind of a catch, mm-hmm. and I didn't fully recognize that and let the world know how I felt about the play they made.
1: Did Jerry make a bunch of calls to the league office in the aftermath? Anything like that?
5: Oh, I have no idea. I mean, once it's over, it's over. I mean,
1: although my Dallas Cowboy friend and fan and colleague in the corner has been shaking his head this entire time.
4: I'm having PTSD now just thinking about that.
1: I don't know.
5: I'm hoping you agree with what I'm saying.
4: Every single word, Coach. Every single word. Dez caught it. And and if I live 1,000 years, for 1,000 years, I'm this. Go to my grave and say the ball was caught, and it could have changed everything for the Cowboys. You know, it just stinks.
5: It was a remarkable play that he made, and Tony made a great throw. Like you said, it was a 4th down, and he saw the 1-on-1 outside, and you know, gave that guy an opportunity. Nobody goes and gets the ball like Dez Bryant, so it's a shame.
4: He outgrown manned another grown man.
1: Well, I mean, I think it is. I think it is fitting, Jason, though, that you mentioned Calvin Johnson. Here, because and listen, I know we're talking first ballot Hall of Famer, the whole 9 yards with him, but I just think that the league did not account in the catch rule for somebody so physically talented that you could gain an amount of yards for a first down, 10 yards, in the process of grabbing it and then going to the goal line. Like he was such a physical freak. And there are now so many others in the league right now who can do something like that, that I just don't know if the league accounted for that sort of special ability making a play like Dez had in the catch rule interpretation.
5: Yeah, no doubt. And just go back and look at it. Look at it in full speed. Look at it in slow motion. However you look at it, it's like, damn, what a play that he made. Right. And, you know, he was that kind of an athlete, like you said. And not only was he so gifted physically, he was an instinctive football player. And I think what he did, changing the ball and doing all the different things he did on that play, it showed his greatness. And unfortunately, the ball wobbled at the end. But the other part of this thing, and I mentioned it earlier, that is still hard for me to understand is just the idea that it was called a catch on the field. And for them to be so aggressive in overturning it, It certainly wasn't clear and obvious, and it's not clear and obvious to this day.
1: Well, I guess, you know, you and Charles Woodson will have something in common in the fact that you'll never be shaken from your belief about a play. Like, Charles will always say that was a fumble on the sack of Tom Brady. You know, the tuck rule and Dez caught it are just part of, you know, NFL lexicons. And I appreciate you being so open to talk about it here. Yeah. What do you make of the
5: I agree with, Charles, by the way, Rich.
1: Yeah, sure. Yeah. Listen, you know, and Patriots fans would push back. That's why they call that the snow game, not the tuck rule game, like the rest of everybody else on planet Earth. There's my Patriot fan on camera. All right. What do you make of the Cowboys this year? Because I really like the changes they've made on defense. And the offense comes back intact, and Dak appears to have a chip. And I do like, you know, listen, when Brian Schottenheimer took over, everybody kind of thought Jerry has a guy that he can steamroll and push around a little bit. And he's proven he's his own man. I kind of really like what's going on in Dallas, Jason. That's not to influence the jury here, but what do you think going into this season?
5: Oh, I think there's so many positive things about it. You know, I think last year was challenging for them for a lot of different reasons. You know, the cloud of Micah Parsons hanging over that team for so long, I don't think gave them a chance to have the defense that they wanted. And, you know, I still think it's a real discussion as to whether or not they should have let that guy out of the building. You know, and for so many years, we talked about, okay, how do you build a championship team? You got to get the quarterback first. But then what you talk about next is the elite pass rusher. And how do you get that guy? How do you get the guy that affects the quarterback? And when you have one in the building who's so disruptive like Michael was, it's hard for me to think that your team's getting better by letting him go. But, you know, they certainly got some things for him, the two first-round picks and Kenny Clark, and they're building around that. And I think they've made a lot of good decisions on defense to solidify Quinnen Williams, you know, Kenny Clark, the draft this year. I mean, I think they've solidified the defense more than it's been in the last few years. I do think you have to objectively analyze what happened last year. You know, they won 7 out of 17 games, and many of those wins came against teams that weren't very good. You know, they beat the Commanders a couple times. They beat the Giants, the Jets, the Raiders. They beat the Chiefs in a down year. The one signature win was Philadelphia, so that was a good win for them. But they lost to Arizona. They lost a number of games, I think 5 or 6 by double digits. So for me, it starts with competing the right way. That's a mantra they have around there right now. And I think they have to live that out. And I know the guy at the quarterback position will live that out because, like we talked earlier, he's a special, special guy. But I do think they've made some decisions to solidify the defense. I think they'll be better on that side of the ball. And hopefully the offense continues. You know, there's a lot of firepower over there, not only at the skill position, but they have 3 first-round picks on that offensive line, an elite quarterback, a runner who's revitalized his career, and the receivers outside are excellent. So important for them to get off to a good start and get going, and then hopefully play the way that they want to play. You know, compete every day. They got to compete on Sundays for 3 hours. I think that's going to be the biggest thing I'm looking for.
1: And what is last thing for you again, Jason Garrett? And I'd love to chat with you in August as well, prior to the season and prior to you going on Football Night in America on NBC. Is Sean McVay's challenge? Listen, what Nick Saban calls rat poison and things like what I would do, and now you're part of the media would say. 17-0 is what people are already talking about with Myles Garrett now on this team that returns everyone from an NFC Championship game season short of the Super Bowl that they could have made. And Aaron Donald could be in the ether too, Jason. What is Sean McVay's challenge, do you think?
5: Well, I worked for Nick Saban for 2 years, and I heard a lot of those rat poison speeches.
1: Nice.
5: Yeah, you know, I think Sean's challenge is probably similar to challenges that we had in the '90s. you know, with the Cowboys Super Bowl team. There's a lot of noise around the team. And you know, typically when people talk about noise, it's negative. But you know, that positive noise is a challenge as well. And when you've won a Super Bowl or won a couple of them, there's all of that stuff that you have to contend with. But you know, I would go back to just the program that Sean has built out there. Obviously a fantastic coach and a fantastic leader. And I think he understands and has his team understanding the importance of what Nick Saban would call process. You know, get the right people together and do things the right way each and every day and focus on that, and the results will come. And so I think lock in on that, double down on that. I do think the guys he has on his team are the right kind of guys who will do anything they can to win. And when they're focused on that rather than individual accolades, I think you have a chance. And it's certainly a talented team. He's a fantastic coach. It's an amazing program. I think the biggest thing you do is you focus on yourself. I'm going to give you all the coach speak, but this is what you got to do. Focus on yourself and focus on each day. And there's going to be a lot of noise over the course of 5 or 6 months and 17 games. When they win, it won't be they won by enough. And when they lose, the sky will be falling. But you just fight through all that stuff. You eliminate that noise. You focus on yourselves and what you need to do each day. And I think Sean has built a program based on those things. No doubt they'll continue to do it.
1: Well, I look forward to seeing Nick Saban on your pod, Jason.
5: Yeah,
1: you know,
5: we'll get that done.
1: There you go.
5: Coach Saban. It might be a special two-hour pod.
1: There you go. There you go. Coach to Coach Podcast. Get it where you get your podcast. Go to coach2coachpodcast.com. Jason, a delight. Thanks for having the time and taking the time to be here. Appreciate it.
5: Yeah, always enjoyed being with you, Rich. Keep it up, man.
1: Right back at you. That's Jason Garrett right here. Check him out on the NBC as well.
4: Dez caught it.
1: Hey, man.
4: Always and forever.
1: Isn't it amazing?
2: I just watched that play like 20 times.
1: Blandino back in New York and Sterator on the field, and they're both rules analysts right now for Fox and CBS, respectively. And I just remember watching it. I'm like, okay, he's going to go for it here. And oh my God, they're going to really go for it.
2: Fourth and two.
1: And, and the cojones to roll those dice.
2: Amazing throw by Tony. Throw. Yeah.
1: And Dez caught it. Like, I just remember.
2: Yeah, he caught it.
1: We were on the, this is 2015, so we were on the air here. This show existed.
2: Yeah.
1: And I, because I remember saying, we just don't see receivers who can catch the ball at the 10. Take three steps and reach for the end zone.
2: Yeah.
1: And that's, considered the process.
2: Right.
1: Like that's not a process.
2: Right.
1: That's, as he said, made 8 football moves. Reminds me of the line when you said here that it was holding on the Giants that Eli Manning threw the ball for the helmet catch. And his response was like,
2: they didn't block
1: holding. Anybody. They didn't block anybody. And he's like, he's like, process. He had 8 football moves. And he kind of did, you know?
2: Oh, go watch the play. I mean, I can post it on
4: I've
2: our Twitter.
4: I've watched it more than I've watched anything in my life.
2: Like I said, I just watched it a dozen times. It's unbelievable. The athleticism, first off, unbelievable throw by Tony.
1: Yeah,
2: the athleticism by Dez to go up there, jump over the defender, come down with it.
4: Holding the ball.
2: Then stretch out for the goal line. He was at like the
1: foot. That's when it came.
2: He was at like the foot line. And it popped out, but then it falls in his lap while he's in the end zone. Like it was unbelievable.
4: Like I said, he outgrown manned another grown man.
2: Yeah.
1: You know,
2: Des Bryant was a beast.
1: And that started a years-long process to get the language right. Yeah. That, again,
4: it didn't do anything for us.
1: The whole idea of, like, if there's 100 people in a bar and 100 people think it's a catch, it should be a catch.
2: Yeah.
4: Much like Family Feud.
2: What a sliding door moment, too, for the kids.
4: You know what I most remember about that day is my goddaughter was about 5 months old, and I was holding her, and she had just gone to sleep on my shoulder.
2: Oh, as the play happened?
4: And I couldn't – I stood there, like, holding. I didn't want to wake her up because she had just gone to sleep.
1: Oh, my goodness.
4: And I just stood there, like, I will never, ever, ever forget that.
2: I'm pretty sure I watched that at a bar with Del Tufo.
1: My goodness. Thank goodness you didn't drop it.
4: Oh, I could definitely not. Definitely not.
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1: 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Let's go. Ross in New Jersey has been hanging on for quite a while. What's up, Ross? How are you?
20: What's going on, Rich? Going on, fellas?
2: What up, man?
1: What's up, Ross Tucker? Is that who it is?
20: We're going to see if I could do a win-loss game real quick.
1: Okay, it's been a while. For the Giants?
2: It's been a while.
1: The G-Men?
20: Minnesota Vikings.
1: Hold on a second. Because it sounds like you're from New Jersey. You don't sound like you're from Minnesota.
2: It sounds like you're from Jersey.
20: I'm from New Jersey. Remember I called up last time, Route 4, River Edge. We talked about Bernie Daddy.
1: Okay, got you now. Okay, so how does somebody from Bergen County, New Jersey, root for the Minnesota Vikings? What the heck?
20: So I didn't want to go over. Actually, growing up mid-2010s, I mean, you had the whole OBJ was kind of, you know, the off-the-field issues, all the one-handed catch was kind of, you know, the drama off the field, the Jets. Rich, you don't need me to tell you. I feel like I kind of dodged the bullet there. And I didn't want to, you know, you got to remember, it's kind of funny now, 10 years later, it's like we're partying like it's 2015. Patriots, Seahawks, and the Broncos were the gold standard.
1: Okay.
20: That's now how, you know, how things change. They stay the same 10 years later. They kind of feel like the top three at the moment. Throw the Rams in there, too. But I didn't want to be towards the bottom either. So I said, let me throw a dart at the mat. Let me pick a quote-unquote mediocre team. And, Rich, I picked a team that feels like goes either 14-3 or 8-8 every single year.
1: Okay.
20: The only team that wins 14 games and loses a wild card game. But
1: okay. And then just to bring it all full circle, they gave up Sam Darnold, and then he wins a Super Bowl, just like the Jets. Listen, Ross in New Jersey wants to play the win-loss game for the Minnesota Vikings. Let's go. Let's put it up there. Here we go. What happens when the Packers pay a visit week one?
20: I think we always play Green Bay good at home. I give us a dub to start the year.
1: All right, now you're at Chicago week two.
20: I think that's a loss.
1: Week three at Tampa.
20: Starting off the season 1-2.
1: Home for the Dolphins.
20: I think we get back into gear, back to 2-2.
1: At the Saints.
20: Another win.
1: We got a win streak. Home for the Colts.
20: I think this is a game you called. I don't think it's going to be another 30-point comeback, but I think we take care of Indy as well.
1: No, I didn't call that. I was waiting to call Browns and the Ravens that had no touchdowns in it. So there we have it. But who's counting? It's 4-2 now at the Lions.
20: I mean, if Max Grosberg could do it last year with the Lions playoff hopes on the line, I think Kyler could do it this year, too, 5-2.
1: 5-2, home for the Bills on a Monday night.
20: I think we take that one as well.
1: Oh, good Lord. Okay, we're 6-2 at the Packers.
20: I think we split with Green Bay. I think that's a loss.
1: 6-3. Now you're in Mexico City against the Niners.
20: Oh, man. I think it's going to be a two-minute drill. I think San Francisco takes it.
1: All right. 6-4 now. Home for the Falcons.
20: That's a W.
1: 7-4. Home for the Panthers.
20: Back-to-back W's.
1: 8-4. Short week visit to New England.
20: I think this is another one-score game. I think we fumble it late. I think New England takes it.
1: Okay. So now that's 1, 2, 3, 4, 5, 6, 7, 8, and 5. Home for the Lions.
20: We sweep the soon-to-be last-place Detroit Lions. Ooh, in the NFC.
1: Wow, look at you. Wow. 9-5, home for the Commanders.
20: I think we beat Washington.
1: 10-5 at the Jets.
20: An uncomfortably close W at MetLife.
1: Will you be there? Freezing your butt off?
20: Hopefully.
1: Okay, and then at the home for the Bears.
20: What's it, 10-5?
1: That's what it looks like. I'm going into this game.
20: Make it a W.
1: 11-5 with a 4-game win streak to finish up Ross in New Jersey.
0: Ross. Hey,
1: thank you very much, Ross.
20: Thank you, man. Appreciate it.
1: You got it. There
0: all right,
1: he
0: bro.
1: Goes.
0: Peace.
1: 11-5 for the Vikings is a very rosy outlook, I would
21: indeed.
1: Say. And the Lions in last place, I'll give you a little pushback.
0: Just a little.
21: Last place schedule, right?
1: But there's some NFC North from Northern Jersey. That's the only way we can Venn diagram it. Bergen County and the great upper Midwest don't have much in common.
2: Vikings win total 8.5.
1: Thank you, sir. All right. We haven't done this in a while. Let's get a news update from Chris Brockman. Hit it.
0: Go.
22: And now, with a report of the day's news from the world of sports and entertainment, someone who is not a journalist or newsman by any definition of the word whatsoever, it's Chris Brockman.
1: All right, very good. Hey. Always love that NBC News emeritus. Tom Brokaw is the one who delivers intro. What do you got over there?
2: All right, just a few things, guys. MLB All-Star Game tonight in Philadelphia. You know who your starting pitchers are? Do you remember?
1: I do know.
2: Christopher Sanchez for the home Philadelphia Phillies gets the bump for the NL, and Dylan Cease is on the mound for the American League.
1: All right.
2: Who do you got tonight?
1: Really? Who do I have tonight?
2: Well, I mean, yeah, it doesn't count, quote unquote.
1: Who the hell knows? I have no idea. Who do I have?
2: Under 8.5 runs. That's all you need to know.
1: Okay, thank you for that, Chris. I'll take the over.
2: Really?
1: Yeah, just a zig, because you think, what, everyone's going to come out and throw 90 million miles an hour, one inning apiece, and nobody can touch the baseball, right? Usually that's what happens.
2: In the last 20 All-Star games, under is 14-6.
1: I think it's great that baseball's gotten back to letting the players wear their actual uniform.
2: Yes, I like that.
1: Instead of these All-Star uniforms that they're trying to get me as a dad to dig into my wallet to buy for my kids. That ain't happening. That's my opinion on tonight's All-Star.
2: Philly's a cool ballpark, too, if you've never been.
1: Okay, very good.
2: Does
1: Sarah feel the same way?
2: She's not been to Philadelphia.
1: Really?
2: She does not care for the Phillies.
1: I know that.
2: Or anything that has to do with them.
1: Did you see Sarah Tiana's post after last night's home run derby? She said that she loved the drama, loved the action, and loved a Philly losing. All right. It's the Braves fan in that house.
2: Did you see how quickly everyone left last night?
0: Yeah, like
2: after the last home run.
0: The last home run happened in like 5 minutes later. That place was empty.
1: They wanted to go watch more Netflix. What else? Or chill.
2: Pretty funny. Hey. All right, so we got Olympics coming up in a couple years here in L.A., and baseball is back.
0: Baseball
2: is back. Okay. And so the owners and the Players Association are working on trying to get how they're going to figure out to get MLB players in the Olympics this year, just like hockey has done. You know, NHL players now back in the Olympics for the Winter Games. We saw what happened. USA, Canada, epic. And they're trying to figure out how it's going to go to get Major League players back in the Olympics.
1: Yeah.
2: They're going to take
1: How's it going to go?
2: Well,
1: what are we going to do
2: it's
1: here?
2: Not going well so far, but they are working on it. Well, they're talking about accommodations. How much time are they going to take off? What type of break in the middle of the season are they going to do? So they're still working that out. But we've got 2 years, and both sides are kind of hopeful they're going to come to a fix so we can see.
1: What's the fix? Honestly, what's the fix? We're going to play the World Series in November? We're going to start the season in February, March, because you're going to have to figure like you're going to need a. Just take a look at the World Baseball Classic. How long does that take? 2.5 weeks.
2: Yeah, but they play it in spring training.
1: I'm just using the sense of a tournament, an actual tournament, that involves multiple countries. You know what I'm saying? I mean, the Olympics, that you got to train. What, are you going to just show up out of nowhere? I mean, I guess you can use the first half of the season to train. I don't know what the fix is.
2: I mean, guys are
1: let me ask you this question.
2: In shape.
1: Let me ask you this question. Let's just say the Red Sox are relevant in 2028.
2: I mean, we're relevant in 2026, okay. Sure.
1: Let's just say that you return to relevance.
2: Okay, thank you.
1: And let's just say the Mets still play baseball in 2028, okay? You want Roman Anthony off your team for a month? Do I want Aaron Judge gone for a month? You want Juan Soto gone for a month?
0: What's it matter?
1: That's true. honestly.
2: Well, I think they're deciding whether they're going to take a league-wide pause for the games.
1: Part. We're just going to stop. We're going to stop baseball for a month.
0: It's long enough as it is. They can afford to lose.
1: We're really going
0: to
1: do
2: the Olympics is only a 2 week of worldwide event.
1: I guess what you could tell the Olympics wrap it up 10 days. 10 days.
2: Let's take a 10 day.
1: Okay.
2: Yeah. Little box.
1: Oh sure.
2: And then suddenly, with the All-Star break, and then
1: you don't have Roman Anthony for October. Because something happened against, Paraguay.
2: We haven't had much of him.
1: Okay.
0: So. Yeah, but you're going to take
1: I don't know what the answer is, man.
2: Do you want to see major league players in the Olympics? Should baseball even be an Olympic sport?
1: Of course baseball should be an Olympic sport.
2: Hasn't been for quite some time.
1: I understand that. In the same way, again, that, Roger Goodell appeared on Women's Sports Now right around last month. And Susie asked him, by the way, Susie and Sarah, how about our wives? I get to say that now. Hey. Our wives interviewing Roger Goodell on Women's Sports Now, which is so cool.
0: Yeah, that was
1: Our better halves. And Susie asked the question of Roger, like, do you expect to see NFL players in flag football?
2: Yeah.
1: He said, absolutely. And we saw what happened in the FanDuel event. Fanatics event.
2: Yeah,
1: Mr. Rubin.
2: I don't know.
1: You know, we saw what happened.
2: It got smoked.
1: But why would Roger Goodell not want to have the Olympic stage filled with stars of the National Football League?
2: Of course.
1: Why wouldn't the Players Association want it also? Of course.
2: Oh, the Players Association do not want that.
1: They should.
2: Well, why? Why does it benefit them?
1: Because it benefits the players to be out there with an Olympic in an Olympic setting. Of course it should.
2: Someone pops a knee or an Achilles.
1: Listen, obviously we're using the worst possible scenario here. But baseball, why would they want to have, yeah, we should see. We just saw the World Baseball Classic, and we don't see the best stars, right, or the biggest names.
2: A lot of the big names took it off.
1: So that would be different for the Olympics, I would think. Yeah, they should want to figure out.
2: So how are we going to figure out who's playing? Are there going to be a tryout situation?
1: Questions.
2: Are we going to vote?
1: You said there's 2 years to find out.
2: The biggest problem is
1: what do you do with the season? At least with the NFL, it's like, all right, so somebody shows up late for training camp.
2: A 10-day pause isn't that big of a deal.
0: Especially not in baseball when it's 13 months long, the season.
1: I would like to see it. Let's put it that way. What else you got?
2: I think it'll be cool. Summer League is going on in the NBA, and the action has been great. A lot of the rookies are really balling out.
0: Really into it this year.
2: But some of the biggest action, guys, took place off the court. Well, near a court. Tyler Hero and Bam Adebayo, have you guys heard about this? What happened? So last Friday,
1: Adebayo put the Bam on Tyler.
2: Oh, look at you.
0: Jack Del Rio said they had a dust up.
2: There was a little dust up in Vegas.
1: Stop it.
2: That's just so, Tyler Hero gets traded to Milwaukee, part of the giant Giannis trade. He says some things on a podcast about maybe he didn't, him and Bam weren't great teammates, or Bam didn't justify his $60 million contract, whatever. Well, Bam took issue with that. Saw him at one of the practice courts and went over, and they took issue, had some words, came to blows.
0: That's what you call on-site, Brockman. That's on-site.
2: That happened. It feels like it happened kind of immediately.
1: So what now?
2: And now Tyler Hero, guys, he just wants to move on.
1: What do you mean?
2: That's what he says. That was his direct quote.
1: Yeah.
2: Honestly, I'm just trying to move past it all, Hero told ESPN. I'm focused on Milwaukee and building something special. They obviously traded a great player in their history. I want to come in and help continue what they've been doing.
1: I don't have much in common with Tyler Hero, I would imagine. Okay? I'll just say that.
2: Okay.
1: But I will just say this. If anybody ever hits me based on something
2: after
1: that I've
2: said. After you talk smack about them, yeah.
1: I'd want to move on, too.
2: Yeah. That makes sense.
1: Like, let's move on. You know what I mean? Like, I'm done with that being clocked in the face thing.
0: Yeah.
2: Yeah.
0: Brock Lesnar said
1: I would just assume that's the way I would feel.
0: Brock Lesnar said that on Rod Obafemi last week. Taught Bleak get hit, and then.
1: Yeah.
0: He kicked them in the ding-ding.
1: Moving on. Sort of like, Brian Gumbel on Real Sports.
2: Yeah, just like.
1: Moving on. You know, after Bernard Goldberg threw that right cross. Moving on.
2: Thanks, Bernie.
1: Okay, Bernie.
0: Where's my note?
2: Yeah, I mean, moving on. What a weird story.
0: Yeah, that, like I said, Chris, that's like, I see you were fighting. And
1: we got to sneak crazy. One more in. You got one more.
2: Oh, yeah, a couple NFL things real quick. This happened while we were gone. The Commanders announced they're retiring number 44, finally, for John Riggins.
1: Okay, very good.
2: Going to be honored at the November 8th game against the Rams.
0: Great move by the Washington football team.
2: Very long overdue.
1: Okay.
2: And the Colts are inducting Adam Vinatieri. Going to go into the Hall of Fame this year. Mm-hmm. He's going into their Ring of Honor on the 18th of October against Tennessee.
1: At this point in time, I'll make it about myself. I am going to do the Gold Jacket Dinner in Canton, Ohio.
2: Oh, nice.
1: I'll emcee it once again.
2: Phenomenal.
0: Well, that's
1: after
0: normal.
1: A one-year hiatus.
0: They realized it didn't go as well last year, right?
1: Sorry?
0: They realized it didn't go as well last year.
1: I have no idea how it went last year. All I know is that... I expect to hear a lot of OHs and whatever when I get up to the podium again.
21: Yeah.
1: You know, but you know, I did see Drew Brees at the American Century Championship along with Larry Fitzgerald.
2: Right.
1: And
2: it's a great class.
1: There'll be two of them going in and Vinatieri as well.
21: Yeah, of course.
0: And also, people don't know, and I'll give you props, man. You're a master.
2: Jacket Dinner is the greatest.
0: Of that room, man.
1: It's a great, it's a hidden gem of the weekend. Let's put it that way.
21: For sure.
1: And I appreciate you saying that, sir.
0: Yes. I won't give you props.
1: I would love to talk about it more and how well I do at that, but we have to take a break. Good thing we got one more segment then. Put a pin in that, TJ.
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0: 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All right, Mbappe's coming out on the field right now in Dallas. Baby. Okay. By the way, you see those little kids that, you know, how they
1: it's very cool. That is, like,
0: cool. I know that's a tradition.
2: Yeah.
0: But these kids just were losing their minds that Mbappe was right there.
1: They're just like, hey.
0: Okay, here we go. In the home of the Dallas Cowboys, TJ Jefferson.
1: Yeah.
0: You're not as into it as we are we? Are you into this World Cup?
3: I've
0: not as much?
3: Watched almost every game that's been on.
1: Oh, good.
0: So
1: yeah.
0: Talking about it or what?
2: So locked in.
0: We talk about it all the time.
3: I chime in.
0: Okay.
3: I don't want.
0: Who wins, France or Spain?
3: France.
0: I think so too.
3: I don't want to make it seem as though I know more about soccer than I do. So that's why I'll chime in when I can. But I'd like to listen and learn.
0: Understood.
3: Well.
0: Everybody watching or listening to us knows. It's certainly on our YouTube feed internationally. We're getting a lot of comments about our World Cup conversation.
2: Sure.
0: I see them. They know we don't know what the hell we're talking about. You know, that we're all novices watching this stuff.
1: Crazy.
0: Yeah, I even said the other day, I had no idea you could put a spin on a ball with just your instep. Like, what a moron I sound like to some of these people. I understand that.
1: One pregame stuff, too, with the flags on the field. It's really awesome.
0: It's awesome.
2: It's really awesome.
3: 3 years ago, Rich, you probably don't know this, Susie was in the chair, but I assembled an ultimate what-if team.
0: Okay.
3: I made a soccer team based on athletes from other sports to try to help people that really, you know, didn't follow soccer. So, you know, I was putting guys like Tyreek Hill and Austin Matthews and LeBron in different positions on the soccer field to just try to help. I just randomly found that video.

0: video the other
1: time. Tyreek Hill, what would he be like?
2: Fast.
1: I know that. Yeah. He'd be offsides half the time.
3: Probably. You know what's crazy? Here's crazy. Everyone, we know Tyreek Hill is fast, right? Erling Haaland is faster.
1: Erling Haaland.
0: I can't believe that. Is this a fact?
3: Yes.
0: What? How's this?
3: I'll find it. They showed the video and they had him. He was running 25 miles an hour to chase one down.
1: He's unreal. That guy's unreal.
0: Speaking of like the kids, there was a video I saw where, you know, Haaland was dapping up all these kids before the game, and the one kid had his back turned to him. And just like, if we're friends, you'll grab your friend. He grabbed this kid's shoulder, turned him around, and this kid was like,
1: oh, yeah.
0: That dude, I don't know if anyone had more fun in America than Haaland.
3: You see him get off the plane the other day with a raccoon, taxidermy?
1: I know, man.
0: You know, he went to Dallas, he got a hat and boots.
3: Cowboy hat, yeah, he's a cowboy hat.
1: Fantastic. All right, that wraps up our show here on this Tuesday. We'll set you up on Wednesday. Enjoy the World Cup, everybody. We got a great Did You Know on the TV side to wrap it up.
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16: I'm Christine Lisi. In one of the biggest matches of this World Cup, it's France and Spain in the semifinals with a spot in Sunday's championship game on the line. French captain Kylian Mbappe tied with Argentina's Lionel Messi for the tournament goals lead with 8. They are just underway in that match. Stars will be out tonight in Philadelphia for the 2026 MLB All-Star Game. The Angels' Mike Trout in the AL starting outfield in his 12th Midsummer Classic. That is the most of any of this year's participants. He's likely in for a big night, believes ESPN baseball analyst Eduardo Perez.
17: He's been dominant this year. And not only he's been dominant, better said, in the All-Star games. In 2014, he was the MVP. He went 2-for-3 with a triple and a double. In 2016, comes in and he hits a home run. He knows these moments. Midsummer Classic belongs to this guy, Mike Trout.
16: All-Star game coverage, 7 Eastern ESPN Radio. The Aflac kickoff game announced an NIL deal with Auburn leading up to the September 5th game versus Baylor. The multi-million dollar deal, first time a neutral site college football game's incorporated NIL compensation for student athletes.
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21: Hey, I've been waiting and waiting to sing my song. Hope you didn't leave me on hold too long. Every evening in my car when I'm on the go, I'm listening to the Freddie and the Harry show. I give a shout to everybody in the crew. E-Dibble, Shannon, and the whole damn crew. I like the way y'all do it. You do it fair, and I'm liking and I'm loving how you do that there. Let's say,
19: This is Freddie and Harry.

0: Hello, Harry. Good to see you again.
1: Thank you, sir. How was your weekend, bud?
0: How was my weekend? Yes, my weekend was good. My wife has been out of town. She is back. So, you know, I was the man of the house for the last week and a half. Right? I think I told you last week, right? I was going to get in trouble for the laundry situation.
1: Did you?
0: No, I took your advice, Harry. You gave me good. Do you remember the advice that you gave me?
1: Yes, I said, man, make sure when your wife gets home, you have some nice flowers waiting on
0: her
1: to let her know how much you truly and dearly miss her.
0: Yes.
1: And instead of you going into the doghouse, you're going to be in the driver's seat going 120 miles per hour, baby.
0: Well, let me tell you something. You may have thought your boy was going 130 miles per hour the way that worked out. All right. Everything worked out great. Yes, I took your advice. My wife came back, and that's wonderful because the less responsibility on my shoulders, the better in this house. So, yes, I'm doing great, and I'm especially glad because we got the World Cup back. Right? I don't like it when the World Cup is not happening. Like yesterday, we have no World Cup. What am I supposed to do? I'm supposed to reconnect with the family, apparently, all right? I need the World Cup, and now the World Cup is back underway. Semifinal, France and Spain. It started 3 minutes ago, so I'm feeling good, Harry.
1: No, I'm feeling good, too. And I think this, when you look at this France team, they're the favorite for a reason. When you have Mbappe, you have Dembele, you have Elise, who is the best set up person in the World Cup currently right now as it stands. And then you look over at Spain and you have Ruiz, you have Marino, and then you have Yamal, who came out and said that, hey, if there's anybody who needs to fear anybody, France should probably should be fearing us. I love the confidence from the young man, but at the same time, he's only had one goal so far throughout this World Cup. And although he came into it with an injury, he's been getting stronger and stronger. This semifinals versus France, he's expected to have a big game with the possibility of Spain being able to advance to the final.
0: So, 19 years old, but he's a superstar, all right?
1: Yes,
0: Lamine Yamal, he's one of the best players in the world. And that's it's so interesting, right? Because here's the quote from Lamine Yamal going into this game, which again, now is just 4 minutes old, all right? Quote, I believe if France has to fear anyone, it should be us, in my opinion. We were the ones who knocked them out before. And that's referencing how Spain beat France in the 24 Euro Championship semis, then again in Nations League play last year. So it's funny because you come from a place, Harry, where you enter, maybe it's a collegiate locker room, or it's an NFL locker room, and the rookie, the young guy, he's supposed to be seen, not heard, right?
1: Yeah, normally that's how it goes, but when you have someone of the caliber of Yamal, I like this confidence. And then if I'm one of his teammates, I'm saying to myself, this is a young cat who we have a ton of respect for and we know can play at the highest of the highs of level of soccer with any and everybody. I like this from our young superstar because he expects greatness not only from himself, but from every single person who's going to step out on that soccer field as the game has kicked off 5 or 6 minutes ago.
0: I can't even imagine I guess it's pressure, right? There's pressure on all of them out there, but 19 years old, he's one of the best players in the world. They're in the semifinals. They're a win away against a Spain team, by the way, that has only conceded a goal in the World Cup so far. A goal is all they have given up. And all this pressure, you have the weight of a nation on top of the shoulders of a 19-year-old. That's an incredible amount of pressure when you think about it like that.
1: Well, I think it's extra pressure because there's so many people who enjoy watching the World Cup and who are embedded in soccer, who feel like France is the favorite to win not only today, but also the entire World Cup. The final that's going to go on soon after whoever wins these two semifinal games. But at the same time, you say to yourself, if you're Spain, if we play within ourselves, if we can defend on a consistent basis and then find a way to score a goal early on and then put that pressure on France, I feel like Spain feels that they are in the driver's seat at that point. If they get the first goal and score early, then that early pressure now becomes on France because you have who I think is currently the best player in the world right now, Mbappe, even though you have Messi. I'm talking about right now currently. You put that pressure on them and force them to answer to what you have accomplished so far early on in the ballgame.
0: I don't think this is bulletin board, though, stuff from Lamine Yamal, from the 19-year-old teenage sensation for Spain, because, you know, I think this is more about him hyping up his team and less about, hey, exactly. France, you know, you better think about this. Like, I don't think this is something that France looks at and thinks, oh, he's taking a shot at us. This is Lamine Yamal just talking about, hey, we're Spain, all right? We're the best out here.
1: Well, you also got to look at it like this. From a competitive standpoint, all these four teams that are in the semifinals, when you look at Argentina, when you look at England, when you look at France, and you look at Spain, there's a great deal of confidence that has to go over not just one or two players, but the entire roster. And you feel confident within everything that you have done up until this point that led you to be playing in the semifinals. So I don't expect any of these guys to walk around or have less confidence that they're playing in a semifinal. I expect that confidence to boost up a lot more and have that belief in one another that you can get it in. You just seen with England, right? You've seen Bellingham and his the head coach there. Say two different things, but I love the little banter, but when it's all said and done, those two guys are going to come together for a common goal. That's to try to beat Argentina and make it to a World Cup final. So at this stage, when you have these four teams, in which everyone predicted that these four teams would be here in this spot right now, well, that confidence has to show. So I love it from the young 19-year-old who turned 19 actually yesterday.
0: So how about the pressure facing these two teams on the pitch right now? Well, Shaka Hislop, ESPN soccer analyst, was on SportsCenter yesterday. Who is under the most pressure here?
2: Under the most pressure, Kylian Mbappe. I think France are the best team in this tournament. Kylian Mbappe is certainly the bright light of this French national team, coming off two disappointing seasons for Real Madrid, but certainly is playing some of his best football in a France shirt. There's a lot expected of him in what many feel is the best attack that we've seen, not just this tournament, but arguably any. Without question, if they go on to win it, they'll be regarded as the best French team in all history. They'll be spoken about as among the best teams to have played world football. That comes with a lot of pressure, and Kylian Mbappe, as captain, shoulders most of it.
0: Scoreless right now in the ninth minute are France and Spain. We'll keep you updated on what's going on here in the first semifinal matchup, of course, tomorrow at the same time, 3 p.m. Eastern. It is England and Argentina. Freddie and Harry on ESPN Radio. Jonathan Zaslow, Harry Douglas here. Let's get to the main thing.
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0: How about Jordan Walker last night, Harry? That's your boy right there. The first St. Louis Cardinal to win the Home Run Derby. That's right. First time a Cardinal has won. And last night, a thrilling finish where he beats out Kyle Schwarber by a final score of 12-11. A walk-off, all right? I loved the drama, Harry. I loved how when he got to around, you know, you really started noticing when he was at six home runs, I think it was, and he had only three swings left. But of course, you know, the math, what are you talking? How could he possibly win if there's only three swings left? Well, if you get to the last swing, you get to keep hitting home runs as long as you can. So he had to hit six home runs in his final six swings in order to win the Derby. And Harry, I loved every pitch. They're showing mom and dad sitting like a few rows in, and they were so into it. What a good son that Jordan Walker, making his parents so happy like that.
1: 1,000%. And I don't know if Jordan Walker understands the role model that he has become, because he is from right here in Georgia where I live. And I live on the north side, but he's from the east side. He's from Decatur, Georgia. He went to Decatur High School. And after he won that Home Run Derby, and I was talking to my son this morning before he went to his camp, and I said, hey, you know the guy that won the Home Run Derby last night? He's not far from where we live. That's where he's from. I said, so that young man that you witnessed, that can be you one day. So my son is jacked up and excited about it. But for him, you know, 24 years old, playing for the St. Louis Cardinals, didn't have the best season last year, but the tear that he's on this year so far, and here are his numbers, Zaz. He's first in batting average for the Cardinals. He's leading in home runs, batting average, RBIs, and hits. When you look overall at Major League Baseball, he's first in RBIs, top 10 in home runs, and top 10 in hits as well. And Shannon was making this point earlier, like in our production meeting, when you have players like Jordan Walker, this is an opportunity throughout a home run derby to showcase yourself and get people to really understand who you are as a player, as a person, and really be on people's radar now. So a lot of people, I feel like, are going to watch him the second half of the season and say, hey, man, that's that Jordan Walker. That's the guy that won the home run derby. And not only did he do it in a hostile environment, every time that crowd booed, he was locked in. He was focused on the task at hand. He had that tunnel vision. And then when the pressure heated up a little bit more, it was home run after home run after home run. And then when you got to the last swing, you homer again, and then you have 11. Kyle Schwarber have 11. You hit the 12-1 to become home run derby champion. So I love everything that I seen from Jordan Walker last night, but that's what it's about. Like Shannon mentioned in our production meeting, you have a sprinkle of older players who are veterans, who are well-known by a lot of the fan base, and then you have the up-and-coming stars in Major League Baseball as participants, and Jordan Walker is one of those players. And a lot of people, if you didn't know his name before last night, you know his name right now.
0: Let's hear the final call, courtesy of ESPN Radio. Here is Jordan Walker winning the 26 home run derby.
4: Walker swings deep into the night left field, and Walker walks it off.
5: Oh, my.
4: Four in a row.
5: What a performance.
4: Schwarber gives him high fives. The Philly fans are all leaving. Jordan Walker, the home run derby champion. Amazing.
0: So you could hear all of the boos as Jordan Walker is about to take his final home run derby winning swing. I've never seen anything like that, Harry, in a home run derby where there was essentially the host crowd. It was like Jordan Walker was the visiting team and he hits the walk-off home run and you could immediately see the Philly fans are heading for the exits. They're leaving the building. I don't think I've ever seen anything like that for a home run derby.
1: But you love it, though, right?
0: Oh, it's great.
1: Because the perfect environment, and if you know Philadelphia fans, not just the Phillies, but the Eagles, the Flyers, the 76ers, all of them are embedded together. You understand the makeup of what occurred last night. And for Jordan Walker to be a young player and to walk into that environment knowing that everyone wanted Kyle Schwarber to win, and he was the favorite going into the home run derby. I actually picked him to win it, too, when we were on Freddie and Harry yesterday, me and Aaron Goldhammer. But Jordan Walker said, I don't care about any of that. I am focused on the moment. This is my moment. I'm going to make it my moment. And that's exactly what he did. But the Zoom focus to understand that, hey, I want my pitch. And I heard him earlier on the Pat McAfee show. You know, when he's out there playing the Major League Baseball games, you know, he's accustomed to hitting the ball center field, trying to go over the fence. But he said in a home run derby, I have to get out in front of the ball a little bit more because it's about hitting home runs, not more so of placing the baseball in certain spots.
0: Now, what did you make, Harry, of the new format? They got rid of the clock this year, and it, you know, look, so the pace will slow down a little bit. And for me, you know, the home run derby, do I need the home run derby to be 2.5 hours? Not really. But to me, I thought getting rid of the clock so that we can just focus on each pitch, you watch the pitch coming off the bat. You could show the outfield. The kids are trying to shag the fly ball, but oh no, it went over the fence. It's very, very exciting. When in previous years with the clock, it was too hurried, and you got the split screen because you got balls flying out of the park while at the same time swings are being taken. I can't tell what the heck is going on. I thought the format last night was very good.
1: No, me too. I thought it was swift, and if you were going to try a new format, right, I don't think you could have scripted it to end as great as it did last night with Kyle Schwarber, Jordan Walker, and it ending in that fashion that it did. Both guys having 11 home runs, and both of them showcased that, hey, if I hit a home run on my last pitch, I get to continuously bat again and swing the bat for another home run, and that's what happened. So I thought it was the perfect format. And if it wasn't a perfect format, well, last night showed that it was, because I don't think you could have scripted the results to be any better than what we witnessed with our eyes.
0: So you saw a couple Phillies last night. You saw Bryce Harper. You saw Kyle Schwarber, who ends up being the runner-up in the home run derby in front of the home crowd. A Philadelphia Philly you will not see tonight pitching at the MLB All-Star Game is Zach Wheeler. All right, how about this, Harry? So Zach Wheeler, who is having a great season, he's 10-1 on the year. He's got a 2.14 ERA. He's got 108 strikeouts in 93 innings pitched. He's having a Cy Young caliber season, Zach Wheeler. Well, he declined the All-Star invitation. Well, you may be saying, why is that? Why would he not want to be in the All-Star game? It's not that he didn't want to be in the All-Star game. He felt it was disrespectful because he didn't make the initial NL roster. And then when you have some of the pitchers who end up bowing out, he wasn't even one of the first couple injury replacements. Eventually, when they needed like a fifth injury replacement, they finally got around to asking him. And he said, nah, quote, not going to be that fifth option. They disrespected me, so I'm just going to participate in that thing. And I'll tell you something, Harry, I like it. Now, unless he's bypassing some, you know, all-star appearance bonus clause in his contract, if he doesn't have that in his contract, I like it. He's having an incredible season. Ask me or don't, I'm not your injury replacement. I like it.
1: No, I think for the most part, Zach Wheeler should have been on this All-Star lineup. That's just my opinion. I love the way, number one, that he's returned from injury, and he has come back and showed everyone that, hey, even if you doubt me, I'm a guy that can get it done, especially for this ball club, because I've been an ace for a very, very long time. So that's one piece of it. The second piece is just being outright disrespected. This year's All-Star game is in Philadelphia,
0: yep,
1: Pennsylvania. It's in Citizens Bank Park. I would think that people would know that, man, maybe we should get Zach Wheeler in here, yep, at this All-Star game. That's another component to it. But then also when you look at the other Philadelphia Phillies that are involved, Brandon Marsh, Kyle Schwarber, Bryce Harper, Sanchez, Duran, Lizardo, you kind of feel like the odd man left out. So, yes, you, naturally, as a competitor, you're going to be in your feelings. But at the end of the day, I will say this. Because it's at your home ballpark, I still would have liked to see him join the All-Star game.
0: You think he should have swallowed his pride a little bit there because it's, yes, in front of the home fans?
1: Yep. Because it's at home. If it was somewhere else, I wouldn't have had a problem with it. But because it's in Philadelphia, where you play and at your home ballpark, I thought he should have swallowed that pride and went on and participated.
0: So tonight, you can hear it right here, MLB on ESPN Radio, the Major League Baseball All-Star Game, which, Harry, by the way, I think is the best of the bunch when we're talking about the All-Star Games, all right? Because this is the kind of All-Star Game, even if it doesn't count anything, it's an exhibition, it doesn't determine home field advantage in the World Series anymore.
1: Can I say this quickly?
0: Yeah.
1: I think for Major League Baseball, the momentum coming off last year's All-Star Game here in Atlanta, and I was able to be a part of a lot of the festivities that went on, it was amazing. And then how we got the Los Angeles Dodgers to go ahead and cap things off from a World Series standpoint and winning it all. I thought the baseball season was phenomenal. I believe the first half of the season is great. We see home run derby right now currently. The momentum that Major League Baseball has, I'm concerned about this CBA thing because I don't want a lockout and baseball not to be played, especially when the momentum is heading in the right direction.
0: He's Harry Douglas. I'm Jonathan Zaslow. We got a lot to get to today. You got the All-Star game tonight. We got the World Cup going on right now. 0-0. That's what you say when you're a soccer fan. 0-0 in the 21st minute. France and Spain in the World Cup semifinal. We're keeping an eye on LeBron as well. Speaking of which, are some of the OG Lakers glad LeBron is out? That's coming up next. But first, Harry has this from 5-Hour Energy.
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1: I'm Christine Lisi. It's France and Spain facing off in the World Cup semifinals with a spot in Sunday's championship match on the line. Mikel Olazabal has given Spain a 1-0 lead in the first half. World number one golfer Scottie Scheffler at today's press conference ahead of this week's Open Championship told reporters missing the cut at last week's Scottish Open wasn't the worst thing in the world, but it was quite frustrating. He did say he's at peace going into golf's final major of the season. ESPN golf reporter Mark Schlabaugh.
2: Look, he hasn't won until his first start in the American Express back in January. He's got four runner-up finishes. He's finished in the top 25 in all but one of his 15 starts this season. But we're so used to Scottie winning five, six, seven times a year. Everybody wonders what's wrong with him. It would not surprise me to see him back in the mix this weekend.
1: Mark Schlabaugh. Scheffler trying to become the first back-to-back winner of the Open Championship since Padraig Harrington in 2008 and 2009. Tees off just before 5 a.m. Eastern on Thursday. It's time for Major League Baseball's All-Star Game tonight, 7 Eastern ESPN Radio. The AL's won 10 of the last 12 Midsummer Classics against the NL.
3: Hey, it's Evan Cohen. Coming up Wednesday, we'll react to the MLB All-Star Game, France-Spain. 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

0: I mean, he took a kick right to the hamstrings, right to the thigh. And Spain connects with the first goal of the game. So they're in the 30th minute now. It is 1-0 Spain. This is Freddie and Harry on ESPN Radio, the ESPN app, Sirius XM Channel 80, presented by Progressive Insurance. And it's important to note again, Harry, how enormous the first goal of the game is for Spain. They've allowed just one goal the entire World Cup. So if they concede one more goal, all right, the game's just tied. Enormous start here for Spain.
1: Yeah, I think it's massive early on that you put the pressure on France, but the reason why the goal is so huge, especially being early on, Spain has done a tremendous job throughout this World Cup of maintaining possession and not allowing their opponents to get a ton of attempts at a goal. So that's another main reason why scoring early on, putting that pressure on France, how long can they keep away at the same time, making sure they attack offensively and not forgetting to do so. But Olofoglu, man, who scored the goal, that's his fifth one in the World Cup. He had two versus Saudi Arabia, two versus Austria, and now one in the semifinals with that early pressure being now on France, and Spain is sitting in the driver's seat. Still a ton of soccer left to be played, but they're in the driver's seat right now early on in this ball game.
0: So while we're all paying attention to the World Cup right now, it's keeping our minds right now off of the big story in the NBA world, all right? And that is, of course, where's LeBron James going to go? Well, I'll tell you though, Harry, while you have some teams, a handful, five or six teams out there that are trying to get his services, there is one team in the Los Angeles Lakers that it would appear is, I don't know, maybe happy that LeBron is leaving. Well, how about Byron Scott? All right, Byron Scott, three-time NBA champion with the Los Angeles Lakers. He has a podcast. Of course he has a podcast. If you don't have a podcast, you're a huge loser. Everyone has a podcast. And Byron Scott has the Fast Break podcast. And here, he's saying, hey, you know, LeBron's out there making this decision, but not sure that teams are all that interested in him.
2: 10 years ago, yes, every team was calling to get LeBron James on their team. That was 10 years ago. Now, Rich Paul and company, they making all the calls to see who's interested in having LeBron on their team. Again, guys, we got to understand that the guy's 41 years old.
3: Yep.
2: Been in the league 21, 22, 23 years.
4: Incredible career.
2: You know, it's an unbelievable career. Still playing at a high level.
4: Yes, sir.
2: But as far as teams that are looking at him right now, the teams are also saying, all right, we're going to take him for 1 year, maybe two, and do we want to take all the other that goes along with it?
3: What's the other
2: all the other antics, Rich Paul and all those guys and all the other stuff that goes along with it.
3: Bronny James?
2: Bronny James. You have to get Bronny James out of his Laker deal. You know, so there's a lot of layers to it when you're talking about bringing LeBron along. We all know this for a fact. He ain't going to go to another team and say, well, I'll come off the bench. I'll be a role player, come off the bench. He can still probably be your third best player or your second best player on the team. You could be successful. But the teams that we're talking about that really are looking at LeBron right now are teams that maybe can get to the next level. And that next level ain't a championship team.
0: Harry, why would, again, that was Byron Scott, former L.A. Laker, why would any team expect LeBron to come off the bench? Why would any team want LeBron to come off the bench for them?
1: Yeah, I don't understand that one at all. Like, I don't think LeBron is a bench player. It was hard for me to believe, number one, that he was the third option with the Los Angeles Lakers. And when it was all said and done, when Luka got hurt, he was no longer a third option and had to play that one or two role once again for that organization. I also disagree. I think LeBron James in a Minnesota Timberwolves uniform, that boosts their chances. How quickly we forgot the Minnesota Timberwolves, they've been to two, you know, Western Conference Finals, and they have not been able to get over the hump. A LeBron James would help them be able to do that. I look at a Philadelphia 76ers team that would love to have a LeBron James on their team with his experience, the ability to play 1-5, guard 1-5, the elite passer, the attention to detail, the cerebralness as a basketball player. Why wouldn't you want to have that if you're the Philadelphia 76ers and Nick Nurse? And then when you look at the Cleveland Cavaliers, I mean, I thought we all seen what happened to them versus the New York Knickerbockers when they lost 4-0 in the Eastern Conference Finals this season. This is the Cleveland Cavaliers who had the number one seed 2 years ago. They made it to the Eastern Conference Finals this year. Clearly, you need another piece to the puzzle to be able to boost you to where you want to get, in which LeBron James has took you only once in your entire existence. I would think that. And then you look at the Miami Heat. Hey, we seen what he was able to do for that organization. More of the story, I'll say this, as when I look at LeBron being in Cleveland, going to Miami, going back to Cleveland, going to the Los Angeles Lakers, there's one common denominator. He won a damn championship. So why would you think LeBron James would not be able to help your organization get to an NBA Finals with the ability or possibility to win an NBA championship? That's my question.
0: Byron Scott also mentions there that adding LeBron is going to improve your team, but it doesn't make you a championship team. Harry, does Byron Scott know the teams that are involved in this race? Like he's not considering going to Sacramento, all right? He's not considering going to Utah.
1: New Orleans.
0: He's not considering going to New Orleans. He's considering going to Miami, which just added Giannis Antetokounmpo. He's considering going to Cleveland, that was just in the Eastern Conference Finals. He's considering Minnesota, who's in the West Finals seemingly every year now. And he's considering going to Denver, where you know they're a threat with Nikola Jokic. That's why, to me, I don't think that Byron Scott actually feels the way that about the things that he's talking about. I think Byron Scott is essentially a mouthpiece here for the Lakers organization. I think Byron Scott, and he's very connected to the Lakers organization still, I think Byron Scott is essentially echoing the way that the Lakers feel, and essentially they're glad to move on from LeBron.
1: Well, I think for the Lakers organization, it was that time, in my opinion, to move on from LeBron James. And from LeBron James' side of things, it was that time for him to move on as well and continue his basketball career elsewhere. When you acquired Luka from the Dallas Mavericks, you instantly said at that moment right now that, hey, this is the guy that LeBron James is going to give the keys to the, Ferrari to. And in order to, you know, continuously allow Luka to build this thing out from a playing standpoint, and Rob Pelinka, the new ownership that's involved, for them to move forward as well, LeBron James could not be a part of this equation. So both sides, the Lakers and LeBron James and Rich Paul, they decided that, hey, the best thing for the Lakers organization and the best thing for LeBron James is to move forward within their career paths and figure out how to the Lakers build their team out. I like a lot of the free agent moves that they were able to make and guys that they were able to acquire. And then for LeBron James, his next destination. And I'm interested to see where that is going to be, because we're talking about a guy who I feel like personally, and you do as well, that can still help a contender get over that hump.
0: Can we agree that it's not going to happen for at least another few days? Because today you got the World Cup going on. Tomorrow you got the World Cup going on. And then, you know, Thursday there's an opening where he could announce something, but then that only gives you, you know, that news cycle on Friday, and then you're at the weekend. I think we're in a place now, Harry, where we're not going to hear where LeBron's going until after the World Cup final, which is Sunday afternoon, and then he gets the beginning of all of next week when the beautiful game is done.
1: You know, Zaz, you might be onto something. Originally, I thought it could potentially happen this week on a Thursday, but as you lay it out in that manner, hey, that only gives you the rest of the day Thursday and Friday for the major, you know, TV shows and radio shows to be able to touch on it. Going into a weekend, you will want a Monday through Friday this to be touched on by any and everybody. Those are the normal work days of the week, Monday through Friday. And then the people on the weekends, they can chime in and add their 2 cents where they fall in.
0: Now, Fanatics Fest, you know, that's the fest that it's like Comic-Con for sports, right? Fanatics
1: Agreed.
0: Fest, it's in Brooklyn, and I believe that starts at the end of this week, and LeBron is speaking on Thursday. Is it possible? Now, there's no World Cup on Thursday, okay? Is it possible that LeBron, like, how is he going to announce it this year? The first time that he announced where he was leaving back in 2010, we had the decision, all right? In 2014, you had the cover of Sports Illustrated. In 2018, it was just on the crawl, on the television, on ESPN. How is it going to be announced this time around? Could he actually do it on stage at Fanatics Fest?
1: That's a possibility. I don't put anything past LeBron James or anybody in 2026. It can be done with a tweet on X. It can be done with an Instagram post.
0: Could it be done, Harry? Could it be done?
1: Impossible.
0: Could it be done on Rich Paul's podcast?
1: Yeah, you have that potential. You do have that potential.
3: You know what, guys?
1: Quite honestly, you know what, guys? Like, if I'm Rich Paul, I would not mind it happening on my podcast.
3: Nah. Look, this is 2026. You guys are giving me the ick right now. This is 2026. He's not doing it on a podcast. He's not doing it on an Instagram post. He's going to go on somebody's live stream. What up, chat? Yeah, I'm just here to say that I'm joining X Team. That's how to do it now. Jaylen Brown or whomever, with I Show Speed or whomever. They just go on a live stream, you know, and do it there. He might do it from Streamer University. I don't know. Whatever. That's what the young people do today.
0: I don't think Pat Riley has a stream. I don't think Pat Riley does the streaming, you know? So how will he announce that he's joining the Miami Heat, Shannon? I don't know if that's the way to go.
3: Sup, chat?
0: Doing it. You know? That's right. Sup, chat? Anyway. 1-0 still. Spain leading France. They are in the 40th minute, a game that Spain is seemingly dominating. They scored on a penalty, and important to keep in mind here, Spain has conceded a goal so far this World Cup. Just a single goal, and they lead France here late in the first half.
1: Zaz, I would also add that Spain is putting a ton of pressure on France right now. And defensively, France is struggling a little bit, but the athleticism, the speed by Spain, it is really showing up early on. Yamal's trying to make way so he can get a goal, but right now I love the way Spain is playing, not so much for France.
0: He's Harry Douglas, I'm Jonathan Zaslow, in for Freddie Coleman today. Coming up next, does Victor Wembanyama's five-year, $252 million contract set a bad precedent by leaving money on the table? That's next. Freddie and Harry on ESPN Radio and the ESPN app.
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0: year to see that, at least the start of that contract. But Victor Wembanyama signing this deal has some people up in arms, all right? And most notably, you'll hear people talk about players taking less money, all right? That's what Victor Wembanyama just did, because he was eligible. If he waited on signing this max extension, he could have been eligible to sign for what would amount to 30% of the salary cap. By signing now, he is getting 25% of the salary cap. And look, Harry, that 5%, that's no joke, all right? That's, you know, it could be somewhere around 10 plus million per season less that he would earn if he had waited. And so as a result, let's hear Kendrick Perkins, ESPN NBA analyst. Yesterday, he was on NBA Today reacting to Victor Wembanyama's deal.
1: Basketball is entertainment to us, and we love to watch it. It is a job to the rest of the players. And in no other workspace are people asked to take a pay cut. Like Stephen A. signed his contract here at ESPN. They didn't go in and say, hey, you want to leave some room for Kendrick Perkins to make some money? Adam Schefter just signed his contract. I bet you they didn't bring up my name and say, hey, you want to leave a little wiggle room for Big Perk? We gotta make sure. No, that's not how it works.
0: Okay, so this is a real pet peeve of mine over the last few days here, Harry Douglas. We got to stop calling this a pay cut. Victor Wembanyama is not taking a pay cut. Victor Wembanyama this coming season is going to make $16.8 million. And when this extension kicks in, he's going to make $43.5 million.
2: Okay,
0: that's
2: so
0: not a pay cut.
2: So here's what Perk is saying. So Victor Wembanyama is leaving $50.8 million on the table. So however, whatever language you want to use, I don't care. In what world, in what workspace does a person say, man, I have to leave $50.8 million on the table? If you look at Jalen Brunson, $113 million on the table, in order for the team to maneuver and sign other people and other players so the team could be more a whole. That's what Kendrick Perkins is saying. Like, forget the language part.
0: The system stinks.
2: But I just don't feel like a player of Victor Wembanyama's caliber, or even Jalen Brunson, should have to do this in order for the owners and the president of basketball operations and for the general manager to be able to put a team together. Like, for the longest, growing up, you say to yourself, man, I want to make it professionally because it's always been a dream of mine. But at the same time, I get compensated for being one of the best at my sport. And I want to be able to capitalize off of being one of the best. But what world did we start living in when the second apron came, where these phenomenal players have to say, man, I might have to take less so we can build a better team around me?
0: Right.
2: Like, I don't like that. I don't feel like players should have to be in that position neither.
0: They shouldn't. Players shouldn't have to take less money in order to be on, in order for their team to build a better roster. It's a lousy system that is in place right now. As a result of the system, Wembanyama feels like, if I take less money on a per-year basis, like you mentioned Jalen Brunson did, we're going to be able to field a better roster. We're going to have a better chance of winning. Those are two different conversations. Like, Wembanyama is not taking, first of all, like I said, he's not taking a pay cut. And number two, it's not to save anyone money. No one is saving money. The idea is to spend this money, is to allocate it in other places. Look, Harry, if the owner was taking the money that Wembanyama is not going to be receiving and putting it in his pocket and laughing all the way home, that'd be a major problem. But because of the way that the CBA...
2: You mean like some of the owners are doing in Major League Baseball?
0: Well, yes, 1,000%. That's a big problem. You're right. But also, let's remember, players taking less money, great players, all-time great players taking less money to benefit the team has always been a thing. Matter of fact, some of the great winners in professional sports history have always done it. Tom Brady did this every year. He would take less money because he wants to put it back in the team. Dwayne Wade, very famously down here, when the Heat signed LeBron James and Chris Bosh, Wade took less. He took less than them to make sure that Udonis Haslam was able to be on the roster.
2: Those two players that you just mentioned, though, you want to know the common denominator between Tom Brady and Dwayne Wade? Both of those guys had already won a championship before that happened.
0: Oh, well, I mean,

0: I don't know if they still wouldn't have done it.
1: So, but here's what I'm saying, though. Like, those guys have already won at the highest level. Victor Wembanyama has not. And then Jalen Brunson, mm-hmm. when he left $113 million on the table, he had not won already. So that's what I'm saying. So when you mention those two guys, I think those two players are an anomaly because they had previously already won a championship with their organization.
0: The NBA system is screwed up. Players shouldn't have to take less money in order to help the team build. But I think specifically, players shouldn't have to take less money when a team is so good. And hey, it didn't take a rocket scientist to tell the Spurs, you have the number one overall pick. I think you should take Wembanyama. He's going to be a good player.
1: But anyone possess.
0: Yeah.
1: I also hate when you have a team like the San Antonio Spurs who drafted well, but you say to yourself, man, I don't know how much longer we're going to be able to keep
0: these guys.
1: That's
0: what I'm talking about.
1: So you're penalizing a team for drafting well and developing these players, and then they got to get rid of them, or these players got to take a pay cut in order for them to remain together.
0: I wish that players maybe that you drafted, it counts almost differently against the cap, the money that they're making. So you're not penalized for drafting and developing so well. Coming up next, we're all waiting for LeBron's next decision. Freddie and Harry's selection committee, sports topics you're tired of. Next.
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1: I'm Christine Lisi. A spot in Sunday's championship match of the World Cup on the line for France and Spain. They're meeting in the semifinals today. Spain's up 1-0 at halftime on Mikel Olazabal's penalty goal. The National League and American League face off in the 96 MLB All-Star Game tonight, 7 Eastern ESPN Radio. One of the best stories at the break in the American League, it's got to be the White Sox. After a couple of nightmare seasons, they are an AL Central co-leader. ESPN MLB analyst David Ross.
2: I've been on the radar over, 3 years a row, over 100 lost seasons, 102 2 years ago, and now they're at the top of the Central in the American League with the Cleveland Guardians. They're just doing a phenomenal job, and another credit to Chris Getz and Will Venable. They've really changed the culture there. There's a lot of winning going on in south side of Chicago right now.
1: Washington has decided to shut down A.J. DeBonta, the top overall pick in the NBA draft, after two impressive summer league games where he averaged 25 points in 25 minutes and shot just under 50% from the field. Teams often shut down their lottery picks after two summer league games for precautionary reasons.
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7: This weekend, I took my kids to the jumpy place, and they had a little area set up for dodgeball.
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7: And my son was pegging the hell out of kids in there.
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6: That's fantastic.
7: And one little boy went crying. I was like, he didn't mean it.
11: Nobody makes me bleed my own blood. Nobody.
6: There's always that one that didn't mean it, but he probably did.
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12: Dodge, duck, dip, dive, and dodge.
4: This is Freddie and Harry.

0: over France. He's Harry Douglas. I'm Jonathan Zaslow. Harry, that's how you let everybody know that you're a soccer aficionado when you say nil. You know that? 1-0. Try with me, Harry. Say 1-0.
1: 1-0.
0: That's right. Now everybody knows you're a big-time soccer guy. So we'll keep you updated on what goes on there. 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
2: Who's in?
3: Are they in?
2: And who's out?
4: Where are they?
5: Out, out.
2: It's time to find out from the Freddie and Harry Selection Committee.

0: Bristol. Freddie and Harry Select Committee brought to you by SoFi. Get your money right. So what do we got today? All right, sports topics, past or present, that we're tired of hearing about.
1: Yeah, and I thought about this as today. Like, obviously, for content purposes, I root for the show. So, LeBron, take as much time as you would like with your decision. Appreciate it. Keep feeding us. Keep feeding us. Every day we'll do a LeBron topic. But with that said, though, we know over the course of time, there have been topics that kind of weigh on you and you get tired of it. Like, do we have to talk about this again? So, I figured today's selection committee, like you said, sports topics, past or present, that we're tired of hearing about. So, with that said, we're going to start with number one.
2: Number one.
1: All right, Harry, what is the number one on your list?
3: Well, number one, that has never happened during the selection committee. So who do I need to talk to?
2: Number one.
3: Okay, thank you. So number one on my list, it's going to be a debate that everyone loves to have at any given moment, no matter where you are at the time. And I just want people to stop it because there's no debate. It's that debate between Michael Jordan and LeBron James. Let's please stop it. Yes, y'all see the signature right now by LeBron James. Act like you know. If you don't know, now you know. You see the signature right there on the shoe. Michael Jordan and LeBron James. I want that debate to stop. Because my GOAT, the greatest of all time, is going to always be MJ. Six NBA championships, 6-0 in the NBA Finals, never went to a Game 7 in the NBA Finals as well. LeBron James, he has four championships. He's been able to go to multiple NBA Finals as well. He is the all-time scorer, but I have LeBron as my second greatest player of all time. MJ is always going to be number one. LeBron James is always going to be number two. But I have extreme respect for both of these guys. But MJ will always be number one. LeBron will be number two, in my opinion.
1: Wait. How are we just now finding out, Harry, that you had a LeBron James autograph? Like, how do we just find that out now? All these years doing the show, and I'm just now finding out about this.
3: So this is – he signed these shoes for me when my brother was playing with the Miami Heat, and I gave the shoes to my brother. I said, hey, man, ask LeBron, can he sign them? And on the other one, it says to Harry D, and then it has his signature. But me being the boneheaded guy that I am at times, you could tell, like, shoes just been in the closet – I've never worn these shoes, but you can see how dingy it's starting to get. I had to take the shoestrings out. I need to clean this little part up a little bit and put these in a case and frame them so I can always have them.
1: All right, so that's Jordan versus LeBron for Harry number one. So, Zaz, I go to you. First, before getting your number two, do you have a LeBron James signature?
0: Oh, yeah. I'm surprised, though, first, that Harry's done with Jordan LeBron. You feel like there's nothing new to add to that discussion? You feel like we've said everything there? All right, I don't know. Do I have a LeBron James autograph? I believe that my son does, all right? My son is way into collecting cards and LeBron's his favorites. I believe he does have a LeBron rookie autograph, yeah. So, I don't know. Does that count? It's in my house.
3: No, yeah, that's pretty awesome.
0: Yeah,
3: that most definitely counts. And do you know how much that thing is going to be worth one day?
0: I don't know. I guess it's worth a lot. I mean, he's like I said, he's way into that. So he's anyway.
1: All right, Zaz, what you got? Number one.
0: Yeah, you know what I'm going to go with? I'm going to do, because we have the World Cup going on right now. I'm tired. I love soccer. I'm tired of hearing, and this is a very American thing, how soccer is boring. So what are you paying attention to? This World Cup has been fantastic. We got two semifinal games that are going to be great. It's the top four teams in the country, in the world, essentially, that are in this semifinal. I'm tired of hearing about soccer being boring. It's a great sport.
1: All right, E-Dog, what about you? What you got for number one on your list of selection committee topics, past or present, you're tired of hearing about?
4: Yeah, I know Jordan Walker just won the Home Run Derby. I didn't realize it was a debate with LeBron already. Jordan versus LeBron.
3: you
4: like what I did there, Harry D? Yeah, all right, yes. Moving on to my number one. Can we fix baseball? Like, come on. We've been doing this like every summer. I feel like we're trying to fix baseball. And because of these conversations, we got the pitch clock. We have done so much now to cater to those who don't love baseball or don't like watching baseball. It's a pitch clock, a mound visits, limiting all of these things. Have we fixed it? Have we fixed baseball? Are we there yet? Are we there? Have we fixed it? So that's my number one.
3: Well, I have my son right here because tell everyone how much you love playing baseball. Do you love it? How much? A lot? You think baseball is fixed? All the young kids now, they're playing baseball. Kids that look like you, kids that look like anything, they enjoy the game of baseball. All your friends love baseball too, don't they? So you think baseball is fixed? Oh, baby boy says yes. He says yes.
4: All right, cool. All right, maybe,
3: so let me tell y'all a story about me and my son. So we play these mock games in the house a lot. We go outside and play them. And if I throw a pitch to you and I think it's a strike and you don't think it's a strike, immediately what do you yell? You remember? You don't yell ABS to me?
4: Does he tap the head?
3: He always does it. He's trying to act silly now, but he always tapping his head talking about some ABS, ABS.
0: He only gets two? Only two per game.
3: He doesn't care. He said he gets as many as he wants to when he's going against his daddy.
1: All right, solid choice there, number one for Eric with fixing baseball. My number one / committee, yeah, I got to side with Harry Douglas here. It's Jordan versus LeBron. Like can we stop? Like, they both can be great in their own right. And I grew up a Jordan fan, of course, Jordan victim as a Knicks fan. But needless to say, I wore the Jordans, the cultural impact, the whole nine. Is it the shoes? The whole nine. But that doesn't diminish the greatness that is and what LeBron has been able to do. They can both be great in their own generations. So can we please stop the Jordan versus LeBron debate?
3: Thank you.
1: So for number one, for me, for us, Freddie and Harry, number one is going to be Jordan versus LeBron.
4: Like Mike. Want to be like
3: Sometimes
4: Mike.
3: I dream that he is me.
2: Number two.
3: Like Mike. Don't you hit number two until I finish the rest of the song.
2: Number two.
3: I want to be number two. Let's go.
1: All right, number two, Zazz. What do you got number two on your list of topics past and present you're tired of hearing about?
0: You know what I'm going to go with? I'm tired of hearing about there's no loyalty in sports.
3: Ooh.
0: Like that's been a topic recently, right? Because Jaylen Brown claimed that there was no loyalty. Don't become an NBA player. There's no loyalty. There's no loyalty in sports. I'm tired of hearing that argument. It works both ways, you know? The team, they take a business-first approach. The players, they love to take a business-first approach as well. None of this is personal. It's also not necessarily about loyalty. I'm tired. It always seems like it's a one-way street. I'm tired of hearing about loyalty in sports. This is a business. Everybody should understand that at this point.
1: All right, Harry, what do you have for your number two?
3: For me, it was Aaron Rodgers. You know, where's
1: Which
3: Aaron
1: time?
3: Rodgers
1: Which
3: going?
1: Time?
3: It don't even matter. Aaron Rodgers, period. Like, Aaron Rodgers is on a darkness retreat. Aaron Rodgers in ayahuasca. And Aaron Rodgers, when is he going to show up to OTAs? When is he going to go to minicamp? And Aaron Rodgers. Aaron Rodgers talking to the receivers like this. Aaron Rodgers that. I got so damn sick and tired of hearing about Aaron Rodgers. Here's the bad part. I love Aaron Rodgers as a football player, but I got so tired of hearing about him, that's why he's number two on my list.
1: All right, Eric, what about you? What you got for number two?
4: All right, my number two is maybe something that's a little more recent here, but I'm kind of tired of this golden goose conversation over in the W. We can't have golden geese. We can't have golden geese. There has to just only be one goose. Look, there's a lot of talented women entering the WNBA, not just Caitlin Clark, and I know that's because of the Alyssa Thomas play that got a lot of buzz a month or so ago.
3: Look at what Olivia Miles did last night.
4: Exactly. Olivia Miles, Paige Beckers. There's so many good young women in the W right now. I think that the golden goose can be golden geese. So I'm putting that as my number two.
3: I like that.
1: Yeah, Ian, I'm agree with you. That's exactly what I had at number two as well. Like, the conversation, so much of the conversation now with Caitlin Clark has absolutely nothing to do with basketball on the court now. It's everything off, and all of these people now parachuting into the conversation who don't have a vested interest in women's sports, women's basketball, who don't have a vested interest in the Indiana Fever or whomever. It's just people trying to use Caitlin Clark as a form to get across their narratives. So for me, absolutely, number two is going to be Caitlin Clark.
2: Number three.
1: All right, number three, Zazz. We'll start with you again here. Number three. What do you have on number three on your list of sports topics, past or present, you're tired of hearing about?
0: I'll tell you what I'm tired of hearing about at this point is Jerry Jones ruining the Dallas Cowboys. I mean, come on. Jerry's not going anywhere. All right, well, I mean, one day he'll go somewhere, but Jerry's not going anywhere. He owns the team, and it's not like he's just an owner who's meddling. He's the general manager, all right? So it is what it is. That is his title. Jerry Jones and the Cowboys, they draft well, all right? Jerry Jones and the Cowboys, they usually, you know, for, they had a stretch here up until last year. They had a stretch here where they win 12 games every season, all right? Playoffs in and out, again, when a playoff home game, I understand that. But is Jerry Jones ruining the Cowboys? I'm tired of hearing that.
1: All right, Harry, what you got for your number three?
3: All right, so let's go to Pete Rose. It's Pete Rose and how long he's been kept out of the Baseball Hall of Fame. He is now eligible. Unfortunately, he's no longer with us. He died in 2024. Rob Manfred lifted his ineligibility in 2025, so now he has become eligible to make it to the Baseball Hall of Fame. That's something that really has bothered me for the very, very longest. And my father right now has a picture, a signed picture of Pete Rose up in his house. That's how much he loved him as a player. So I'm going with Pete Rose.
1: All right, I'll go here for my number three. I'm sticking with baseball, steroids in baseball. Like, can we go ahead and start putting these folks in the Hall of Fame now? Like, we get it. Just because you put some of the players who are alleged to have used performance enhancers doesn't take anything away from what other Hall of Famers have done and accomplishments that they have done. I don't agree with doing their own separate wing that's been proposed. No, put them in the Hall of Fame. You still got to acknowledge the accomplishments that they had when they played. It wasn't just the hitters who were doing it. Allegedly, there were pitchers and other position players as well. Let's go ahead and end this. Let's start putting players who were accused of using performance enhancers. Let's start putting them in the Baseball Hall of Fame. E, what you got for your number four? Excuse me, number three.
4: Man, my number three here, and Jerry Jones is a good one, Zaz, but
5: we get to suck on that.
4: He's just a gift that keeps on giving, you know? He's a gift that keeps on giving.
3: I cannot with you, E, dog. Just play it one more time, though, please. Just
5: we get
3: play
5: to
3: one
5: suck
3: more.
5: On that.
0: I'm not saying get rid of Jerry Jones. I'm saying, like, it's a tired argument at this point. He's
3: really good. Jerry Jones is a natural treasure.
4: But anytime we bring him up, I can play.
5: We get to suck on that.
4: Anyway.
3: Yeah, but he's also delusional.
4: See, moving on to my number three here. This is going to be a tiebreaker here because I'm going to go with tournament size. And specifically, college football playoff tournament size. But we're hearing it in the World Cup. They want to expand it even more. Obviously, the NCAA basketball tournament. But I'm tired about hearing about tournament size. All right, let's get the tournament, what size it is, and let's end it.
3: So what you're saying is that size doesn't matter?
4: Size doesn't matter to me.
3: That's
0: Are you in
3: then.
0: Favor of expanding the in-season tournament, the in-season NBA tournament? Then?
4: No.
0: No, okay.
4: No, I think it's fine the way it
3: the
4: is.
3: Expanding the in-season tournament?
0: Yeah.
3: That's just doing too much.
0: What about the play-in? Do you want to expand the play-in tournament?
4: Put them all
3: no.
4: in.
3: No.
0: Okay.
1: All right, here we go. All right, look. So now we bring in Christine Lisi, our ESPN Radio SportsCenter goddess, to break the tie here. So Harry had Pete Rose in the Hall of Fame. Jonathan Zaslow had Jerry Jones ruining the Cowboys. Eric, he had tournament expansion. And for me, I had steroids in baseball. Christine Lisi, for the tiebreaker, which one are you going with?
6: Jerry Jones. He's got a show on once a week, probably in the off season too, right? That radio show probably runs all year round.
1: You can't go wrong with Jerry Jones here.
3: Nope.
1: All right, so to recap so far.
4: Shout out, Doug Brown.
1: So, absolutely. So to recap so far, our top three in our Freddie Harry Selection Committee, sports topics, past and present, you're tired of hearing about. Number one, we had Jordan versus LeBron. Number two, we had Caitlin Clark. Number three, we had Jerry Jones ruining the Dallas Cowboys. That brings us to
2: number four.
1: All right, number four, E-Dog, I'm going to have you start it off here. What's your number four?
4: All right, my number four here is probably a little personal. We go through the All-Star break in the NBA, and every year we come up with, oh, load management, tanking, it's the worst thing ever, and now we're doing something about it, right? There's actually a change in the NBA to tanking process, but as a Nets fan and had a team that, you know, was sort of tanking but did a good job not tanking, I'm very happy who we got, Harry, from the University of Louisville, Mikael Brown Jr. Very happy with it. But we continued to lose on purpose, so to speak. "Quote unquote tank" and still don't get a top three pick. So I don't think it's as big of an issue tanking as we make it out to be year in and year out.
1: Mm. All right, Harry, what you got for your number four?
3: All right, I'm going with Spygate and Deflategate, 2015, 2016, and most recently it came up when Bill Belichick did not get into the Pro Football Hall of Fame, and a lot of people was pointing at Spygate and Deflategate being some of the reasonings why he had not, you know, made it to the Pro Football Hall of Fame. I am sick of hearing about those two things. I really am. And I get it. A lot of people, oh, the Patriots cheated. They did this. They did that. Whatever. Sometimes when you have the best player on the field in Tom Brady and the best coach of all time, Bill Belichick, they find ways to win. They do what needs to be done. So I'm sick and tired of hearing people talk about Deflategate or Spygate. It is what it is. The Patriots were great during that time. They have resurfaced. They made it to the Super Bowl last year. I don't think we're going to have those issues anymore, but I've gotten sick and tired of hearing about Deflategate and Spygate.
1: All right, Zaz, what do you got here for your number four?
0: You know what I'm going to go with here? I'm going to go with, I'm tired of hearing if LeBron James is clutch. I think we've seen at this point, he's done enough winning, he's been great enough times. I'm tired of hearing any kind of conversation whether or not LeBron is clutch, if he has clutch genes, and whether or not he's good late in games. I'm tired of that argument.
1: That is a very solid selection from you. For me here, I'm going to actually side with Harry on this one. I'm going to combine the Patriots, Spygate, and Deflategate. Because there was nothing absolutely, although I was tired of it, there was nothing funnier than the Bill Belichick press conference with the whole Deflategate. And he had to explain the PSI and the footballs and the proper PSI and the whole process with that. That made for absolutely funny radio, but still, I was tired of the conversation and the Patriots cheating. I know Christine Lisi feels some kind of way about this. But for number four, for me, I'll go with Patriots combining Spygate and Deflategate.
2: Number five.
1: All right, Zaz, what do you got, number five?
0: You know what I'm going to go back to? I believe it was, I think, was it Eric who brought it up or Harry? But I'm going with Aaron Rodgers here. I'm going to call back to that, all right? Anything Aaron Rodgers related, I'm over hearing about it. He's just another guy at this point. He's just another quarterback. We could talk about him in regards to football, but otherwise there's nothing special about Aaron Rodgers anymore. So I'm renominating Aaron Rodgers.
1: Right, that's what about you, Harry?
3: I'm going to go with the Aaron Rodgers as well. I brought it up earlier, and it was number two on my list, so I'm going to stick with Aaron Rodgers.
0: Yeah.
1: All right, E, what you got?
4: My number five... Look, Aaron Rodgers is a good one. The reason why he wasn't as high on my list was because I feel like we all just decided not to care about him this last time. Right? Like, I guess we kind of assumed there's no other suitor for him other than Pittsburgh.
3: Did we? Did we not?
4: I mean, I know we brought up Minnesota.
3: Because it was damn near on the rundown and on just about every show.
4: Yeah, yeah. And then you have the whole darkness retreat, which, you know, that gave some life for a long time. Hello, darkness, my old friend. Yeah, we brought that back out of... I'm going to go with Aaron Rodgers here, too. Might as well.
1: Yeah, absolutely. Aaron Rodgers, that's three votes. No sense in me voting here. Aaron Rodgers, that's number five on our list of our selection committee. All right, last and certainly not list on the Freddie and Harry Selection Committee, sports topics and stories past or present that we're tired of. So that brings us to?
2: Number six.
1: All right, number six. Harry, we'll start with you here.
3: I'm going with Jalen Hurts and A.J. Brown and their relationship. It just got to be too much every single week talking about it, trying to decipher what's going on and how does Jalen feel, how does A.J. Brown feel, how do we get to this point, is it dismantling the Philadelphia Eagles, are they locked in, how does Nick Sirianni be able to deal with this, A.J. Brown's reading a book on the sideline, Jalen Hurts is cool, calm, and collected, and sending the same messaging every time he gets in front of a microphone, so it's the A.J. Brown and Jalen Hurts debacle.
1: All right, Zaz, what about you? What's your number six?
0: I'm gonna go back to loyalty in sports. I liked my previous nominee here. I'm tired of hearing about that debate. Everyone's a big boy. There doesn't have to be loyalty. This is a business here. I'm going. I don't want to hear about loyalty in sports anymore.
1: All right, Eric, what about you? Number six on your list.
4: All right, number six for me is a little outside the box here. In general, the headline is quarterback pressure to win the Super Bowl. And so what I mean by that is we talk about quarterbacks year in and year out. Of course, it's going to be Josh Allen, Lamar Jackson, and Joe Burrow. Burrow, obviously, he got to the Super Bowl. Justin Herbert as well. But when year in and year out we get to our quarterback rankings, who the top five quarterbacks are in the National Football League, they are consistently on that. Now, granted, they're going to need one for their legacy, and maybe legacy, wow. But is more of what I'm going for here. But the quarterback pressure to win a Super Bowl, like it goes beyond, like consistently Josh Allen, Lamar Jackson, and Joe Burrow are in our top five quarterbacks in the NFL. Like that's not going to change whether or not they win a Super Bowl or not. But of course, they need that for their legacy.
1: You know what? I'm going to piggyback off that. I'm actually going to change it instead of quarterback pressure. Are you good with going with quarterback legacy?
4: Yes, that works for
1: quarterback
4: me.
1: Quarterback legacy?
4: That works for me.
1: All right, quarterback legacy.
0: Like
1: so
0: it.
1: Both E and I have
3: so
1: quarterback
3: legacy.
1: So
3: y'all are tired of hearing about that, though? Because I actually kind of love it. Because quarterbacks are judged off how many rings they can win.
4: But year in and year out, Josh Allen and Lamar Jackson are in our top three quarterbacks when we do, or top five at least, to give it some.
3: Agreed.
4: Depending on who's making the list.
0: Whoa. I'm sorry. I couldn't hold it in anymore.
4: Oh, boy.
0: they're taking it away because of offside. I'm interjecting real quick here, Shannon. I apologize. Spain went up 2-0 a couple minutes ago, but Lamine Yamal just scored to make it 3-0. They're calling it back for offside.
3: Wow.
4: Wow. Eventful selection committee.
0: I got excited. I'm sorry.
4: So to recap, soccer's boring.
1: So to recap our selection committee for today. Number one, Jordan versus LeBron. Number two, Caitlin Clark. Number three, Jerry Jones ruining the Cowboys. Number four, New England Patriots, Spygate and Deflategate. Yes. Number five, Aaron Rodgers. And number six, we'll go with quarterback legacies.
0: A lot of football there.
3: Yeah.
0: Tired of a lot of football topics, apparently. All right.
3: Well, the same ones.
0: There we go. So, again, quick update here. Excellent job with the selection committee today. I think we're going to, you know what? We're going to take some of your calls here. All right. 888-SAY-ESPN, 888-729-3776. We want to hear from you. What did we leave off of the selection committee today? What sports topic, past or present, do you get tired of hearing about? 888-SAY-ESPN, 888-729-3776. And that is after Harry has this from Granger.
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12: SportsCenter. I'm Christine Lisi. Spain leads the World Cup semifinal match against France 2-0 in the 69th minute on goals by Mikel Olazabal and Pedro Porro. The winner plays either defending champion Argentina or England in Sunday's final. NBA, a couple of weeks after being traded from Charlotte to Minnesota, the Timberwolves introduced star point guard LaMelo Ball. The new running mate for Anthony Edwards, Ball, can't wait to get started in Minneapolis.
13: I feel it could do a lot. I mean, I'm just coming here ready to play. I'm here to learn and just, you know, give them all. It definitely means a lot. This, when anybody values you and sees what you could do, I mean, for sure grateful. So, like I always say, it's a blessing. Yeah, I mean, I know Ant for a minute, so, I mean, we've been talking. It's everybody excited and we ready to get to work.
12: As anticipated, the Wizards ended top overall pick A.J. DeBonta's summer league time after two impressive games. An investigation into Jets quarterback Geno Smith for an incident in which a woman accused him of battery last month is no longer active and he won't be charged, according to police. He could still face discipline from the NFL if it determines that Smith violated the personal conduct policy.
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0: of France. Hydration break right now. 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This is Freddie and Harry on ESPN Radio, the ESPN app, ESPN Plus. 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In for Freddie Coleman, I'm Jonathan Zaslow, and of course, he is Harry Douglas. A lot going on here today outside of the World Cup as well, but we're focused right now on the Freddie and Harry Selection Committee results. Sports topics, past or present, that you are tired of hearing about. 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Q, how you doing? I want to give you here our selection committee results,
1: okay,
0: and then get your reaction, all right? Sports topics that we're tired of hearing about. Number one, Jordan versus LeBron.
1: Yes.
0: You've heard that debate before. That's not new, right?
1: Jordan, hey, that's big in LeBron. The barbershops, Zaslow. You're, yep, big in the barbershops, so you know.
0: Yep, that's what we frequently go to, Jordan versus LeBron in the barbershop. That's a go-to. Number two, Caitlin Clark. Not as much in the barbershop, but Caitlin Clark. All right, number three, Jerry Jones ruining the Dallas Cowboys.
1: Oh,
0: we hear that all the time. Number four, the Patriots, Spygate and Deflategate scandals. All right, that comes up every now and then. How about number five? Anything Aaron Rodgers. Anything Aaron Rodgers related.
1: Yes.
0: And number six, quarterback legacy talk. So
1: nice.
0: Which of those resonate the most with you?
1: Well, I'll tell you, it's so funny. When I first heard this topic, and I even heard Harry on the promo on yesterday when we were on game night, I immediately started thinking of Caitlin Clark, who came in at number two. I started thinking of that subject just because, as a guy who really appreciates women's college basketball and the WNBA, I feel like I'm in a zone where it's frowned upon if I like more than just one player. Like, I can like Caitlin Clark, which I do. I think she's a phenomenal talent. But I also think that the league has a lot of talent. And the other night on the show, I said, Asia Wilson is the best women's basketball player in the world right now. And I have no problem standing 10 toes down and saying that again with my chest. And, man, you can't believe how many people get angry. How could
0: really?
1: You say that? How could you say that? I was like, well, she's a four-time MVP, three-time champion. That's how I can say that. She's one of the greatest players to ever do it. And Caitlin Clark is fantastic. But that doesn't mean she's the only talent. And I feel like in the WNBA, you have to pick a side. And it feels like the only sport that you have to pick a side. Right, even when Angel Reese and Caitlin Clark were rookies, it's like, are you Team Angel or Team Caitlin? Why can't I appreciate both their games? They're different. They're not the same player. Why can't I appreciate both? And I think that that's where the WNBA goes wrong.
2: Yeah, that's a great point. A lot of people, they want to make it controversial, and they don't want you to have open-minded opinions and like multiple people. They want you to either like this side or that side and then paint it against you when it's not what they're actually into and they're liking. But I want to get to the World Cup. We see right now,
1: yes,
2: Spain is up 2-0 on France. Spain has really brought the attack to France in this ballgame as well. What have you seen so far, Q?
1: I'll tell you what, Harry, I know you're a wide receiver, and offense is what gets everyone's fired up. But, you know, we always talk about defense wins championships. When I watched Spain, and I felt this way going into this one, they've only given up one goal in the whole World Cup, right? And so to be able to do that, and they've put the pressure on France the whole time, and that's why they're up 2-0 right now. But to have the confidence that they feel like defensively, they're not going to allow you to score, even if you're as great as Mbappe is, it's not going to happen. That's what makes me feel like that they have the upper hand. And, well, you see where it's at right now. Again, they're feeling really good about themselves. Looked like they had the eliminator goal just a little while ago, but it was an offside. So it's just, it goes back to that defense, man. It's funny. It doesn't matter what sport we're talking about. It feels like it's at the end of the day, it's all the same. Defense wins championships.
0: Q, what have you appreciated the most about this World Cup?
1: Just the fact that someone like me, I like to call myself soccer for dummies, is that I could watch it and appreciate it at my own speed. I don't have to know everything. I don't have to know every player, but I'm allowed to soak it in, enjoy it, learn some new players, learn why soccer is so loved across the world, and again, take it at my own pace. And I have to admit, when I was on vacation and I was in Hawaii, Team USA was still playing, and I got so caught up in the World Cup, I sat down and I'm watching USA versus Australia, and I tell you, I wouldn't move off the couch to go do anything. And I'm in Hawaii, right? That's an amazing place to be, only to come to find out after it was over 2-0 that was a replay. And I was watching something that was old, but I appreciated it on my own time.
2: I'm not going to let you get away with that easy like that. So you can't hide money, number one. I'm just in Hawaii, just chilling, minding my own business in Hawaii. Like people just go to Hawaii every single day.
1: Hey, I do it once every year. I do it for vacation. But I only go on one vacation a year. But that is the destination because that's where I will not work. And so there you go. That's it. So guilty as charged. I'll take it.
2: I do want to ask you about LeBron James. Yes. He is still the face of the NBA. A lot of people are waiting to see what the next destination will be. When you think about LeBron, what is the perfect destination that you think he should go to, in your opinion?
1: Like, I just think it's Cleveland at the end of the day. You know, it's just the storybook ending. Start and finish it where it started. You know, as a Warrior fan, I know there's been flirtation with Steph for so many years, and that would be cool if Jimmy Butler wasn't coming back from a torn ACL, and I saw a path where this could be a possible championship. But you're in the West. Coming out of the West is going to be so stinking difficult. So I just think it makes it all the sense in the world for him to end up back in Cleveland, right? They'll welcome him back in with open arms. And I always go back, Harry, to that video the last time he was in Cleveland, and you saw him get emotional and tears in his eyes, and his mom's in the press box, or in the suite, I should say, and she's watching not only her son but her grandson play ball. Like, I don't think it gets any better than that. So to have that one year to be able to do that and, you know, kind of write that storybook ending. And, oh, by the way, it's still a really good team, so he still has a chance to win. I just think it makes all the sense in the world.
0: Do you think he knows, like right now, does he know what he's going to do?
1: Oh, there's no doubt. He's front stage or front of the at the Jay-Z concert, having a good old time, got the gray beard all the way gray, not even trying to hide it. He's living his best life. There's no doubt he knows where he's going.
2: Isn't that where you know you're living your best life? When your beard is fully gray,
1: yes,
2: and you don't give a damn about it, and you're going out in public, you're not trying to dye that thing back black. You have just accepted that your beard is gray now.
1: I'm trying to tell you, Harry, I go to the barbershop every week so I can get those grays off my face. Like, that's one of the main reasons I go. But, again, when you're living your best life, you might go a little bit longer without getting that off your face and say, you know what, I'm doing all right. Let's go ahead and let that gray shine.
0: I just want his confidence that I can go to a concert like the Jay-Z concert at Yankee Stadium, and, hey, I'm me, and I'm just going to stand here in front of everyone and enjoy the concert and dance around.
1: Zazz, happens. That's what happens when your name is dropped in Jay-Z's tracks multiple times. You have that. Like, if Jay-Z ever says something about your boy Q in Game Night on ESPN Radio, I got the pass. But until then, not so much.
2: But you know what? I would say this, Zazz. You go there, you let that True Fruit white chocolate milk dud show, and you dance your tail off. That's what you do, Zazz.
1: That's right.
0: I got to get someone to mention me. If someone mentions me, I'll go to the next show, and I'll stand up right there in front of everybody. I'll show you moves I got, all right?
1: I'll do it.
2: Moves like Jagger.
1: There you go. I'll do it tonight. I mean, I'm not going to be anybody important, but I'll do it tonight and say, hey, you know, rumor is that Zazzlo's headed to the next Jay-Z show, and he's going to be in the front row. So I'll start the rumor now.
0: Q, excellent job. You'll be able to hear Q, of course, every weeknight, 10 p.m. Eastern time, Game Night on ESPN Radio. Although tonight, we got Major League Baseball All-Star. Great job, Q. Thanks for hanging out with us.
1: Hey, absolutely. And Harry, make sure you tell Princey he could be the next Jordan Walker, my man. Tell him it loud.
2: Appreciate it, bud.
1: Yes, sir.
0: Alongside Harry Douglas, in for Freddie Coleman today, I'm Jonathan Zaslow. We see you. You want to get in the conversation. We want to hear from you next. What sports topic, past or present, have you grown tired of hearing about? Your comments, what we left out of selection committee. That's next right here, Freddie and Harry on ESPN Radio.
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0: Now they're starting to get rough here, Harry. He's Harry Douglas. I'm Jonathan Saslow. Fred and Harry on ESPN Radio. Did Mbappe get that yellow? It looks, yep. Mbappe just picked up a yellow for bumping into the goalkeeper. So, Harry, they're starting to get frustrated, this French team, as they are just minutes away from their World Cup being over.
1: Yeah, you got to give a lot of credit to Spain. Came out with a unbelievable plan on how to attack France today. And I love what Q Myers just said as we had him on the last segment. Man, defense travels. It doesn't matter what the sport is. In Spain, defensively, they have been phenomenal throughout this entire

0: Will, you're up on Freddie and Harry on ESPN Radio. Go ahead, Will.
1: What up, Harry? What up, Zash?
0: Yo.
1: What up, E, Shannon, and the crew?
2: What's up, boss man?
1: Harry, man, I miss you at the Derby this year, man. I was trying to get you back out to that hole in the wall, brother.
2: I was up there as well too, and I definitely would have came when the next time I'm in Louisville, which should be recent. I'm gonna come to that hole in the wall. I love going to hole in walls too.
1: I got you, bro. Yeah, man. Real quick, man. It was I got a two piece for you, man, and one of them I just knew was gonna come across the list. But the first one I'm gonna throw out there is it Belichick or is it Brady? Why can't it just be both of them? It's a 53-man roster, a plethora of coaches and staff members and everybody else. And to be honest with you, I don't think either one of them would have had six without the other. They're both good enough to probably have gotten a Super Bowl, but I don't think that either one of them would have got six without the other.
0: And you have another one too, Will?
1: Yes, sir. My second one is the dreaded analytics talk. I'm done with it. There's no number, no Chinese math, no pie chart that you can show me to tell me what my odds is. So I just watched Steph Curry take five shots from the logo and hit all of them. You can't tell me he ain't the greatest shooter that God ever created. Like, let's stop with the analytics. Let's get back to going about the business of watching the game, you know what I'm saying, and following it that way, man. I mean, I know there's a place for analytics, but it's not the end-all, be-all, man. And, you know, that's my two cents, brother. I'm going to log off here, man, and get y'all thoughts. Appreciate it.
0: Good job, Will. Thanks for the call. The Brady-Belichick one is good, Harry, but I feel like it's not a thing anymore because don't we have our answer?
2: Yeah, a lot of people thought it was Tom Brady.
0: Well,
2: when he went down to Tampa, especially, was able to gather guys around and win another Super Bowl without Bill Belichick, a lot of people thought immediately right then and at that moment that it was Tom Brady more so than it was Bill Belichick. But I would say, man, Bill Belichick played a major factor into all of that as well, too.
0: Let's go out to Florida.
2: He really did.
0: Let's go out to Florida. This is Danny. Danny's up next, Freddie and Harry on ESPN Radio. Hello, Danny.
3: Hey, guys, what's going on? So I'm from Boston originally, played basketball, high school, college. And one of the things that my friends and I just can't stand is saying that guys, superstars in the 80s of the NBA couldn't play in today's game. I think if Harry looks back on the history of his Atlanta Hawks down in New Orleans, there was a guy named Dominique Wilkins guarding this guy named Larry Bird, who put up 60 points on the Atlanta Hawks. Dominique's a pretty good athlete. And there aren't many 6'9 point guards named like Magic Johnson who can do what he could do. And the list goes on. Barkley, Isaiah Thomas. You know, Isaiah scored 16 points in 91 seconds against the Knicks in the early 80s. So I just want to get your thoughts on that. I think the guys are very devalued from the 80s as superstars. What do you think?
2: No, I agree with that take. And there are a lot of guys who were bona fide players in the 80s, and I would even say 70s, that if had the opportunity, if the game was like it is today, they would adapt to the basketball likings and be able to play up and down the court and shoot the three-pointers or whatnot. So I do agree with that one. I like that one.
0: What sports topic, past or present, are you tired of hearing about? Let's go out to North Carolina. Steven is up on Freddie and Harry on ESPN Radio. Go ahead, Steven.
4: Hey, guys. Thanks for having me. Mine is that NIL is ruining college football. I'm really tired of hearing that. You know, it's not exclusively, but primarily like older folks, you know, who don't want to see these kids make money off their own name. I mean, I went to Florida. I graduated from Florida, you know, in 2007, and that's when like Tebow was there, and he couldn't have worked at like Publix, you know. Like a lot of these guys, they spend their entire careers, like their job is football, and especially the bigger names, like they need a way to make extra money, and any other you know, graduate or student can make that money if they wanted to. I'm sure it could be refined, but I'm just tired of like, oh, it's ruined college football. It's like, what, you'd rather have the AP choose like the national champion? Like now with Indiana when

0: that's just made things better.
1: Thanks for the call, Steven. I mean, Harry, are we hearing any more that it's that NIL is ruining college football? I think it's more like NIL has changed college football.
2: Well, I've heard it from a lot of people that I've come in contact with, but I quickly remind them that A.J. Green had to sit out ball games because he was trying to get money for a jersey. Like, that makes no sense to me when you're making all this money for these universities.
1: You keep weighing in on what sports topic, passes or present, are you tired of hearing about? Plus, Spain and France, almost a wrap.
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15: This is SportsCenter. I'm Christine Lisi. Breaking news, Spain is moving on to the World Cup final in a matchup against either Argentina or England on Sunday. In the first semifinal, Spain has beaten France 2-0 on goals by Mikel Olazabal and Pedro Porro. The Stars will be out tonight in Philadelphia for the 2026 Major League Baseball All-Star Game. The Angels' Mike Trout is in the American League starting outfield in his 12th Midsummer Classic. That's the most of any of this year's participants. Trout's likely in for a big night in Philadelphia, according to ESPN MLB analyst Eduardo Perez.
16: He's been dominant this year. And not only he's been dominant, better said, in the All-Star Games. In 2014, he was the MVP. He went 2-for-3 with a triple and a double. In 2016, comes in and he hits a home run. He knows these moments. Midsummer Classic belongs to this guy, Mike Trout.
15: MLB All-Star Game coverage, 7 Eastern, ESPN Radio. The Aflac kickoff game announced an NIL deal with Auburn leading up to the Tigers' September 5th game versus Baylor. The multi-million dollar deal, first time a neutral site college football games incorporated NIL compensation for student athletes.
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19: Kevin Hart, comedian, actor, businessman, everything and above. All right, Kevin, before you came on here today, I posted it on my Instagram that you was coming on Freddie and Harry. 3 people hit me up. Are you going to take a photo with your twin? So I'm a handsome damn man. Now, I don't judge another man, but based on what a lot of people say, you probably are too. But here's the issue that I have, Kev. You're 5'5 with brown eyes. I am 6'1½. That's the issue I have, Kev. And you know, when they say this stuff to me, my ego kicks in. Like, hell, I'm 6'1½.
20: Let me tell you something. It's something that I've discovered. Height is overrated. Small is the new tall. Remember I said it first. Okay, my director's getting mad at me, by the way, too. We got to go. We got to film. I'm doing Jumanji as we speak. He's getting mad at me because he feels like I'm being unprofessional.
21: I love you.
20: He's a small white man. I don't want to make him angry.
22: As soon as he says small is the new tall, that was it for me.
19: You lost it, Freddie. You lost it.
18: This is Freddie and Harry.

0: with our voices sounding so similar. It's like, oh, nice. I'm so glad Freddie's in today. Freddie's not in. It's me, Zaslo. So I don't want to trick anyone out there. You know what I'm saying, Harry?
1: I know exactly what you're saying. Yeah. But you and Freddie, y'all could be fraternal twins. You have
0: could
1: a milk
0: be.
1: Dud. He has a milk dud. That's the similarity between you two
0: yep.
1: guys.
0: And our voices, of course, very, very similar. So France goes down. That's right. Spain, a 2-0 win. They advance to the World Cup final, which will be in East Rutherford Sunday afternoon, 3 p.m. Eastern time, as they will wait for the winner of tomorrow's semifinal, which is England and Argentina. Are you surprised here, Harry? Because this is an upset. It's not a huge upset, but this is definitely an upset, Spain taking out France.
1: Yeah, I'm definitely surprised in a massive way, honestly, because France is so good offensively, and for them to be shut down the way they were, I just thought Spain did a great job of, number one, forcing the issue, and when they were able to go up 1-0 off that penalty kick by Olafobo, it set the tone, I thought, in my opinion, for Spain. So now, if you're France, you have to figure out, without, you know, dismantling everything in your game plan that you want to do early on, you have to figure out, man, how can we get an opportunity versus a team that has only given up
0: yep.
1: one goal this entire World Cup, that came versus Belgium in the quarterfinals. So I thought France was playing uphill from start to finish, and it literally showed out there on the soccer field.
0: I like how they show, you know, Lamine Yamal, he advances with Spain, 19-year-old teenage sensation, advances to the final in his World Cup debut. I love when they show his little brother in the crowd. His
1: Me
0: brother's,
1: too.
0: He looks like, I mean, he must be like 7, 8 years old, really young.
1: Isn't that what it's about, though?
0: I love
1: it. You know, like these big moments in the World Cup and Yamal being 19 years old, turning 19 yesterday, and the camera being panned to his little brother and the celebration, and having your family be a part of something special. And I heard earlier that, you know, when he made his wish for his birthday, you know, part of that wish was to make it to a World Cup final.
0: Good wish.
1: And he's going to get that wish. That wish is going to be granted. But to have your pops and your little brother to be there and celebrate with you for these magical moments throughout your life, that's what sports is all about, in my opinion. It really is.
0: So this game was in Dallas that Spain just won. The final is Sunday, or it's in 5 days. The final is Sunday at MetLife in East Rutherford. Boy, that stadium's a dump. Anyway, that game is in East Rutherford. I'm
1: so what you're
0: honest.
1: Saying that the final should be here in Atlanta, Georgia?
0: Yeah, that'd be much better.
1: Or in SoFi Stadium.
0: Or even here in Miami. Now, Miami's hosting the third place game, so France will be playing here on Saturday. I'm sorry, though, Harry. Like, you've played in that stadium. It's a dump. Let's be honest here. Come on.
1: It's not the best, and it was quite interesting that they picked, you know, MetLife Stadium. But
0: yeah.
1: at the same time, when you think about the United States, New York is one of the first places people think
0: I
1: about.
0: I know.
1: Especially when you talk about, you know, international people coming over to the U.S. and what they want to visit and the sightseeing and how big the city is. So I don't fault them for it, but from a stadium standpoint, there are, I personally
0: Terrible.
1: Believe, multiple places they could have chose to have the final.
0: I would make the case that every other stadium they've used here in this country would have been a better choice. But you're right, it's the New York aspect of it. But I do find, okay, so how about this? Like I said, this game is in Dallas. In 5 days, they're playing in East Rutherford, and that's the final. So all of those Spain fans, all of these people in the crowd who flew here to the United States, they're all just like, all right, let's book our flights to New York. You know, let's get on the phone right now. Hotels, we're off to New York for the next few days. Like, is that what they're doing?
1: I want to know what these people do for a living. Because what we have noticed throughout this World Cup, it's not cheap to go to any of these matches.
0: No!
1: But then, now that everyone knows that Spain is going to the final in New York isn't cheap. That ticket is not going to be cheap. So, but I love the support, though. It's not every day that you get to play in the World Cup. It's every 4 years. And for Spain, they have an opportunity to bring the World Cup back to their country. So if you are a fan, you say to yourself, man, we have to do a lot of extras when we get back home to make up for all the money that we spent in the United States throughout this World Cup. But if we're able to bring home that trophy, it's well worth it.
0: It has to be crippling credit card debt, right?
1: No,
0: like, that's the only way. They're just these fans. They're traveling from city to city to city to city. And yes, once in a lifetime. I totally get it. And they're all, like, I just imagine they're all going to be on their phone now. All right, let's book. I'm going to get on this flight tomorrow morning. We're going to New York. It's so funny to me how that works.
1: But you also hope that, like, if you're Spain, you hope that a lot of people right now are disappointed because they expected France to be there with Mbappe and everything that they have going on. But at the same time, you say to yourself, maybe ticket prices are going to lower a little bit for the game.
0: They do.
1: Because France is not advancing.
0: That's what happens. Yeah. Like, if you've been following the ticket prices, and I have, because, you know, the stadium here, Hard Rock Stadium, which, don't tell FIFA I called it Hard Rock Stadium. They get so mad. So,
1: well, we can't call Mercedes-Benz Stadium that neither. It's Atlanta Stadium.
0: And this is Miami Stadium. Be careful. I won't tell FIFA if you don't tell FIFA. And so I've been keeping track of, you know, how much the tickets are. And it's funny because the prices, believe it or not, they go down when you know which teams are in the game. You would actually think the opposite, but no. When there's more teams that could possibly be playing in the game, the prices are higher because there's a bigger demand because you think your team might get to the game. Once you know which teams are in the game, the price actually lowers a bit because there ends up being less demand. Now, that's not to say that it's still not crazy expensive, because it is. It is still very, very expensive. He's Harry Douglas. I'm Jonathan Zaslow. We're taking your phone calls here at 888-SAY-ESPN, 888-729-3776. We had our Freddie and Harry selection committee earlier in the show. Now, of course, if you miss any of Freddie and Harry on ESPN Radio, wherever you get your podcast, you go back and you can hear everything that Harry Douglas has said so far, and you can hear everything that I said so far, and that includes our selection committee. Today's topic was sports topics, past or present, you're tired of hearing about. Here was the list, 1 through 6. This was the selection committee. Number 1, Jordan versus LeBron. Number 2, Caitlin Clark. Number 3, Jerry Jones ruining the Cowboys. Number 4, Patriots, Spygate and Deflategate. Number 5, Aaron Rodgers, just anything Aaron Rodgers. And number 6, quarterback legacy talk. That is the selection committee for this week here on Freddie and Harry. What topic did we miss? Which one have you grown tired of hearing about? Let's go out to Wisconsin. This is Jim. Jim's up on Freddie and Harry on ESPN Radio. Hello, Jim.
2: Hey, how's it going?
0: Hey.
2: Nice to hear you, Zaz. I'm a regular on a morning podcast that I hear you on usually, so this is kind of refreshing at night. So
0: thanks, Jim.
2: Yeah, so my big thing is I'm sick and tired of hearing about how the Dodgers spend more money. I'm a born and bred Milwaukee Brewers fan, right? So usually it's like, hey, they're not spending enough money because the Dodgers are spending too much. But it's like I said at first, we're not spending enough money. And it's not just us, Pirates, Marlins, go around the league. The problem isn't the people that can spend big. It's the billionaire owners that aren't spending enough, right?
0: So I think that's a good point there.
1: Yep. I agree with that, too.
0: Yep.
1: Like, right now I'm looking at the bottom 10 teams when it comes to salary cap and how much money they're spending. At the bottom is Cleveland, the Guardians. Second behind them is the Miami Marlins, then the White Sox, then the Nationals, then the Cardinals, the Athletics, the Pittsburgh Pirates, the Tampa Bay Rays, and then the Minnesota Twins, and then the Colorado Rockies. That's the problem in Major League Baseball. It's not the teams that are willing to spend money.
0: Yeah.
1: Although the Mets are number one right now in spending, and they're one of the worst teams in baseball, they have to figure out their niche. I credit the owner for actually spending money. It's those teams and those owners who try to rob Peter and pay Paul by basically not paying players, but knowing that you're still going to get that revenue coming in no matter what the circumstances are. That's what I don't like.
0: Yeah, I think Jim's right on point. You know, it's not hard to win in baseball because of the guy at the top and what he's spending. It's because the guys at the bottom and what they're not spending. Let's go to Boudreaux. He is in Texas. Boudreaux, you're up on Freddie and Harry on ESPN Radio. Hello.
3: Hey, what's happening, guys?
0: Hey. Hello.
3: Harry, let me say something to you, HD.
1: Yes,
3: hey,
1: sir.
3: Hey, man, I used to clean up with you, man, on fantasy football, brother. Hey, when you was down to your last 4,300 and you needed your receiver that was going to give you 3 to 5 catches and 50 yards and a touchdown, hey, you was my man, brother.
1: That's what I'm talking about, Boudreaux.
3: Hey, Harry, I'm so sick of these people talking about the quarterback is the most important position in all of team sports, man. It just burns me up when I hear people say that.
1: All right, so let me ask you this. What position do you feel like is the most important?
3: It's a team game, Harry. It's a team game.
1: I know that. I know
3: that. And they
1: don't
3: give a running back enough credit. This dude, a running back blocks, he catches, he throws the ball sometimes. I would rather have a great running back than have average quarterback, and I can win.
1: Boudreaux, what position did you play growing up?
3: Wide receiver and strong safety.
1: Okay, well, wide receiver is the most important position today on Freddie and Harry. Me and Boudreaux from Texas are on the same page. Shout out to Boudreaux, baby.
0: I was ready for Boudreaux to say when you asked him what position. Running back, of course, running back. Let's go out
1: but
0: to New
1: York. Yeah. To be honest, the quarterback position is the most important. Sorry.
0: Yes, it is. Corey is in New York. Corey, which topic, past or present, are you tired of hearing about, Corey?
4: Hey, guys. Hi, Harry. Hi, Eric.
1: How you doing, Corey?
4: I got one big one that I'm very surprised Harry did not mention. It is it a catch?
1: That's a good one. That's a good one.
4: The Bills fans.
1: That's a great point. I had about 2 or 3, I think, plays in my career. I remember one in New Orleans. I ran a corner route and I caught the ball and they reviewed it. They was like, oh, it's a no catch. And I was like, are you sure it's a no catch? Because I'm pretty confident I caught it. I had another one when I was playing in Tennessee. Going against the Indianapolis Colts on the sideline. I remember the route, Z-return wheel, set the thing up and everything. Just a nice play, and I thought it was going to be a catch. And they said, no catch, it wasn't a catch. And I said to myself, well, damn, I can't win for losing. Then I see some things today, and I said, wow, if it was like that back when I played, two or three of those plays would have ended up catches. But then I seen that one, the Denver Broncos versus the Buffalo Bills, and I was like, man, that's one that I probably don't want to be a part of because it led to Denver advancing and the Buffalo Bills going back home.
0: Let's go out to Georgia. Natalie is up next on Freddie and Harry on ESPN Radio. Hey, Natalie.
5: Hey, how are you?
0: Good.
5: I am tired of trying to decide the debate about which NFL players are elite. What determines an elite player? I'm tired of that debate.
1: Okay, Natalie. I think a lot of people might be exhausted with that conversation, but it's one that I feel like it's not going to go away. Because especially when you attach that word elite to quarterbacks in the National Football League, it's going to always warrant a conversation, in my opinion.
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6: Lord help everybody. If Aaron Donald said it, I might want to come out of retirement.
7: Ooh, it's just a question of whether he wants to go through and do it. I even think it's got to be awfully enticing to come back and play this year when the Super Bowl will be in L.A.
0: Aaron Donald was spotted doing a variety of drills and conditioning work while wearing pads. That was last week. It would appear we are trending in a direction where the all-time great defensive tackle could be returning to the Los Angeles Rams. Is Aaron Donald, in fact, going to come out of retirement? Let's hear from Adam Schefter, ESPN senior NFL insider. He was on Sportsmanlike this morning.
8: When he was spotted last week working at the Rams facility, the way it was explained to me was he wanted to go out and put on pads and see what it felt like to be back there. Like, he's been out of the game and the sport for 2 years. So how are you going to feel mentally when you're back out there? Do you say, oh, I don't want to do this anymore. I gave this up 2 years ago. I can't do this again. Or do you feel like, man, this is great to be back? How do you feel then? How do you feel physically? You know, this isn't just lifting weights like he's been doing. This is running around. This is football movements. How do you feel? Can you take those two things, mentally and physically, put together?
0: You know, Harry, is Aaron Donald out there these last couple years doing all those same football drills that he used to? No, but I have a hard time believing that he has not still been mixing in some of that in his regular routine over these last couple years. My guess is he's going to wind up feeling pretty fine, and then when he gets closer to the prospect of having these workouts, you know, around the boys, then he's going to start to get really excited.
1: Yeah, he's a player that never stopped training and working out when he retired from the National Football League. If you watch his Instagram posts or X posts, go look at that video with him and Jarrett Verse training and working out together. And Jarrett Verse was a player that played almost every single play that he could for the Los Angeles Rams defensively, and he was dog tired working out with Aaron Donald. Now, there's nothing that you can do on your own to prepare you for actually football. Being out there, going multiple reps in a row, having on those pads, having your brothers beside you. But at the same time, I commend Aaron Donald for wanting to put those pads on and see what it felt like again. He's going to be in shape, but here's the thing. He's going to return when he's able to be a difference maker from start to finish. He's not a guy that I feel like is going to come in at game 10 or game 7 and say, yeah, I'm ready to go now. If he's not going to be able to do it from training camp all the way into the end of the season when they have an opportunity, if they have an opportunity to win the Super Bowl, I'm picking them kind of the NFC, then he's not going to do it. He respects the game too much, and he respects himself too much and the guys that are playing at a high level for the Los Angeles Rams. So we're talking about a guy that played 10 years, 111 career sacks, 24 forced fumbles. He's been Defensive Player of the Year multiple times. He's also a Super Bowl champion. And you talk about being a difference maker. Go back to that Super Bowl title that he won in that game versus the Cincinnati Bengals when he literally destroyed the offensive lineman. And the offensive lineman was a guy that I played with in Tennessee, so I knew he had no chance versus Aaron Donald. But Aaron Donald just basically threw him around like a rag doll and was a difference maker and helped the Los Angeles Rams win a Super Bowl. You pair him with the Myles Garrett, and I wrote down some names. You talk about duos in the National Football League all time from a defensive line standpoint. You talk about Simeon Rice, Warren Sapp, Kevin Green, Greg Lloyd, Mark Gastineau, John Klecko, Von Miller, DeMarcus Ware, Dwight Freeney, Robert Mathis, Neil Smith, Derek Thomas. This has a chance to be the best version of a duo from a defensive line standpoint that we've ever seen.
0: I mean, Harry, can you imagine? Here's what our offseason is going to look like here with the Rams. We're going to add a little bit to our defense. We're going to add Myles Garrett and Aaron Donald. I mean, are you kidding me?
1: And Trick McDuffie and Jalen Watson in the secondary.
0: But just like the defensive line, it would be the greatest improvement to a defensive line from one season to the next, like ever, right?
1: Oh, no doubt. Hands down, no doubt. But Aaron, and also Aaron Donald is one of those players, like, you know, he's going to bring that hard hat and that lunch pail every single day.
0: He wouldn't have to play every play, though.
1: No, but here's the thing, though. Like, Aaron Donald's not coming back to just spot play. He's not coming back to be that guy.
0: Oh, you think he'd be full-time?
1: Why wouldn't he want to be?
0: Just to make sure you save him, like you get through the season, you know, healthy enough, you're good to go, you know, for the playoffs, and then maybe, you know, you ramp it up there.
1: They're going to have a strategic plan, but I'm pretty sure that conversation with Aaron Donald is going to be like, hey, guys, I'm not just coming back to be spot playing.
0: That'd be incredible.
1: I want to be out there on the football field making a difference, making life easier, because think about this. If you have Myles Garrett on the football field along with Aaron Donald, think mm-hmm. about all the double teams and how offensive coordinators now have to game plan. You have to make a decision and say, hey, okay, we're going to double-team Myles Garrett. We're going to try to double-team Aaron Donald. That's going to leave Byron Murphy and I'm blanking on a name right now, other guys amongst that defensive line, Kobe Turner, to be able to have those one-on-one matchups. And those two guys that I just mentioned are guys that they were able to draft in the third round a few years ago, and they've had extreme production early on in their careers right now for the Los Angeles Rams. So now those guys are going to have the ability to get one-on-one matchups with Myles Garrett and Aaron Donald. Yeah, go ahead. The big lady has sung.
0: Man, you look at that NFC West, Sam Darnold, Brock Purdy, I suppose Jacoby Brissett, what a disaster. I mean, you face them twice a year now, going up against that defensive line, Aaron Donald and Myles Garrett. Unbelievable. He's Harry Douglas, I'm Jonathan Zaslow. Coming up next, how was Spain able to pull off such a dominating effort in their semifinal win moments ago over France? We'll tell you how. That's next after Harry has this from 5-Hour Energy.
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32: I'm Christine Lisi. The World Cup dream is over for pre-tournament favorite France. In the semis, Spain defeated France 2-0 and is in the World Cup final for only the second time ever. We'll play either Argentina or England on Sunday. World number one golfer Scottie Scheffler at today's press conference ahead of this week's Open Championship told reporters missing the cut at last week's Scottish Open wasn't the worst thing in the world, but it was quite frustrating. He also said he's at peace going into golf's last major of the season. ESPN golf reporter Mark Schlabaugh.
33: Look, he hasn't won until his first start in the American Express back in January. He's got four runner-up finishes. He's finished in the top 25 in all but one of his 15 starts this season. But we're so used to Scotty winning five, six, seven times a year, everybody wonders what's wrong with him. It would not surprise me to see him back in the mix this weekend.
32: Armak Schlabaugh. Scheffler trying to become the first back-to-back winner of the Open Championship since Padraig Harrington in 2008 and 2009. Tees off just before 5 a.m. Eastern on Thursday. It's time for Major League Baseball's All-Star Game tonight, 7 Eastern ESPN Radio. The American League's won 10 of the last 12 Midsummer Classics against the National League.
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0: World Cup Final this Sunday, 3 p.m. Eastern Time from East Rutherford, New Jersey. 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Good to have you aboard. I'm Jonathan Zaslow in for Freddie Coleman alongside Harry Douglas. So tomorrow, you get the second semifinal. It is England and Argentina. And by the way, Harry, Spain, who advances today with the 2-0 win over France, they've won every game that they have played in this World Cup except one, which was a draw, and it was Cape Verde. Now that we look back at everything, how good was that Cape Verde team?
1: Well, I think damn good, because let's not forget Cape Verde, they had an opportunity to beat Argentina. And Argentina had to pull a rabbit out of their behinds to actually advance further within this tournament. So Cape Verde is a country that's definitely on the rise moving forward. And a lot of people at the time looked at that draw as something that could be held against Spain. But now when you look at it, okay, Cape Verde has just gotten that much better as a soccer team.
0: Let's bring aboard Ali Krieger, ESPN soccer analyst, joining us here, Freddie and Harry, on ESPN Radio. Ali, thanks for joining us. Thanks for hanging out with us this afternoon. How impressive was Spain's performance today?
2: Hi, everyone. Thank you so much for having me. I'm pumped to be here. What an incredible semifinal for Spain. Obviously, they're heading to the final, and they earned every bit of it. I think from start to finish, they controlled the semifinal with composure and quality and possession and defensive discipline, and they proved why they deserve to be where they're at. France never really found their rhythm. They never consistently threatened or, you know, from one of the tournament favorites, to be honest, it was quite surprising. They were just had a flat performance, in my opinion. So Spain, you know, they looked like a complete team tonight. And if they play like this again on Sunday, they'll be incredibly difficult to stop.
1: Ali, why was it so important for Spain to go up 1-0 in this ball game versus France?
2: Yeah, it was a huge importance for them to be able to take that momentum, you know, have that penalty kick, get ahead early, and then make France work for it even more, because their possession style oriented game that they have is really difficult to break down. And if you don't ever have the ball, it's hard for you to score. And Spain like to break teams down like that and make teams defend really well and have to earn the right to play. And I think they did a quality job of that tonight, and especially, you know, scoring that first goal, putting the ball on the back of net early, kind of carrying that momentum the rest of the match. It was difficult for France to get back into the game.
0: Ali, how would you sum up, you know, we're not going to see him again this World Cup, but Kylian Mbappe, how would you sum up the World Cup performance that he had this year?
2: Yeah, he was unbelievable. Obviously, you know, he's one of the best forwards in the world. And he just, I don't know, even though they were, despite the fact they were quiet tonight, he was, you know, leading, or one of the players who was leading in the goals for the tournament, and one of the best players of the tournament, in my opinion. And they were definite favorites. And it's just unfortunate that they couldn't find the way, because now everyone is going to, you know, obviously look at his performance and criticize that. But if you look at the tournament as a whole, like you just mentioned, I mean, he carried the team, and he really had quality in every single game, and he was leading from the front. And I think France was had an unbelievable tournament. Now they're in the third place match, of course, and it's unfortunate because they were my favorite personally, and a lot of others as well were assuming with the style and the way that they were playing that they definitely would have made the final. But credit to Spain in the end. But Kylian Mbappe, wonderful tournament. He can be really proud despite the fact that they didn't win.
1: From one phenomenal player to another one, when you look at Yamal for Spain, and before this match he said, I believe if France has to fear anyone, it should be us. Why do you think the young man is so confident? 19 years old he turned yesterday, going into this semifinal versus France.
2: Because I think he knows what he's good at, right? And I think he uses that to his advantage. And I think he has this quiet confidence in himself that he knows that he can play to the quality and the level that is expected of him. And I think just because he's young doesn't mean that he doesn't have that, experience within him. And I think he's been showing up in the right moments, and he's had quality in the right moments in order to help the team be successful. But I think he understands himself as a footballer on such a good level that he uses that to his advantage, and he applies that to every single game. And that's why I feel like it's this type of quiet confidence that we don't see from a lot of young players, especially his age. But he's using that to his advantage, and he's, really successful in the amount of opportunities that he creates, and, the type of quality and skillful, technical ability that he has on the ball is unmatched at his age. And it's really, really fun to watch the way that he, approaches these games and approaches his play. And I can't wait to see him in the final again.
0: Allie Krieger joining us here, Freddie and Harry on ESPN Radio. Allie, when Spain watches the match tomorrow between England and Argentina, do they have a rooting interest?
2: I mean, I think both teams are going to be incredible. Once you get to this level, those are small margins, right? The way that you need to be prepared to win games, right? The smallest things can change the game drastically. So I think the main focus is on yourself, really, and on your team. And that's the type of mentality that we've always had in big tournaments, and why I think we as a group of the U.S. Women's National Team were really successful, because we kind of just focused on what we can do to break down teams and how we can be our best, rather than, be hesitant or nervous in any way against the opponent. Obviously, you're playing the best of the best, right? So every team is going to be difficult to beat and have their strengths and weaknesses. But then it's about how you show up and how you can break down those opponents' weaknesses and obviously have more of the ball and create more chances, and then you'll be more successful.
1: The second semifinal is going to happen here in Atlanta, Georgia, where I live at Atlanta Stadium. You're going to have Argentina versus England. Who has more pressure on them to advance to the World Cup final? Is it Leo Messi or is it Harry Kane?
2: Yeah, I mean, this is obviously probably Lionel Messi's last World Cup. We can maybe assume that. He's the best player in the world, so who knows? He could be back in four more years, showing everybody up again. But I do think that England, both teams have had, games where it was a surprise that they won, right? I think England has a lot of depth, and I think they have more depth than Argentina, but Argentina have Lionel Messi, who's a magician, who's, leading the team, and he's determined to want to get to the final and win. So when you're playing against the best player in the world, you can't overthink that, and you have to show up and be your best. But England, I think they have many ways where they can attack and they can win, and they have a lot of depth. So it's going to be interesting. I think both teams have shown resiliency. I remember you both talking about Cape Verde match where they had to, really fight until the very end through that adversity and be able to win the game. So England had to do that against Mexico as well. So they're really fighting tooth and nail and clawing and scratching to the end. So I know both teams are going to show up, but it's going to be that the small margins, I think, within the game that are really going to make the difference.
0: Yeah, Al, you mentioned that win for England at Stadio Azteca against Mexico, and I know England has a history of choking in this spot in the World Cup. And matter of fact, they don't even normally get to this spot in the World Cup in the Final Four, but it really kind of feels like England's got this serious momentum where I feel like winning that game at Stadio Azteca, where Mexico never loses, I almost feel like that could have been a turning point for England. Do you agree?
2: Yeah, I really do. I really do. And I think the way that they, fought through that game, the way that they were playing a man down, the determination that they had, the quality that they had still, just that fight that I don't know if we've really seen from England historically. So I think that was really impressive. And then two players, you mentioned one of them earlier, Harry Kane, gives England that clinical edge, right, to create chances and score goals. And then, just leading from the front as well, like Mbappe. But Jude Bellingham is one of the key players of this entire tournament, and especially for England. He's looked like one of the, you know, just a tournament-defining player where he consistently delivers in the biggest moments. So if those two players can continue to show up and continue to create chances and score goals, I mean, wholeheartedly, I think England will be able to dominate. They've grown into the tournament, and they've just been able to, you know, find the right balance between control and, you know, that attacking quality. So we'll see. We'll see. I think everyone's really excited to watch this matchup. But once again, you have to play against Lionel Messi, and that is a tough task.
1: Now, the final is going to be at MetLife Stadium. Do you think they could have chose a better stadium to have the final?
0: It's a dump.
2: No, because I'm able to attend. It's right around the corner from my house. So I'm very excited about that, selfishly. you look at all these beautiful stadiums that we have around the country, even the ones that, you know, the semifinals are being played in. And I'm sorry that it's not the final is in Atlanta. I was surprised for sure that they chose MetLife at the very, you know, however many years ago. But selfishly, I was very, very excited because I'm able to go.
0: Allie Krieger, ESPN soccer analyst. Excellent job, Allie. Thanks for joining us here. We appreciate it.
2: Thank you. Thanks for having me. Talk to you all soon.
0: So Spain with the 2-0 victory over Kylian Mbappe and France, and they will await the winner of tomorrow's matchup between England and Argentina. He's Harry Douglas. I'm Jonathan Zaslow. Coming up next, our ESPN Radio NFL Rank'em Series. Harry is going to rank the top 5 best fan bases in the National Football League. 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

0: Off.
1: Number five.
0: At number five, I got the Chicago Bears, one of the oldest teams in the National Football League, but 9 NFL championships, the last one coming in 1985. We know about that defense, probably the greatest one that we've ever seen in our lives with our two eyes as well, too. But this fan base had to endure a lot of heartbreak. Looking for a quarterback over and over again. They have now been blessed. They were able to win the NFC North a season ago. Go back to the playoffs. Caleb Williams is their quarterback. Everything is looking promising. Him running Ben Johnson's system and then Ben Johnson as a head coach. The Chicago Bear fan base, I also would say this. As a player, when I played the National Football League, which was 10 years, there were multiple times I had the ability to go and play in Chicago. Now, the Bears weren't always good. Early on in my career, they were. But the times that they were not, when I went and played, the stadium was still packed out and full. There were moments where it was cold. That fan base still stayed in that stadium. They cheered on the Chicago Bears no matter what the circumstances were. So that's why I have it at number five on my list.
2: Bye, Bears.
1: Number four.
0: Number four for me is going to be the Dallas Cowboys. Their last Super Bowl came in 1996. We know these Cowboy fans are delusional. Through and through, they're going to sell out and be there for the Dallas Cowboys at every single ball game. They keep hope alive like no other fan base, in my opinion. So that's why I have the Dallas Cowboys at number four on my list.
1: Number three.
0: Number three, I have the Green Bay Packers. Well, it's called the Lombardi Trophy for a reason. But the frigid temperatures, being outside, supporting this team for years on top of years, I love what they stand for. I've had family members go in December multiple times when I was playing against the Green Bay Packers, and that fan base, they were so welcoming, and they weren't yelling at you. They weren't screaming at the opposing team. They were very welcoming, so that's big in my opinion. So I have the Green Bay Packers at number three.
1: Go, Pack, go! Number two.
0: Number two. I'm going with the Philadelphia Eagles. Now, this can go one of two ways. This can go south for you. This can go north. But I love the way that they support their team. Now, if you are a player and you don't live up to your capabilities, they're going to get on you. If you win at the highest level, they're going to praise you. More of the story, they're going to be there for you or they're going to talk about you. They're number two on my list.
1: Number one.
0: Number one, it should not be a surprise. The Buffalo Bills. Bills Mafia is something like I've never seen in my life. I was calling a game up there last year. It was pouring down raining. And it was still packed out with fans tailgating like if it was 78 or 80 degrees outside. You go inside of that stadium, they're cheering, they're loud. You go outside of the stadium where they're

0: as my number one team on my list. So 5-1, I have the Chicago Bears, the Dallas Cowboys, the Green Bay Packers, the Philadelphia Eagles, and the Buffalo Bills at number one on my list.
1: It's a good list. It's a good list. Good fan base is there. I'm wondering where are the Dolphins? No? Dolphins didn't get any consideration there?
0: Hell no.
1: What do you mean, hell no? Like, no consideration? Well, why have to say it like that, Harry?
0: Because we actually got to get you guys to actually be in your seats at the stadium. I played in Miami multiple times, and I thought I was... Let me stop. I'll keep it PG.
1: Well, coming up next hour here on Freddie and Harry, I'm going to give you the top five worst fan bases. And I will tell you, one of those fan bases that you included, Harry, is also in my top five worst fan bases. How about that?
0: Only one?
1: Only one. Only one. Which one, though? Okay, only one. Because I feel like there's two there that you could look at. Like, I could see both of these being in the worst also. No. Just one. I got one. So that's a radio tease right there. All right.
2: Is
1: so
2: it a team that booed a lot of people last night? Like the fans?
1: Listen, I'm not going to spoil it. That's good detective work from you there, Eric. I'm not going to spoil it for our listener, but you might be right. You're on to that's good detective work from you right there. All right. Tonight we do have the Major League Baseball All-Star Game. That's right. We got games going on this evening. We're going to talk to Doug Glanville. He's on the call tonight, ESPN MLB analyst. He joins Freddie and Harry next right here on ESPN Radio and the ESPN app.
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13: I'm Christine Lisi. Spain, for the second time ever, is in the World Cup final. Mikel Olazabal, Pedro Porro each scored in the 2-0 win over France in the semifinals. Spain plays Argentina or England. Spain plays Argentina or England in the championship match on Sunday. The National League and American League face off in the 96th MLB All-Star Game tonight. 7 Eastern ESPN Radio. One of the best stories at the break in the sport has got to be the White Sox. After a couple of nightmare seasons, they're an AL Central co-leader. ESPN MLB analyst David Ross.
14: I've been on the radar over, you know, 3 years a row, over 100 lost seasons, 102 2 years ago, and now they're at the top of the Central in the American League with the Cleveland Guardians. They're just doing a phenomenal job, and another credit to Chris Getz and Will Venable. They've really changed the culture there. There's a lot of winning going on in the south side of Chicago right now.
13: Dodgers two-way megastar Shohei Ohtani will be at least a DH for this weekend's series against the Yankees after having fluid drained from his left knee. No decision yet made if he'll pitch in New York, according to manager Dave Roberts.
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17: I'll let Shannon Penn speak on it because he said it so much better than I did. With Mbappe having those shots taken at him, Shannon Penn, by the Moroccan team, and a couple of them bordered on passing the dirty line, passing that borderline.
18: Yeah, I understand soccer is a beautiful game. It's the world's game. Beautiful game. Love it. Absolutely. Soccer need a goon, man. They need a goon. These teams need a goon. You need somebody on your roster, somebody on the squad.
19: Tone setter.
18: Who gets no burn. He doesn't have to play. Heck, he don't even know how to kick a ball. But he has somebody to go out there and rough up the other team's best players, or a guy who could be your protector. We need a Charles Oakley. They need a Charles Oakley out here in soccer. They need somebody to go out here and be an enforcer. That's what these teams need, man.
20: You're going on your ass, bro.
16: This is Freddie and Harry.

0: Major League Baseball All-Star Game this evening alongside Harry Douglas. I'm Jonathan Zaslow. Good to have you aboard here. Home Run Derby last night. Jordan Walker was your boy. An incredible finish in Citizens Bank Park in Philadelphia. They were booing him. They were booing him, Harry. You don't normally get the boo birds out at the end of the Home Run Derby, but that's what happens when you walk it off against Kyle Schwarber in front of the Philly crowd.
1: And I love what he said, right? They don't boo nobody.
0: That's right.
1: If you're somebody, you're going to get booed. So shout out to Jordan Walker being able to walk into that environment and come out as Home Run Derby champion. There's just something about those DSGBs, down south Georgia boys. They always show up when the moment arises.
0: Well, he was on the call last night. He's on the call tonight as well for the Major League Baseball All-Star Game right here on ESPN Radio is Doug Glanville. Doug, I would imagine last night's finish, can you give us the atmosphere, the electricity in Citizens Bank Park last night for that final at bat?
2: Whoa, I'll tell you. Excuse me. Yeah, it was absolutely amazing to just witness, but then also to hear how things just crescendoed, and then the silence, you know, that was probably more powerful than anything. Buster Olney and I were talking about how when the ball landed after Walker had clinched it, like, everybody was in the aisles. They were already walking out of the Phillies. They were done. It was shocking, but it was such a example of, like you said, just being back against the wall, calm, ice water in his veins. And you could see him breathing the whole time, just taking a breath and shaking his head like, yeah, I like this challenge. And he pulled it off because that was a huge hole to get out of. And I don't know how he did it, but he did it.
1: So, Doug, a lot of us were not surprised by the booing of the Philly fans.
2: Yeah.
1: But watching Walker being able to step up in that moment, as we get to future All-Star games, is that something we probably want to see? If it's a home crowd and they have a player at the party, them booing somebody else that's coming up to bat at the Home Run Derby?
2: Yeah, I mean, it's interesting. I saw Justin Verlander in the clubhouse earlier, and he was trying to, like, make sense of, like, okay, the booing at the Derby and all these things. And he's like, I don't know. It's kind of like the fans care. They love it, and they, like, everybody's an enemy to Philadelphia if you're in their home park. Even though Jordan Walker is going to play with Kyle Schwarber today in the All-Star game, right? So it's just their style, and they just want to let you know because they want Kyle Schwarber to win, and they're going to make it hard on you. I think it brings a lot of edge, and it was like, yeah, at first it was a little surprising because, you know, Derby, you could be like neutral, the other guy, just cheer your guy, but they were like, no. Even when Jordan Walker started taking pitches, not swinging at all, or anytime he hit a single, they would erupt and cheer. Or if he didn't swing at all, they were booing. So it was, he had to be his best and his most focused to win. And when you do, it just takes you to another level of an athlete because he overcame a lot to win that Derby.
0: Doug, is there a matchup that you're especially hoping we get to see tonight?
2: Well, I mean, Christopher Sanchez on the mound is the Philly, you know, sort of kind of king right now. Just him with that changeup and just the way he attacks. And then you have Mike Trout, who's, you know, the legacy. He's had a, you know, good year, still battling injuries at different times. That's kind of fun because he's really he's the kind of hometown boy, right? That's the one thing. So will Mike Trout get the hall pass? Will he, you know, because he's from New Jersey or, you know, came up as a Philly fan? How's that going to work? You know, I'm very curious about that, exactly, like how they're going to react. But I think it's going to be a great moment.
1: There are a lot of people who feel like the National League will take home the victory tonight because of the pitching has been stronger, the hitting, the offensive baseball has been stronger this entire season. What are your thoughts on that?
2: It doesn't matter. You know, it just may, because in a baseball game where there's only one game, anything could happen. The American League could run the table on them 13-0. It's just that's the beauty of the game. Like, you know, the worst team can beat the best team on any given night with the right matchups, with a little bit of luck, with the sun in somebody's eyes. I think it's, the National League's certainly having a better year. They've been dominant. But we're talking about in isolation, the best stars from these teams. And you can put together an unbeatable team from, you know, basically any organization combined with others, and that's what makes it so fun because there's just that much talent, and it's anybody's game.
0: Doug, what do you make of Zach Wheeler deciding, I don't need to be your fifth choice, I'm not going to play in the game?
2: I mean, there's a lot of layers to it, but I first think I can speak for someone in my experience that had some really good first halves and didn't make all-star teams, and there's nothing I would have stopped me from making it. I understand, like, there's a problem. There's a bigger problem about, like, guys opting out and going down the line, all these things, especially on the pitching, and I know there's injury concerns, all that. So there's something that's not right and needs to be fixed somehow. At the same time, you know, I think if you can separate that, all the issues with the infrastructure or the structural issues, and you're thinking like, hey, I'm Zach Wheeler, I'm a Philly, they're going to treat me like gold here. It could be my final season, whatever it is, and I think it would be a great honor. So, you know, it's hard to separate that from, you know, what you want to do for your fan base, even though, like, you didn't get there exactly the way you had hoped. But, you know, Wheeler's a great pitcher. Maybe he was overlooked. I know he missed time because of injury, but at the same time, they weren't overlooking him by saying, you should be on this team. And he chose to stay home, and that's his choice.
1: I would also think, I feel like he took it a little bit personal, because when you look at all the guys who are going to be a part of this All-Star game, you look at Brandon Marsh, you look at Kyle Schwarber, you look at Bryce Harper, you look at Sanchez, Duran, Lizardo. If it was me, I would feel some type of way, especially it being at Citizens Bank Park. You're a former player, Doug. Would you have took it some kind of way as well, too? I get it. He made the decision not to go. But would you have felt some type of way that it's at my home ballpark, I have a lot of my teammates involved, and then I'm playing second, third, fourth, maybe fifth fiddle to everybody else?
2: Well, in the end, you're an all-star, you know, and you could be fifth fiddle, but you're an all-star. I mean, I don't think that matters. That wouldn't matter to me. I mean, I understand, like, how you get there. And, I mean, just, like, think back to so many people who made choices to play in games because it was an opportunity. I mean, just think of the Negro Leagues or Jackie Robinson, or, you know, there's people who have played through a lot of things that weren't getting what they deserved but did it for something bigger. I think, you know, that's the perspective I would come at it with. And so, I'm not saying the system is perfect. It isn't. And they're definitely having problems with people opting out and all this stuff. It's getting kind of out of control. But at the same time, you know, in the end, it's an exhibition. It's a game, and it's exciting, and the fans want to see you in your home. That would sway me a lot to just be able to go out there and play. And so Lizardo, all these cats making it, even if you're better than them, always someone's going to feel like they were snubbed, and everybody can have that story. But in the end, if you get your name gets called, it's your prerogative. And I would have been happy to be on the All-Star team. I never made an All-Star team, so certainly it would have been incredible.
0: You'll hear Doug Glanville on the call tonight, MLB on ESPN Radio, the Major League Baseball All-Star Game. Doug, taking a look to the second half of the season, which divisional race will be the most exciting?
2: Yeah, this is going to be amazing because the American League is just a mishmash of, like, everybody crunched together, which could actually make for some fun races. You know, you saw the Tigers and the Guardians last year. It was absolutely epic, and you didn't really see it coming. So I think in terms of, like, you know, whether the East, AL East, you look at the Rays, Yankees, that's a fun one because I think they're both going to just continue to be in play. I think the Brewers, Cubs are always a fun, you know, race because they're rivals geographically. I'm very curious if the Phillies can run down the Braves. So that's, you know, so I think that's what's so fun. There's a lot of great races going on here, except maybe the Dodgers division. But I guess if I had to pick one, I'm very curious about where I'm sitting right now in Philly and how the Braves had this big lead and now the Phillies are kind of creeping up. That would be quite a story, especially after firing their manager earlier in the year.
1: Looking at the Phillies, are they the team that you feel like can give the Los Angeles Dodgers a run for their money when it's all said and done?
2: Absolutely, they can. I mean, the trade deadline is going to reveal a lot in terms of what talent they get. I think that's going to tell you where they are, what they're looking for. So maybe they get a big bat, a right fielder, whatever they do. So there's, So I mean, there's no doubt the Phillies can go toe-to-toe. They have the pitching. They have the arms. They have the depth. And arms can do a lot when they shut down offenses. So I'd say yes. But there's the teams that can hang with the Dodgers, the Yankees, the Rays. There's a few others, but the Phillies are definitely one of those teams.
0: You'll hear Doug Glanville, ESPN MLB analyst, on the call tonight as well, right here on ESPN Radio, the Major League Baseball All-Star Game. Enjoy the game tonight, Doug. Thanks for joining us here.
2: Yeah, it should be a blast. So tune in.
0: Harry Douglas, Jonathan Zaslow here, Freddie and Harry on ESPN Radio. Harry, you ever been to a Major League Baseball All-Star game?
1: Yeah, last year I was able to take my son. I was a part of the Celebrity All-Star game. I did that and then was able to take my son to Home Run Derby.
0: How'd you do in that? Hold on a second. How'd you do?
1: I'm trying to remember. I think I went 1-for-2.
0: Like a bloop single? What happened there?
1: Honestly, I don't even remember.
3: Oh, did you strike out? Please tell us you didn't strike out.
1: No, because we would have made a big deal on our show if I struck out.
0: I would have thought
1: y'all
0: so.
1: Know that for a fact.
0: We also would have made a big deal if you hit a home run.
1: That's the first thing that Shannon and E-Dog said to me. You better not strike out.
0: Yeah.
1: So they had me all nervous. But then, man, taking the warm-ups in the batting cages and then going out there, and I can't remember the young lady's name, but she was an unbelievable, you know, Major League softball player. And I remember she threw one pitch underhand very, very fast.
0: Was it Jenny Finch? It's usually Jenny Finch.
1: Oh, I think so. Yeah, it was Jenny Finch.
0: Yeah.
1: And I was like, oh, my gosh. That came pretty fast.
0: Yeah, that's no joke.
1: But I was on a team with Terrell Owens. Terrell Owens hit a home run. And CC Sabathia was on my team as well. I think CC Sabathia won MVP, if I'm not mistaken.
0: And you took your son to the Home Run Derby, you said.
1: Yes, I took him to the Home Run Derby.
0: Home Run Derby's fun.
1: So check this out. At the All-Star game last year, we were able to sit beside Pedro Martinez. Mm. And he was in awe at my son being so locked in and not wanting people to bother him. And my son takes his baseball glove everywhere. And I told my son, hey, I asked Pedro, hey, do you mind taking a picture with my son? Because one day this is going to be something. I'm going to show it to him. He was like, yeah. And he actually told my son, he's like, hey, man, as you grow up and continue to play baseball, I'm going to watch out for you. But Pedro was just amazed how locked in my son was at that age to a baseball game.
0: That's awesome.
1: And how he didn't allow anything to distract him from what was going on at the moment.
0: Very cool. 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
0: 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Harry, earlier in the show, you gave your top five best fan bases. Remind everyone.
1: Well, number one, you was upset with me because I didn't choose the Miami Dolphins, and rightfully so. They might be on your worst fan base list, but let me go back to my top five best fan bases in the NFL. At number five, we had the Chicago Bears. At number four, we had the Dallas Cowboys. At number three, the Green Bay Packers. At number two, the Philadelphia Eagles. And most importantly, shout out to Miss Christine Lisi, our goddess here at ESPN, the Buffalo Bills, Bills Mafia.
0: Oh man, first of all, the Miami Dolphins do not belong on that list. I'm just joking. But I remember, what was it, two seasons ago, when you did the tailgating and the stupidity with the jumping through the tables.
1: Well, it wasn't
0: in Buffalo.
1: Stupid.
0: Harry, you almost killed yourself.
1: Well, let me tell you what it did for me. The city of Buffalo has really embraced me as one of their own.
0: Because
1: when I go up
0: died.
1: To the Buffalo area, I don't have to worry about anything. I am well taken care of. I've talked to officials up there from a political standpoint, and they all have embraced me and adopted me as one of their own because I had the kahunas to get up on top of that van and jump down through one of those tables.
0: It was legitimately scary watching you do that because you're wearing like dress shoes and you clearly slipped and you almost cracked your head open.
1: Harry, I wasn't gonna crack my head.
3: Harry, I know it's more of a Rochester thing, but have you had a garbage plate? Do you know a garbage plate?
1: No, I don't know what that is.
3: Okay, we can talk about it later.
1: But it's a garbage plate.
8: It's a very good, it's you know, just a lot. It's like macaroni salad, beans, and a lot of different stuff just all together. It's
0: very
8: well
0: known. That's called a garbage plate?
8: Called a garbage plate. Very, very famous out in Western New York. Sounds
1: towards great. Buffalo. Well, I'll be or up Rochester, there though. Next month because I have to play in Jim Kelly's celebrity golf tournament. So I will be up there for about 4 or 5 days. I would try the garbage plate.
8: Yeah, see if you can get a garbage plate.
0: All right. So now, those were Harry's top 5 best fan bases. I have 5 worst fan bases in the NFL. We'll start out with number 5. We'll go 5-1 for dramatic purposes. Come on.
9: Number 5.
0: Now, I told you there is going to be one team from your list of best fan bases
1: uh-oh.
0: That will be on my list of worst fan bases, and they come in at number 5, and that is the Philadelphia Eagles. That's
1: ooh.
0: Right. Now, we know they're a great fan base when it comes to supporting their team, of course, but these people are lunatics, all right? They're legit crazy. They're very angry. You got to be careful. You show up to a game and you're wearing the other team's jersey, you better be ready to fight. And that's if they're not fighting each other. All
1: they're
0: right,
1: going to so, open up a can of whoop-ass on you, basically.
0: It's very scary, all right? They're a terrible fan base. They throw batteries at you. So the Eagles, number 5, worst fan bases.
9: Number 4.
0: All right, this fan base is similar to the Eagles when it comes to, you know, the violent nature. The major difference, though, the team stinks. And we're talking about the Vegas Raiders, all right? Raiders fans are an interesting group, all right? You got to be careful around this bunch. They dress up. You got the skulls and the horns and the blood. It's Halloween every Sunday afternoon. But their team stinks, all right? You got to wonder what's going through their minds throughout these games. The Raider fan comes in at number 4.
9: Number 3.
0: You want to talk about just an unintimidating atmosphere. If you're the fan of the visiting team, you decide to go to the game. I did that once. When I was in school, the Miami Dolphins, me and a few of my buddies, we went to Jacksonville, and we're like, hey, we're going to show up. We're going to watch here. We're all wearing our Dolphin jerseys. We're ready. You want to step to us? We're ready, okay? No one came close to stepping to us. It was the most docile, timid, soft fan base you ever been around. It was barely an NFL game. The Jaguars, they come in at number 3.
9: Number 2.
0: You go to a game in Los Angeles, you wouldn't even know that they're fans of this team, all right? I'm talking about the Los Angeles Chargers. I dare you to find yourself a Chargers fan. Do they even exist? No one cares about this team. No one cares about the Chargers. I feel bad. It just happens to be the Chargers, and they play in Los Angeles. Does the city even care about them? It's an awful fan base because they don't even exist. The Chargers, number 2.
9: Number 1.
0: All right. I feel like this one's obvious. For everyone listening, everyone's got the same answer, all right? And I already told you, the stadium they play in, oh, it's a dump. We're talking about the New York Jets. Everybody knows that. This fan base, oh my God. They're unbearable. Absolutely, you can't even be around them. I wouldn't break bread with a single one of them. I wouldn't spend a second around any of these people if I didn't have to. The Jets fan, get out of here. What a terrible group of people. The New York Jets coming at number 1, worst fan base.
8: Sorry to force you to work with one for 4 hours.
0: Awful people. Well, I'm here. That's why we're remote. Awful people. Number 5, the Eagles. Number 4, Raiders. Number 3, Jaguars. Number 2, Chargers. And the worst fan base in the National Football League, it's the New York Jets.
1: So I would say this. I wouldn't put the Raiders on this list. I almost put the Raiders on my best fan base list. And my dad, who is from Gainesville, Florida, he is a Raiders fan. And just that fandom is extended, I think, across the United States. I get it. They haven't won in a very, very long time, but the loyalty before royalty is definitely a thing when you talk about Raiders fandom. Now, the Jacksonville Jaguars, I agree with you. No one is scared to go with Jacksonville.
0: I couldn't believe it when they were kicking off. All right. Me and my friends were standing up. You got to stand to kick off your cheer. Everybody's sitting on their hands. You guys know the game's starting, right? I couldn't believe it.
1: Now, here's the thing about the Los Angeles Chargers. I do believe they're going to be a better football team, and with Jim Harbaugh at the helm and now Mike McDaniel being the offensive coordinator, Is there a possibility? Well, not is there. There's the possibility that we could get the Los Angeles Chargers versus the Los Angeles Rams in a Super Bowl that's in SoFi Stadium this season.
0: I mean, look, these lists don't have anything to do with how good the teams are.
1: Well, I know that. I'm just saying, like,
0: yeah,
1: if
0: I think
1: we
0: the Chargers
1: had,
0: would be good. Yeah.
1: If we had the Chargers versus the Rams,
0: yeah.
1: How do you think that Super Bowl in that stadium will be filled out?
0: Well, I mean, there are going to be Charger fans there because they don't exist. So, like, it's going to be mostly
1: they're still
0: Rams
1: in San Diego.
0: I guess so. Let's go out to Georgia. That's where Steeler Juan is. I think Steeler Juan's upset that you didn't include the Steelers on your list, Harry. Steeler Juan, go ahead. You're on Freddie and Harry on ESPN Radio.
10: I'm a gray beard having granddaddy, black and gold wearing man that's looking for Harry Douglas. When he comes to Pittsburgh and we clip the wings off of the Falcons, we going to see what he think about that fan base team.
1: Well, you know what, Steeler Juan? I purposely left off the Pittsburgh Steelers, P-I-T-T-S, Pittsburgh Steelers, because week one, the Atlanta Falcons have to go up to Pittsburgh to play the Steel Curtain. So I purposely left them off my top five list because after that week, Steeler Juan, I'm going to have my way with you. I'm going to drag you around like a rag doll.
0: Wow.
1: So you get ready for week one, Steeler Juan, and I still love you.
0: I think it's a good complaint from Steeler Juan. Now those are all five teams on your list, exceptional fan bases. So it is hard for you. I think it's harder for you to make your list than it was for me to make mine of worst fan bases. I would have had the Steelers in my top.
3: I do have a question for you, Zaz. How do you do your list of worst fan bases in
0: and
3: NFL?
0: And not have the Buffalo Bills or New England Patriots? Great.
1: Well, yes, how don't you not have the Dolphins on your list?
0: Ooh. Dolphins is not a bad fan base. Dolphins fan base gets a bad rap.
1: Zaz,
0: all Miami fans,
1: y'all barely show up to the damn football game.
0: What are you talking about? Not true. They've sold out every game for going on 25 years now. It's not true.
3: I kid you.
1: I think that's a typo. I think that's misinformation that they've given season ticket holders.
8: Every day in ninth grade during football season, it was me versus Jared Harrison. That's what his name was. We were sitting across the class, and he'd be yelling out, "Just end the season!" And I'd be like, "Dolphins stink!" Like we'd be going at each other. So like I see how a Dolphins fan has Jets won, and then for me, if it was my list, I'd probably have Dolphins fan up there.
3: I was just surprised as no Cowboys on your list. Worst fans.
0: I don't think the Cowboys are bad fans. Cowboys are great fans.
3: Obnoxious. They are obnoxious. They are the worst. Good, bad.
8: Cowboys in five.
0: I think Cowboys have great fans. And the fact that the Cowboy fan keeps showing up, especially considering they never win a playoff game. I give the Cowboy fan credit.
1: I'm now starting to think not only is Jerry Jones delusional, but Cowboy fans have become delusional because they believe the same thing every single year. But for 2026, I do believe it's going to be different. Oh. For the very, very first time that I've been a media member,
0: mm-hmm. Go on.
1: I am deeming the Dallas Cowboys Super Bowl contenders. Now, everyone on this show knows if I say this, I mean it. It's not just, I'm saying it for clicks and likes. Who gives a damn about all that? I'm saying it because I actually believe it because of the offensive system that they have and the defense now with Christian Parker running that as defensive coordinator and some of the talent that they have acquired.
0: All right, we want to hear from you here because I think people are fired up now. All right, they're very fired up at your list that you left teams off your list. Everybody agrees my list is perfect, but yours, you're missing teams. All right, weigh in on our list, best and worst fans in the National Football League, part of our ESPN Radio NFL Rank'em Series. 888-SAY-ESPN. That's next. 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

0: Rosetta.
1: I'm Christine Lisi. An upset in the World Cup semifinals. Spain defeated France 2-0 on goals by Mikel Olazabal and Pedro Porro to advance to the final for the second time ever. Spain will play Argentina or England on Sunday. NBA, a couple of weeks after being traded from Charlotte to Minnesota, the Timberwolves introduced star point guard LaMelo Ball, the new running mate for Anthony Edwards. Ball cannot wait to get started in Minneapolis.
2: I feel it could do a lot. I mean, I'm just coming here ready to play. Here to learn and just, you know, give them all. It definitely means a lot. Just when anybody values you and sees what you could do, I mean, for sure grateful. So, like I always say, it's a blessing. Yeah, I mean, I know Ant for a minute, so, I mean, we've been talking. Just everybody excited. We ready to get to work.
1: An investigation into Jets quarterback Geno Smith for an incident in which a woman accused him of battery last month is no longer active, and he won't be charged, according to police. He could still face potential discipline from the NFL if it determines he violated the personal conduct policy. Many of baseball's best and brightest in Philadelphia tonight for the 2026 MLB All-Star Game. 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

0: 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Freddie and Harry on ESPN Radio. Jonathan Zaslow, Harry Douglas here. Good to have you aboard. Taking you up until the top of the hour. 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The All-Star Game is tonight. That's right. 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Harry, tell everyone again here your five best fan bases are. Go ahead.
1: All right, at number five, we have the Chicago Bears. At number four, the Dallas Cowboys. At number three, the Green Bay Packers. At number two, the Philadelphia Eagles. And in the number one spot, the best fan base there is out there, the Buffalo Bills, a.k.a. Bills Mafia.
0: All right, it's a good list. It's a good list. And my five worst fan bases, number five, Eagles. Number four, Raiders. Number three, Jaguars. Number two, Chargers. Number one, of course, with a bullet, New York Jets. All right, we want to hear from you. Let's go out to Maryland. This is Billy. Billy, you're up on Freddie and Harry on ESPN Radio. Hello, Billy.
2: How we doing, fellas?
0: Hey.
2: Hey, so first of all, Harry, love listening to you and Freddie. No disrespect, Zaz. Definitely love you standing in. But I just have one thing that I had to say to you.
0: Go on.
2: As a Baltimore Ravens fan, going to South Beach, Miami, and having a nice vacation and feeling like it's a home game while the Miami Dolphins fans are vastly outnumbered is a beautiful thing. So I had to throw it out there, brother. Love going to South Beach. You know, love the Florida weather. It's much better than it is here in Maryland. But I'm sorry, my friend. It is a home game every time I've been down there.
0: Thanks for the call, Billy. It
1: was an amazing call before you even go, Zass. Amazing call from Billy in Maryland.
0: It's not that amazing, all right? So your definition of amazing is a little different from mine. It's not that amazing. Let's go out to Ohio. Charles is up next. Charles, you're on ESPN Radio. Go ahead.
3: Blessings to you, gentlemen. Harry, big fan, always have been. But
1: thank you.
3: The worst fan base, we got to go with Pittsburgh. And the best, the Cleveland Browns, dog. Here we go, Brownies. Here we go. Who?
1: So, no lie. So, the Browns, originally, when I did my list, they were on it.
0: It's a great fan
1: and
0: base.
1: Then I started doing some more thinking, and I took them off. But they weren't far from it because the heartbreak that they had to endure for all these years. And they still show up. The dog pound, the whole nine. So, shout out to all the Cleveland Brown fans out there.
0: Let's go out to Houston. This is Big Al. Big Al, you're up on Freddie and Harry on ESPN Radio. Hello.
4: Hey, what's up, guys? Hey, you know, Baltimore Raven fans, I heard my brother Billy talk about it. We got the best fan base. I've been season ticket owner for 20 years. I'm coming to see my boy Harry in Atlanta. I already booked my flight. So
1: hello.
4: Make room, Harry. But the worst fan base ever, ever, all sports, Philadelphia. Ooh. And I'm from Pennsylvania, but Philadelphia, they some nasty, fighting, hate-to-lose fans.
1: How nasty, Big Al? How nasty are they?
4: They nasty.
0: That's what I'm saying, though. I told you, Harry. That's why they could be on both. But I told you, man.
1: I love Big Al. I love him.
0: You can make the case for the Eagles being the best. And you could also make the case for the Eagles being the worst. Let's go out to California. Cooley is up on Freddie and Harry on ESPN Radio. Go ahead, Cooley.
5: Raiders! How dare you bespeech our name like that and say we are the worst fan base? We are the classiest. We got the best tailgates. How are we the worst?
1: I had your back, Cooley. I told him I would take the Raiders off of that worst list, and I almost put them on my best list.
0: Terrible. Terrible fans.
5: Much love. Much love, HD.
0: You're wearing the Halloween costumes to the game. I mean, come on, show your face. Show everybody who you are.
1: Stop.
0: You don't have to be embarrassed.
1: Stop, Zaz.
0: Take off the mask. You only wear a mask when you're ashamed. You don't have to be ashamed. Let's go out to North Carolina. Chris, worst fan base that was left off? Best fan base? What do you got?
6: Hey, that's what I'm talking about. Big ahead. One team you left off of your worst list was the Commanders from a legacy standpoint, talking about dressing up as Halloween. You got people to show up in hog masks. You got poop pipes in the stadium. And I was in D.C. during the RG3 days and led that city win 3 games, and they become the most obnoxious fan base there is.
0: I'm going to give Chris, thanks for the call. I'm going to give Chris some credit there because I did give thought to the Commanders being on the list. Like, if we're doing top six, Commanders would have been on the list. But I should also mention, because you referenced it there too, I've been to that that's the stadium there in Landover. What's it called? North whatever.
1: I've played there, and it wasn't the best.
0: That's a terrible stadium.
1: Yes. I'm glad they're getting a new one.
0: That's a bad stadium. Anonymous is in D.C. Go ahead, Anonymous.
7: Hello, how are you doing? First of all, I have a bone to pick with Shannon, so we're going to go ahead and get this aired out. I cannot believe he talked about my Cowboys. The only, you know, Washington, D.C. does stand for Washington, Dallas Cowboys, and I am here to make America Cowboy again. We are the best fan base in the world, and this is why people hate us, because of what I'm saying right now. And I understand. I understand. This is for you, Shannon. You have a wonderful day.
0: Wow, how about that?
8: I did anonymous. Like, I don't even need a response. Anonymous just made my point for me. Everything he just said is exactly why the Dallas Cowboys need to be at the top of the list of the worst fan base in the NFL. You know what the Cowboys are? The Cowboys insist upon themselves. That's what it did. In the words of Peter Griffin, they insist upon themselves. Every time we have a conversation about anything in life, the Cowboys always got to put the Cowboys in the conversation. This ain't got nothing to do with you, Dallas Cowboys. We talk about, every year it's, can this be the year of the Dallas Cowboys? Oh, is this the year of Jerry Jones, get out the way. So the Dallas Cowboys, every single year, and like I always say to Joe, last time Dallas Cowboys won a Super Bowl, we was watching on VHS. Come on, they ain't won a Super Bowl in HD. They ain't played in a Super Bowl in HD. They ain't seen 4K for the Dallas Cowboys.
0: Dang. Sounds like Shannon's made this case before.
1: Ether.
0: I feel like you've said these things before. It sounds
1: we here now.
0: Always have it ready in the holster. Washington, Dallas Cowboys.
9: Yeah, it sounds like a certain fan base that I knew, or still kind of know, but
0: who?
9: Maybe not anymore. The Knicks.
1: Mm.
8: Wow.
1: We here now.
8: We here now.
0: Alex is in West Virginia. Alex has got a say on Freddie and Harry on ESPN Radio. Go ahead, Alex.
10: Hey, Harry, what's up, man?
1: I'm doing well. Alex, how you doing, buddy? West Virginia.
10: I'm doing
1: Blue
10: all right,
1: Ridge
10: man.
1: Mountain.
10: Shenandoah River, man.
1: That's right, baby.
10: I believe the Niners are, because when they go to L.A., that whole stadium is red. And you go to international games, you see a bunch of Niner fans there. And I went to a Cleveland game last year, and half of that stadium was red.
1: So the 49ers fan base, they do show up and show out. They travel as well, too. That's the thing about these traditional, like, fan bases. They travel very, very well. So if you're one of those iffy fan bases, most likely your stadium is going to be full of the opposing team's gear.
0: Any fan base that has seen their team win several Super Bowls, you set forever. Like, you capture that generation of fans.
1: I agree.
0: And it's going to carry over forever. And if you were, you know, if you're watching in the 80s, you saw, what, 4 Super Bowl wins? And then you got another one in 96 with Steve Young. Like, yeah, 49ers fans are everywhere. It's obviously, you know, it's like 49ers, Cowboys. Like, Cowboys are great fans. 49ers, Cowboys, Steelers.
1: Packers.
0: They're everywhere. And it's because once you win that Super Bowl, you have, you've caught that fan base for life, and it's generation after generation that goes on. All right, who would you add to Harry's list for best fan bases? Who did I miss in my list for worst fan bases? And why were the New York Jets definitely the right answer to be number one worst fan base? 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

0: 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There you have it. That's how it's done. Alongside Harry Douglas, I'm Jonathan Zaslow. We'll get back to your calls in a second here. Best and worst fans in the NFL was our ESPN Radio NFL Rank'em series here today. But if you just catch it up now, maybe you just got back from work, you were Zero Dark 30, you didn't know what was going on. I don't know what you have going on in your life, but Spain, they knock off France 2-0, so they will wait for the winner of tomorrow's match between Argentina and England, and that'll be 3 p.m., the final 3 p.m. Eastern Time. On Sunday in East Rutherford. Spain, a dominant effort this afternoon, Harry, just shutting France and killing Mbappe down.
1: Yeah, just a great job, number one, on defense of being able to hold France at 0 points, but also offensively forcing the issue and pressing things very, very early from start to finish. They were able to get two goals. One of those was a penalty kick, and now they're advancing to the final.
0: All right, let's get out to you guys. I know some of you have been waiting. You want to get in with what was missing from our list. Harry had the best fans. I had the worst fans. Let's go out to Orlando. This is John. John, you're up on Freddie and Harry on ESPN Radio. Hey, John.
2: Hey, what's up, fellas? I appreciate you taking the call. I called in probably last year sometime and talked about the Dolphins. We are great fans. You know, I said a long time ago, the last time the Miami Dolphins won a playoff game, I had no children. I got a 3.5-year-old granddaughter now. So that's got to put things in perspective that even I still go out there, buy the gear, go to the games, and root, and I'm still singing, Miami has the Dolphins, the greatest football team. We move the ball from goal to goal like no one's ever seen. We're in the air, we're on the ground, we're always in control. And when you say Miami, we're talking Super Bowl. As far as the worst fans, man, the Patriots are stank-ass fans.
0: Wow. Patriots with the stank-ass fans.
1: I love it. I like that he still supports the Miami Dolphins as well, too.
0: It has been a quarter century since the Dolphins have won a playoff game. Harry, you want to take a guess who the Dolphins quarterback was that game that he's talking about, the last time they won a playoff game?
1: No, I want to get to Anthony in Miami. That's what I want to get to, Zaz.
0: Go
1: Anthony,
0: ahead, Anthony.
1: You're on the spot, baby.
3: Zazzo, I'm going to burst your bubble and pee on your parade, but the worst fans are absolutely in Miami. I am a lifelong Giants fan. When I came down here on my 27th birthday, Lawrence Taylor and the Giants came down to play the Dolphins. 80% of Joe Robbie Stadium was red and blue.
0: I don't believe you.
3: 11 years. It was. 11 years later, I win tickets on Kiss FM to go to a Dolphins game on Monday night against the Chicago Bears. 65% of the stadium, Bears.
0: Don't believe you.
3: The Dolphins do not sell out their home games unless the Steelers are coming to town, the Patriots are coming to town, the Jets, the Giants, the Browns.
0: So unless
1: damn,
0: every
1: just
0: team
1: name the whole NFL, baby. Yeah. Just name the whole NFL. Yeah. That's what
0: every
1: I'm talking
0: team.
1: About, Anthony.
0: Every
1: the
0: team
1: truth.
0: That comes, they sell.
1: Tell the truth.
0: They've sold out for 25 years consecutive games.
4: At least
0: all
4: they're
0: right.
4: Hospitable.
0: I want to hear about how.
1: They're a great host.
0: Every game, 65% fans the other team. What are you talking about? Can't stand for that nonsense. For Harry Douglas, I'm Jonathan Zaslow. This has been Freddie and Harry on ESPN Radio. How dare you? Coming up next, Major League Baseball All-Star Game on ESPN Radio.
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9: Your home.

0: What do people not understand about him? I mean, you know, third time All-Star. I mean, he's a defender. He runs the bases. So what do we need to understand about why he's always in this position?
1: Well, I'll tell you this, is that I think it's been 5 years since he was an All-Star, and he has now been an All-Star at three different positions. And so for a guy that got designated for assignment and then, you know, was contemplating, is this the end, and then to sign up with the Dodgers and make his way to being a three-time champion, a three-time All-Star, he is one of the glue guys that we have. He's been with me longer than any player currently on our roster, and when he isn't playing, when he has been banged up, we're just not as good. But he's an uber competitor. He's a smart baseball player, and I don't know where I'd be without him.
2: Shohei Ohtani, the most popular player in the world, is not here. What can you tell us about his treatment?
1: Yeah, he you know, obviously it's a bummer to not have Shohei here. And, you know, this is a situation where after the game on Sunday, he ended up getting his knee drained, his left knee drained, and the doctors didn't want him to fly right after and get up at altitude. So right now he's just trying to stay off of it. And our hope is that he'll be back in there on Friday.
2: Dave, thanks.
1: Thanks, guys.
3: That's Dave Roberts. Back with Buster only. Buster, characterize how he's developed into one of the game's best skippers.
4: Well, it was interesting because when he first took that job, I think that he deferred a whole lot to the front office. But as time has gone on, I think Dave has implemented some of his own beliefs into what he does. And there are times when he needs a tiebreaker, he's going to follow his own instinct. And let's face it, with the success of the Dodgers, there's a real chance that he will make a speech in Cooperstown Sunday as one of the all-time great managers.
3: What are you most looking forward to tonight, Buster?
4: It is the moments. You know, winning or losing this game has not mattered for a couple of decades. What matters are the moments. So Mike Trout getting in the box to lead off the game, that'll be phenomenal. At some point, Justin Verlander is going to be honored. And to see the Phillies guys cheered in Philadelphia, that'll be pretty cool, Jim.
3: You mentioned Rose bowling over Ray Fosse. That wasn't an intense All-Star game moment. Do you get the sense that the players, despite the youth on both sides, with pride and bragging rights sky high, that they want to win this game?
4: So I think that what matters are those specific matchups, right? When you have the batter in the box looking out at the pitcher, and he's trying to beat the pitcher in that moment. No matter what we want to say about, you know, who should start, who should not start, when you have a pitcher facing a batter, they're always going to try to beat them. And that one is part of what makes baseball so great, mono versus mono.
3: Well said. That's Buster only. Buster, always appreciate the insight.
4: Thanks, Jim.
3: Let's pause 10 seconds for station identification. 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
10: A walk-off homer in the bottom of the 14th inning. 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
10: 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He crushed it.